0: keep the law no matter how hard he tried. In fact, it was virtually impossible. The only one who ever kept the law and did it perfectly, not sinning even one time in word, thought, or deed, was the Lord Jesus Christ. The law, as someone has well said, was like a mirror in which a man looks at himself, but which gives no power to change what he sees.
1: Wow.
0: What he sees is not a pretty picture. The law, as all law must, contain a bitter penalty for breaking its concepts. That penalty was death, which referred to separation from God and ultimately eternal hell. Now, here's the kicker. Despite its demands, the law gave no power to man for the law to be kept. Consequently, it was impossible for man to live up to its precepts. So the law was designed to show man how weak he actually is. If power had been given to man to keep the law, it would not have developed humility, but rather pride.
2: That's right. That's right.
1: Wow.
2: That's right.
0: That's man's problem to begin with. So that being the case, the end result would have been worse than his inability to keep these precepts. At the core of the law was the sacrificial system. Actually, were it not for that system, Israel would have been totally and completely destroyed. While the sacrificial system did not take away sin, it most definitely did cover sin and thereby gave man another chance, so to speak. As would be obvious, this system was at work 24 hours a day, 7 days a week. It is believed that from the time the law was given to Moses on Mount Sinai, over 1 billion lambs were slaughtered and offered up to the point of Christ dying on the cross. In fact, in the Passion Week when Jesus died, which was Passover, Josephus, the great Jewish historian, stated that there were approximately 250,000 lambs offered up during that week. However, the blood of bulls and goats could not take away sin. This means that all of the animal blood that was shed was only a stopgap measure, which was meant to serve until the Redeemer would come. In other words, every lamb that was offered was a type of Christ. Hence, John the Baptist saying when he introduced Christ, "Behold the Lamb of God who takes away the sin of the world." Such a term had never been used in Jewish history.
2: Mm.
0: As stated, the blood of bulls and goats could not take away sins. But Jesus, by his vicarious offering of himself on the cross of Calvary, would atone for all sin and thereby take all sin away, at least for all that would believe, John 3:16. Not only would that sin be taken away for the Jews or any other particular group, but they would be taken away for the entirety of the world for those who will believe. Paul said, "For Christ is the end of the law for righteousness to everyone who believes." That's Romans 10:4. That means the law of God is no more, at least for the believer, simply because it is totally fulfilled in Christ. Now, what about the Ten Commandments? They were fulfilled as well. However, because they are moral laws, they cannot change and are still in force. So it is not that the Ten Commandments be kept, which we as believers know must be done. It is how they are kept. The how is totally in Christ. The first thing the Christian must realize is that we are not to live our lives by law. We are to live it by Christ, referring to faith in what He's done for us and is doing for us. If the believer will place his or her faith exclusively in Christ and what Christ has done for us at the cross, understanding that it was at the cross that all victory was won, then the Holy Spirit will work mightily within our hearts and lives. Then the Ten Commandments, so to speak, will be kept and be kept perfectly without us even giving it a thought. And yet, we must say, while all of the commandments were brought over into the new covenant, there is one that wasn't, which is the fourth. Remember the Sabbath to keep it holy. Actually, that particular commandment is the only commandment

0: he said, come unto me, all you that labor and heavy laden, and I will give you rest. He was talking about the Sabbath.
1: Amen.
0: Right. He was talking to Jews. He wasn't talking to Gentiles. He was talking to Jews. Take my yoke upon you and learn of me. I am meek and lowly in heart and shall fret, and you shall find rest unto your souls. For my yoke is easy, my burden is light. Matthew 11, 28 through 30. And when one accepts Christ, one then finds the rest, which can only be found in him. It is rest from the works of the law, from self-sanctification, from the terrible bondage of religion. So folks, if you think, well, because I cook a Seder meal and I'm going to do this and I'm going to do that and I'm going to wear my little yarmulke and all of that, you are sinning.
1: Absolutely.
0: You're putting Christ back on the cross.
1: Mm. Paul said,
2: one of the purposes of the law was to show that I can't keep the law and I need a Savior.
1: Absolutely.
0: Exactly right.
1: Colossians chapter 2, 16 and 17 is powerful. Let no man therefore judge you. The word there is krino, which means to judge at the most, but at the very least disqualify you in meat or in drink or in respect of a holy day or in respect of new moons or Sabbath days, which are, and you said it earlier, a shadow of things to come, but the body is of Christ. Very clearly, Colossians chapter 2 makes it a sin for you to judge another person as to whether they're eating pork or not, as to whether they're celebrating on the Sabbath or the Sunday. It says that you cannot judge them for these days because you're judging them on shadows, and the shadows are complete in Christ.
0: Well, final statement coming that we want to make before we take our first call concerning the Sabbath. If you're saved, every day of the week is the Sabbath.
1: Because he is our Sabbath rest.
0: That's right.
1: Yeah.
0: Every day, today, Thursday, this is the Sabbath. Tomorrow will be the Sabbath.
1: Sabbath total.
0: The next day, the next day, the next day. 365 days a year, every day is the Sabbath in Christ.
3: By the way, what you just read from your dad was phenomenal.
1: That was powerful.
0: Yeah.
3: That was good theology, I'll tell you. He laid it out so beautifully.
1: And that was from the commentary?
0: The Matthew commentary.
1: Matthew commentary.
0: That's what we're teaching on. We're teaching the book of Matthew. And,
3: people need to get that commentary.
0: On a study in the Word, which will debut in January. Jolise from Kentucky, you're our first caller this morning. What is your question or comment for the panel?
4: Hi, good morning, Donnie. I've got a question that I've been stuck on. I'm reading your dad's expositor word for every day. And I go back to September 30th. I have went back many times to this paragraph trying to understand it. So I'm going to read the bottom paragraph, just the paragraph.
0: Well, before you read that, can you tell us what the verse that day was?
4: For we must all appear before the judgment seat of Christ, that everyone may receive the things done in his body, according to that he has done, whether it be good or bad, 2 Corinthians 5:10.
0: Right. Okay. So what is the question? Read the...
4: Okay. I'm going to read this paragraph.
0: Sure.
4: Too.
0: Go right ahead.
4: The work or words of every single believer who has ever lived will be judged, first of all, by the Lord Jesus Christ, whose judgment is perfect, as would be understood. He will judge not only the action of our works, but also our motives, which are, in fact, the most important. And this is the part that I really don't understand. For every individual, rewards will be given or withheld according to the perfect judgment of Christ. What I don't understand, there are different levels of rewards. I just don't understand that part.
0: Okay. Well, Jolise, what's being said there by the Apostle Paul in that particular passage is that when we stand before the Lord at the judgment seat of Christ, and this is only for Christians, and we're standing before him not to give, not for salvation, we're saved, but we're giving an account to him as to what we did with our salvation upon this earth. So some Christians will receive rewards, some won't. And they're going to heaven, they're going to be in heaven, but only those who really, truly lived out their life as light, as

0: salt, who did their part in the Great Commission, who let their light shine before men. They'll be the ones that get the reward. The rest that were saved, but they never did anything to bring people in. They don't witness. They don't do anything. But their faith never changes. Their faith is in Christ and Him crucified. They're saved, but they just won't get any rewards. Now, when we get into heaven, there's not going to be people walking around with a bunch of rewards draped over their shoulders or on their head or badges that they'll wear on their clothing. So it will be basically, once we stand before the Lord at the judgment seat of Christ, once that is over, we don't keep the rewards, those that receive the rewards. They are laid at the feet of the Master. So that's what he's talking about.
1: Oh, okay. Okay. Well, that helps me a lot to understand that.
0: So the bottom line is what we want to do, Jolie, is we want to make sure that we do our part in the kingdom on this earth.
2: Every day.
1: Absolutely.
0: That's really what it means.
3: And for the right reason.
0: We do what we do not for people to pat us on the back or talk about how wonderful and holy we are. We do it because it's the right thing to do.
1: Mm-hmm. Okay.
0: Thank you, Jolise. Grace from Pennsylvania, you're our next caller. What is your question or comment for the panel?
4: Hi, Donnie. I have a lot of questions, but I don't know if I'm going to have time for them. Are you there?
0: Yes, we're here.
4: Okay, I hear a beeping. Tongues, I started watching this with channel surfing, and I've been watching for a few months. And I had a question really about the importance of tongues to salvation. And I was starting to get nervous about it because I am saved. And it just seemed to me when I watched things with Jimmy and all, he seemed to pay a lot of attention to tongues. And actually, Paul even downplayed that a lot. And it's only been spoken of about two or three times in the Bible. And I just don't understand why you keep on, going so much with tongues. I've never spoken in tongues, and I don't necessarily care if I do.
0: Well, you should, because it's a gift from God, Grace.
2: From God.
0: First of all, that's when the church was formed, Acts chapter 2. The church was formed on the day of Pentecost. Number two, Paul did not downplay tongues. That is completely 100% false. He said in 1 Corinthians chapter 14, I thank my God I speak in tongues more than you all. And in the same chapter, he said, forbid not to speak with tongues. So he did not downplay.
4: But you need an interpreter.
0: Let me finish. I'm getting to that. See, you do not understand what's being said in 1 Corinthians chapter 14. What Paul is dealing with in chapter 14 is three of the gifts of the Spirit: tongues, interpretation of tongues, and prophecy. Okay? Now, before I finish my statement, let me remind you that in the Old Covenant, all of the gifts of the Spirit were in operation except tongues and interpretation of tongues. This was a new and distinct gift. Now, everyone, Grace, who is baptized in the Holy Spirit will speak in tongues, but not everybody who speaks in tongues has the gift of tongues, and that's what you're not understanding. The gift of tongues is one of the nine gifts of the Spirit given for public use, for exhortation, edification, illumination, to help the body of Christ. Now, in a service where people are gathered, whether that church is in America where English is spoken, or whether it's in Spain where Spanish is spoken, or Germany where German is spoken, whatever the language of the nation is, it's better if someone is going to be used in the gifts to speak in the language that people understand if there's no interpreter in the service. All right? So you understand? Do you understand what I'm saying so far?
4: Yeah, but I have other things I wanted to ask.
0: Okay, but let me finish it. I'm going to let you ask everything you want to ask. How about that, Grace? But the baptism of the Holy Spirit with the evidence of speaking in other tongues is God's greatest gift to the church. You know, it's interesting in Acts, when you go through the book of Acts, it's very interesting And when Philip went down to Samaria and preached, was this Acts chapter 9, and God moved tremendously so, Grace, you can read it for yourself. People were healed. People were saved. Demons were cast out. He went back to Jerusalem, and he was asked how many people received the baptism in the Holy Spirit. Well, none did because he didn't teach on it, and there was a reason. They immediately sent back Peter and John, who presented the message of the infilling of the Holy Spirit, laid hands on them, and they were filled and began to speak. In Acts 19, it even says, having believed, have you received?
2: Yeah.
0: And so it's not insignificant, Grace. Now, you don't have to speak in tongues to be saved. That is a false teaching that some have tried to promote. Just because somebody is Pentecostal doesn't make them a better Christian than a person who has not yet been baptized in the Holy Spirit. Salvation and the infilling of the Spirit, they're two different things.

in tongues to be saved. That's a lie. The Bible does not teach that. So what is the purpose of the infilling of the Holy Spirit if it's not for heaven? Well, it's for our service and our use and our labor on this earth to do the works of Christ.

0: Remember what he said in Luke 4, for the Spirit of the Lord is upon me, for he has anointed me. So what's your next question now?
1: Oh, God, I got a question about the animal sacrifice in the millennial reign.
0: Okay.
1: When you said it was going to be animal sacrifice, and I'm an animal lover, and I can't understand that because it seems like we would be back under the law.
0: No, we're not. Go to Ezekiel chapter 40, and from chapter 40 to the very end of the book, it is Ezekiel's vision that the Lord gave him of the millennial reign, what's going to be happening. And it very plainly tells us that the priesthood will be reinstituted because there will be a temple in Jerusalem. The priesthood will be reinstituted and animal sacrifice will be reinstituted. It plainly says it. You cannot interpret it any other way. So the question is why? Well, it tells us for a memorial. For communion. It takes the place of the bread and the cup that we use now to serve as communion. Then it will be a living memorial. And it's for this reason, Grace, in the millennial reign, there will be untold numbers of people that will be brought over in the millennial reign in their natural bodies. And they will be getting saved. But here's the thing, that's animal sacrifice is to portray to them a constant reminder of the great sacrifice of Christ on Calvary's cross. It's not for salvation. It's not back under the law. It is strictly for communion and memorial. And it is to act as a constant reminder of all of these people from around the world that will come to Jerusalem. And then they will see it. And then the truth and the reality of the great sacrificial death of Christ on the cross will serve as that reminder of how precious salvation is.
1: Are you going to be letting me ask?
0: Wait a minute, Grace. That was uncalled for. You asked the question, and I explained it to you. So why would you make a statement like that?
1: But I'm not done with that part. I wanted to question about that part.
0: Well, I have to explain. I have to answer what you asked first, and then you can ask. Go ahead and ask.
1: We won't have to be anything in remembrance of him because we'll be with him and we'll be communing with him.
0: It's for those people, Grace, in their natural bodies. They don't have glorified bodies. That's why read the book of Revelation. That's the reason why there will be trees in the millennial reign. The trees, the leaves of the trees will be used for the healing of the nations. This is for those who are not in their natural body. And you got to understand, Grace, not everybody that goes into the millennial reign is saved. There are untold numbers of people, millions, billions possibly, that will go into the millennial reign after the second coming of Christ, and they will get saved during the millennial reign. So there is an education going on. There is something for them to remind them of the great sacrifice of Christ.
1: Okay, I understand that. I had another one about suicide. I heard a woman call, and a mother that said that her daughter had committed suicide.
0: Mm-hmm.
1: And you said, she's going to hell. Right, like that. And I thought that was very insensitive. I was shocked. And I believe that when she said that the daughter was saved. Now, I'm not sure if she was. She may have just been hoping that she was saved so she would see her again. But is there any verses in the Bible besides about suicide other than Judas?
0: Suicide is self-murder, Grace, and murder is a sin. Thou shalt not kill. And the actual Hebrew word is murder. Thou shalt not murder. Okay, first of all, let me finish, Grace. First of all, anyone that's not saved and they commit suicide, it doesn't matter whether they commit suicide or a car runs over them. They're going to hell. No ifs, ands, and buts about it. Secondly, just because you want to hope that your child was saved, that

0: doesn't mean you know. And I did not say emphatically they went to hell. I said if they were not saved, they went to hell. And that's for sure for everybody. Every single person on planet Earth, if they're not saved, they're going to hell, regardless of whether they commit suicide or they die of old age or they get killed in a car wreck. Suicide is not an escape. It is not anything that any Christian should ever entertain in any shape, form, or fashion, because we were created in the image of God. Mankind is God's greatest creation, even more so than the angels. And therefore, we are to respect human life because we are created in His image. Saul, we know, committed suicide. Where is Saul today? He's in hell. The Bible is very clear. He did not make it. He had walked away from the Lord. He was calling up evil spirits. He was consorting with witches. He had lost his way with the Lord. Now, one caveat to all of that. Sometimes people are on medication that makes their they don't think straight. That's why, Grace, if you remember, there's commercials on TV advertising certain medicines that says if you take this medicine and you begin to have suicidal thoughts, contact your physician. Well, unfortunately, some people don't contact their doctor. They don't know what's going on. And these suicidal thoughts overtake them. And God forbid, it's horrible, they commit suicide. Now, we have to understand something. If that person was truly a professing Christian, I mean truly saved, and they took medicine that messed up their mind, then we have to put that in a little different category. They were not thinking straight. They did something they wouldn't have done if they had not been on that medication. But even then, we should never emphatically state they're going to heaven. We should put that in the hands of the Lord and let Him be the final judge. We've got to take a break. Thank you for calling, Grace. We'll be right back after the break.
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1: So many of you remember Brother Dan Burrett. 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You saw him on some of our live programming that comes from SBN. 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

0: All right, we're back, ladies and gentlemen. And please explain your thoughts on condemnation versus conviction. If I feel convicted of a thought or an act, but it is not sin, but yet I continue to feel condemned about it, what is causing that condemnation? And also, what was the phrase that Brother Donnie just used concerning condemnation is a feeling and justification?
1: Is a fact. And what they don't understand conviction, first of all, the Holy Spirit will convict you of things that are not only wrong, but things that are not morally wrong, but God doesn't want you to do them.
2: Right.
1: You know, my conviction about certain things is going to be probably different than what Mike has. There may be things that Dr. Gray won't do that I'll do because I don't have no conviction about that. There'll be, or vice versa. So the Holy Spirit, as the convictor, when He convicts you of something that there's, it's not morally wrong, He's just saying, I have something better for you. I don't want you being involved in this. And you know, Mother, I'll use this as an example, and you will remember this. We were, when I was a little boy, we were in Illinois holding a revival. And if you remember back then, this was in the 60s, Dad was a tremendous bowler, and he loved bowling. And so when we were on the road and we would have a night off and a revival, a lot of times he would go bowling. We would all go bowling. Y'all would take me as well. And we were at this church and the pastor and his wife were also bowlers. And so they were out bowling. We were all together in a bowling alley there on the off night of the revival. And if you'll remember, when we got back to that little apartment, and I can still see the apartment, it was in the second floor downtown in this little town, and Daddy told you, and I'm a little boy, but I remember it like it happened yesterday, the Lord spoke to me tonight and told me not to bowl anymore. Wow. And you said, well, what do you mean? Bowling's not a sin. And you and he said, oh, no, that's right. Bowling is not a sin. But when the Lord spoke to me, I asked, Lord, what's wrong with rolling a ball down a wooden floor? There's nothing wrong with that. And the Lord said, it's not. It's the environment. Open your ears. And Daddy said, for the first time, he began to pay attention to what was around him, and he began to hear curse words. He began to hear people taking the Lord's name in vain. He began to look around and see people getting drunk and men flirting with people that were not their women, that were not their wives. And he said, the Lord told me, don't go in there again. All right, but he never stopped me from going bowling. He never stopped me. That was my conviction. Unless the Lord speaks to you directly, to your heart, then I'm not going to force my conviction upon you. So that's the difference. There's nothing wrong with bowling. I know individuals who were great athletes in high school, and the Lord called them to preach and specifically told them, you don't play sports anymore, because it had a hold on them.
2: Yeah.
1: So there are things that are not morally wrong that God will convict you of because He has something better for you.
2: Good.
0: Okay, anyone else have a thought on that?
2: You know, I agree with what Brother Donnie just shared. Years ago, I would go bowling, and I found out that the atmosphere and the environment became very questionable to me, and so I didn't want to be around it anymore. The Lord convicted me of it in that sense the same way. So we have to be mindful of when the Lord is doing that. We need to hear His voice.
3: There's a condemnation can either be real or it can be something that's not really wrong, and it comes from Satan. Conviction comes from God, but He will not only tell you that you're wrong, but He'll show you how you can be right. Big difference.
1: Condemnation is a spiritual legal term that means to condemn. And it is God's judgment and pronouncement on those who are not in the covenant. Yeah. They're lost. They're sinners. They are condemned to be eternally lost. God never condemns a child of God. So who condemns? Satan. He's the accuser of the brethren. Revelation tells us there'll come a point in time, in Revelation 12, where the accuser of the brethren will be cast out of heaven. And he will not be able to bring these railing accusations against children of God. So condemnation is the devil trying to beat you up over past things you've done, but it's under the blood. And so you're feeling guilty over things that God has no record of.
4: That's right. That's right.
2: And you know, it's almost always past.
1: Yeah, it's always past.
2: When I talk to people and counsel with people, it's almost always past. They've prayed about it. They've forsaken it. They've asked the Lord to forgive them, but the Lord brings it up. And that is what you're saying. That's from Satan. You're washed in the blood. Step out of the past and live in the present.
1: The Lord doesn't bring it up. It's Satan that brings it up.
4: You know, if we look at sin, both conviction and condemnation will point to sin. Conviction, as Brother Dave said, God will point to the sin, then point to the cross. Condemnation points to the sin and points to the sin and points to the sin. Right. And so when we got to realize in the statement just made, if God forgives, he forgets. Therefore, he's not bringing it up.
2: No.
4: As Brother Donnie just said, it's Satan bringing it up. And once you have that discernment that this is condemnation, then you don't have a right to continue to think about it. As according to Philippians, you've got to that point of time not think about it because it's not pure and it's not true.
2: Let's bear down on that just a little bit more. I get phone calls every afternoon with people dealing with past sins. And we need to realize when God is forgiven, it's over. Let it be.
0: Yeah. Well, what do they say, Dr. Gray? If God has forgiven them and they've gotten saved.
2: Yeah. They do not value, Sister Swigert, the power of the blood of Jesus enough. They believe in it. But do they realize it's done, it's a done deal, it's washed,
0: right. It's
2: cleansed. As you said, Brother Mike, it's forgiven. Truly let it go. It's the past. You cannot change history. You can only deal with today.
3: But they listen to Satan who
0: But do they realize that's the sin?
2: Yeah.
3: Yeah, let me read a verse, Philippians 3:13. This is Paul writing. Brethren, I count not myself to have apprehended, but this one thing I do, forgetting those things that are behind.
2: There.
3: And reaching forth unto those things which are before. Paul sinned in his before he a lot. He had Christians beaten, put in prison, and even killed. Now, don't you know that Satan came to him when he was preaching and said, who do you think you are?
0: Yeah. Right.
2: Look what you've done.
3: Yeah, look what you've done in your past. But he's saying, I forget those things that are behind. Why? Because they're under the blood.
2: Right.
0: Under the blood. I love that. All right, Nani, they're asking, what was the phrase that you just used concerning condemnation is a feeling and justification?
1: Well, I answered that already.
0: Okay. You don't have anything more to say. This may be a dumb question, but how do I hear God's answer to my prayer? I may not be saying this right, but I pray, but I don't know how to wait. Sometimes you just feel like you want to sit down and have a conversation with God over a cup of coffee and then know that He heard.

0: how do I hear God's answer to my prayer?
1: Yeah.
2: Well, first of all, prayer, the Word. At times, it's not that the Lord speaks to you. It's that you'll be reading something in the Word, and all of a sudden, He highlights something that answers that. He can answer you in a sermon.
1: Mm-hmm.
2: When you go to church, He can answer you in the words of a song that's anointed by the Holy Spirit.
1: In many ways.
2: But there's that still small voice, and what He needs to do is that they that wait upon the Lord. Mm-hmm. They that wait upon the Lord. That should be just, you know, the Lord will answer you, and if the answer is not forthcoming, what does the Scripture say? Ask, seek, and knock.
3: Yeah.
2: We ask, and it means in the Greek to keep on asking. When the answer is not forthcoming, He says seek, which means to keep on seeking. And then ask and seek. If it still hasn't come, then we start knocking. And we keep knocking. It's that dedication, that fortitude that says, I'm not letting go of this until I hear from the Lord, no matter how long it takes.
4: So not only the Word, but the Holy Spirit also leads us and guides us. Counsel. But you need to be careful who you ask counsel of. Are they a mature Christian? Are they living for the Lord? Circumstances. God can take circumstances.

0: if you want to know God's will, he wants us to know it more than we want to know it. And he's not playing hide and seek. So he will confirm his will for you so that you can have an assurance that what you're doing is correct. Again, the two main ways that he lets us know his will is the Word of God and the Holy Spirit.
1: You know, in trying to discern the will of God, it's always bothered me, really, that Peter, in chapter 1 of Acts, agreed with the casting of lots to determine whether it should be which apostle or the other one. I was thinking about that, and I thought also about in Gideon's day when he fleeced the Lord. Do we teach that? What would you do about that, Pastor Don? Do you believe in the Gideon fleece for today?
2: Yes, in some regards, yes.
1: Explain that.
2: Well, you know, that Gideon was operating. The Lord told him what to do. And he was wise enough to say, I've got to make sure that I've heard from God. Yeah. And I'm not responding in flesh, because there's more people's lives at stake than mine. And then the Lord answered it, but then
1: Tried it again.
2: And that, I think in certain cases, that's wisdom.
1: Yeah.
2: Because it is so important that you've got to make sure. Now, I think we can go too far with it. You know, I don't have to put out a fleece from the Lord to believe in healing. I don't have to put out a fleece for the Lord to ask him to save an unsaved friend.
3: That's right.
1: Right.
3: That's
1: right.
2: Those are things. And people can go too far with it. I mean, we used to have an employee that would put out a fleece if it was time for his wife to go to the grocery store.
1: Oh, my.
2: I'm serious. I kid you not. Lord, is this your will? I want you to confirm if it's your will. Never mind we're out of food. Never mind she's got nothing to cook. I'm serious.
1: Yeah. That's crazy.
2: And I had to tell him after a while. He was on our crusade. I had to tell him, what are you doing? You don't have to put out a fleece. The fact is, your refrigerator's empty.
3: Yeah.
0: The fleece that he put out was, the two of them were impossible.
3: Yeah.
0: In the natural.
3: Yeah.
0: It needs to be something that, again, is not
3: a coincidence.
0: Going to happen. I don't ask God for a lease. Well, let the sun come up in the east and I'll know that this is your will. That's ridiculous.
2: That's
0: so
2: right.
0: It needs to be something that has to be miraculous to show that situation.
4: Exactly, yeah. All right,
2: got a caller.
4: Let's go to Mary in South Carolina. And Mary, welcome to Sun Life Broadcasting. You have a question or comment for the panel?
5: Yes, thank you.
4: Sure.
5: Revelation chapter 22, verse 2. I think Donnie covered this with a previous caller. Why the Tree of Life? And who are the nations that need healing?
2: Okay, very good question, Mary. And we get this quite a bit. And when the second coming of the Lord takes place, and then he establishes his rule and reign upon the earth, there's going to be two types of people left on the earth. Those in their glorified body, and then all of the rest of the world that went into the millennial reign but had not yet died. So they will be in their natural body. And as such, they will continue to marry. They will have children. They will work, but labor will be very easy. They will have responsibilities and duties. So the fruit or the leaves that grow on these trees, it seems that it will be distributed out to the nations of the world to ward off sickness of any kind and whatever the case may be. And you know, we don't really understand all about that, Mary, because that's all the Bible says. And those things that the Bible says that he doesn't refer to in other places or give more insight in, our attitude, Mary, should be, while I may not understand the reason for that, it's there. There is a reason. And when I get to heaven, I'll have perfect knowledge. But keep in mind, there's two types of people on earth, glorified saints and those in their natural bodies.
5: Good answer. I always look forward to your teaching and to your preaching.

0: You're so anointed, and I thank God for your ministry.
1: Thank you, Mary.
2: Thank you for calling. You have another question, Mary?
1: No, she's gone.
2: Okay. All right. Thank you for that. All right. Panel, is interracial marriage a sin? If so, where is this scripture in the Bible?
1: Some in modern day times try to paint that there can be no marriage between ethnicities, and they try to use the Bible. Well, in the Old Covenant, there was a strong command from the Lord that there was not to be any marriage among the Jewish people and non-Jewish people, the Gentiles. And it was all because of the bloodline. That was what the purpose of it was for. But we're not under that dictation. We're not under that command anymore. So is it a sin for a white person to marry a brown or a brown to marry a black or whatever? It's the wrong question. It's 100% the wrong question. The right question is, what is God's will? And if it's God's will for your spouse, for you to marry that person and they are of different ethnicity than you are, so be it. That's God's will. He's the one that He's knitted your hearts together. Now, we must recognize that we live in a society full of racist people.
3: Yep.
1: And there will be those, even in the church, that will come down very hard and very strong, but they're doing it for the wrong reason. They're wrong in their spirit. They're wrong in their thought. They're wrong in their attitude. And so it is not a sin to have interracial marriage, unless that person is not God's will for you.
3: Or not a Christian.
1: Or not a Christian. And if it's not God's will, you're going to have problems.
3: You know, I have done, I think, 2 interracial weddings. And I remember telling them both, I said, now, I don't believe strongly that God cares about the color. He cares about the heart. The heart, the mind, the soul. But I said, you've got relatives that do care about the color. And so you're gonna face some persecution by your family or your family, and you need to be prepared for that. Do you want to undergo that? Do you want to have that problem? And of course, in both cases, they did not back out. They still wanted to be married, and I married them. But they need to realize, as Pastor Donnie said, you know, there's lots of people that will condemn them for it. They need to realize that they'll face that. And I'll never forget in Europe when Don and I were over there doing work in at the Continental Theological Seminary, one of our students, his name was Peter, he was a black student from Africa. And when I met his wife, she was a beautiful white lady from, I think, either Norway or Finland. And he was the pastor of a church. So he asked me to preach for him, and I did. And I observed the marriage and observed the children. They had 3 or 4 children that were mixed race. And they just had a beautiful marriage. I had never been up close to a family like that, where the husband was black from Africa and she was white from another European. But it convinced me it can work. It can work if Christ is the center of the home.
2: And is behind it. Okay, Mike, did you have something you wanted to say?
4: Yeah, I was just thinking about the time that Miriam and Aaron were upset at Moses for marrying an Ethiopian woman.
1: Mm-hmm.
4: And all of the stink that produced. And again, some people have said, well, this is proof. But if you notice in that story, Moses is not rebuked. Miriam and Aaron are rebuked. Mm. Not Moses. And so we got that. One of the things, I'm just adding to what Brother Donnie said about the aspect of not marrying outside of Judaism, when you had proselytes who had come to Judaism, if you remember, and we don't know if there was any of the mixed multitudes that spiritually became Jews after leaving Egypt, but there are within the confines of the Old Testament times in which those that were not came into the camp of God. If they would marry a Jew, that's, again, one of the things that was necessary was the purity of the line of Christ, number one. But number two, to make sure that the land would stay within that family. If you remember on the year of Jubilee, the

0: ownership of all land, whether you had sold it to somebody else or whether it was taken out of debtor's prison, reverts back to the family. So it was important for that to continue. So today we don't live under that. It's not that at all. My wife is Hispanic. She's from El Salvador. I'm from Canada. It's a mixed marriage, and it's going great.
1: And here you are in America.
0: And I'm here in America.
2: All right, our time is up, ladies and gentlemen. We've enjoyed being with you today. And thank you for being tuned in. We love you. God bless you. We'll be back with you tomorrow beginning at 9 a.m. And continue listening to Sun Life Broadcasting for the remainder of the day, because you will be blessed.
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0: when you took the walk? Oh, I didn't hear you. I said, do you remember when you took the walk? The devil said, I own you and you're going to hell. But all of a sudden, the door swung wide open and Jesus Christ stepped in and said, if you want to make it, come right in one more time. That second verse.
1: As they opened up that hymn book,

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0: Welcome today to the Message of the Cross. This is Brother Loren Larson, and we are enjoying our study in the book of Romans. We are in Romans chapter 8, and we will be looking at verses 32, and if we can get to it, verse 33. Each of these is a prominent verse of encouragement that Paul gives to the believer as he winds down the overall subject of sanctification and how the believer travels through being born again to justification, to sanctification. And what do we have going for us? Well, what we have going for us most of all is that God is for us. So we're going to be talking about that today. It'll be, I think, a great source of encouragement for you if you'll stick with us. And we encourage you to do just that. Next week, just to make you aware, we will be in Share-a-thon, in October Share-a-thon here already. Man, Thanksgiving and then Christmas is just a few days away already, and here we roll. But Share-a-thon is that point in time where we come and we ask those of you that are consistent watchers, those of you that are viewers and listeners to the programming, that you help us with our endeavor to take the gospel over this network. That is something that is built as a part of our program, as a part of our ministry. By that, I mean we are a faith-built or faith-operating ministry. We operate by faith. We live off of the gifts that you give to help us take the gospel around the world. So if this program has been a blessing to you, if you have learned consistently from it, and it's strengthened your walk with the Lord, perhaps then it would only be right if you could help and strengthen us relative to finances. Usually our part of the bills that we bring to you, and we only bring a part, and that's why I said that, we bring the part that it costs us to bring you SBN over television, radio over internet. It's usually about $4 million, and that's a cost of 30 days. So if you've been blessed in the last 30 days, would you do us this favor? Why don't you pray about what it is that God would have you do? And as He speaks to you, then obey. And don't wait till Friday. Don't wait till the last day. Go ahead and take care of it as you feel led during the week. And that way we can basically, hopefully, get about $1 million a day, Monday, Tuesday, Thursday and Friday, and that's what we need to do. So coming up next week, just to make you aware of it, and again, of course, the programming is different, but I still think it can be a blessing. Good to have a great panel with us today. These guys show up, and each and every time they show up, I want you to know how thankful I am for their input, for their questions, even for their digression sometimes from where we are to a rabbit trail that helps us better understand the Word of God. That's the exciting thing about having a panel. But you also have to stay on your toes because these guys, who knows what they're going to say. But we love each and every one of them. Dave Smith, welcome.
1: What a wonderful opportunity to be here.
0: Thank you for being here, my friend. David Watts, good to have you.
2: Yes, sir. Thank you for having me. I'd like to invite everybody, if I can, October 24th and 25th, I'll be in Hollister, California, with Pastor Kevin Townsend at the Sunny Slope Christian Center. It's at 1520 Sunny Slope Road in Hollister, California, 9 a.m. to 3 p.m.

0: On Saturday the 24th, I'll be conducting a How to Study the Bible workshop. And then Sunday morning at the 9 a.m. and 10:30 a.m. services, I'll be preaching. So we'd love to see you there if you're in the greater San Jose, California area. And then on November 8th, I'll be in Omak, Washington. I'll be at Omak First Assembly of God with Pastor Richard Lee at 15 East Bartlett Avenue for the Sunday 11 a.m. service. And then Sunday evening, I'll be at Valley Christian Fellowship with Pastors Brian and Joni Wright. That's at 9 North Main Street there in Omak. That's at 6:30. So we'd love to see you there in either California or Washington.
1: All right. Excellent. John Rosenstern, welcome, my friend.
2: It's good to be here. And sometimes I'm glad to bring some humor, but Lauren had told me that I should bring good humor, but I don't feel like bringing ice cream.
1: Now, Dave here, I would eat it.
2: I know. I'd bone him up pretty sharp. He's ready.
0: I would do it.
1: Just don't feed his addiction.
0: That's true.
2: The breakfast of champions, ice cream.
1: M&M's.
2: Oh, M&M's.
0: Ice cream sandwiches with M&M's.
1: Oh, yeah.
2: Man, that's paradise.
1: Addictive. All right. A couple of things here I'd like to make mention. Today, Joseph is traveling up to Edmonton in Canada to be in services. And could you put Joseph's work on the screen? I think you have it. I hope you do, because I don't know much more than what I've just said. I know that he's on the way to Edmonton this morning trying to catch flights. And I hope that if you're in that area, you'll be able to see him. I guess they don't. So let me switch over to where I'm going. This weekend, I'll be in Yadkinville, North Carolina, and October 10th and 11th, Saturday and Sunday, we'll have two services with Pastor Wayne Moose and the congregation of Lakeside Church of Yadkinville, Saturday night at 6 p.m. and Sunday morning at 10:30 a.m., two services. So come out and be a part of these services if you're in that area. It's not too far from Charlotte, North Carolina, and we'd sure love to see you. Secondly, I will be going in October 17th and the 18th to Eros, Louisiana, Cross of Christ Church, Pastor Jim Green, and we'll be there once again for two services, Saturday night, 6 p.m., Sunday morning, 10 a.m. This is a lovely church in northern Louisiana. Pastor Green has done a great job. They've just done a remodel of their church, expanded it a little bit, and he's doing a great job. I know that Joseph, David,

0: Larson, Jonathan Steele is conducting a wedding in Montana this weekend.
1: I know. We talked about it yesterday.
0: Oh, did you? I wasn't here, but I just thought, man, that guy, here we are, and he goes to Montana. I mean, I'm preaching in Eastern Washington. They haven't let me in Montana. That's as close as I've gotten. But I'm
1: well,
0: hoping
1: you're
0: going
1: to have to get over that addiction to ice cream
0: before I can get in Montana. I'm hoping they'll let me in
1: one
0: day.
1: Yeah, they will. Yeah, I was just there, and we talked about this a little yesterday. Jonathan is going up to perform a wedding, officiate a wedding for Oksana, who was here as a Bible college student. And I was up there in Hamilton, Montana, just last week or 2 weeks ago now, and saw Oksana. And it's a beautiful area.
0: Oh, yeah.
1: I'm absolutely in love with it. Loved it all my life, grew up there in Missoula, and he's heading right into God's country. And this time of year, he'll hit it just as the colors are coming into full bloom, and it's beautiful. I'm getting homesick, so we got to change the subject. All right, Romans chapter 8. Let's read, Dave, please, verses 32 and 33.
2: He who spared not his own son
1: concerns the great gift of God, the Lord Jesus Christ,
2: but delivered him up for us all.
1: The cross.
2: How shall he not with him also freely give us all things?
1: We can have all things that pertain to life and godliness, which Jesus paid for at the cross, providing our faith is ever in Christ and the cross.
2: Who shall lay anything to the charge of God's elect?
1: In effect means, who shall pronounce those guilty whom God pronounces righteous?
2: It is God who justifies.
1: It is God who sets the rules for justification, not man. As we entered into this particular section of Romans, I mentioned yesterday that we are transitioning from the third major section in Romans to the fourth, but we're not quite done with the subject of sanctification. If they would please put on the board an overview of Romans. Let's just review this once again. Let's talk about it. Let me say what Romans includes. The first section of Romans, basically chapters 1 through 3 after the introduction, is that all men are guilty before God. Paul proves that. Then if all men are guilty, how does God fix it? Well, from chapter 3, 21 to about 5, 12, he deals with the subject of justification. That is, that God declares the believing sinner legally innocent of all charges based solely upon faith in Christ and him crucified. Well, should the believer stop there? No, no, no. May it never be so. Paul then introduces the subject of sanctification, and I put that in 5:20 all the way through the end of chapter 8. Sanctification happens in two issues, as I see, two events. One is an instant event, the other is a progressive event. Instant sanctification happens as described in Romans chapter 6, 3, 4, and 5. The minute the believing sinner, the millisecond that the believing sinner comes to Christ, he is immersed into the body of Christ by the Spirit. 1 Corinthians 12:13 says, "For by one Spirit are we all baptized into one body." So the moment you're united with Christ in the mind of God, you are crucified with Christ, buried with him, and now you are raised up with Christ. In his resurrection, you came up to, raised with Christ, to live in Christ. You are in Jesus Christ, and you are complete in him, the book of Colossians says. You are raised up with him to live in him from a brand new source of power. In Romans 6 and 4, the Bible says, and this is the authorized version, says that we operate from a newness of life. It really means that we have a new source of life, a new power source. And what is that power source? It is the power of the Holy Spirit. So instant sanctification takes place at salvation. And it's there where the power of sin's dominion is broken. It's no longer able, because it can have dominion if we don't operate right. That's where the second aspect of sanctification comes in. This is where we progress in that which has already been done for us. But we have to know what has been done for us, and we have to choose to believe and depend upon what Christ did for us at Calvary. In that sense, now we become someone who is progressing in relationship with God, and we are progressing in the character formation of Christ as we travel through this process. It is a lifelong process. There is no graduating class from the message of the cross. We are always constantly to be dependent upon who Christ is and what Christ has done for us, and we progress as we change from glory to glory, moment by moment, minute by minute. We travel through this life here now in attention between two worlds, attention between two systems. One system denies God, doesn't want to have anything with Him. The other is the world of believers that loves God and wants to serve Him. And sadly, there's a little bit of both systems still in us. The Bible teaches us that there is sin dwelling in the born-again believer, even though some try to fight that idea. We are being perfected. We are being sanctified. We are being transformed. And we do that by faith and through God's grace. God's grace, one aspect of it, is the moving and operation of the Holy Spirit. And as the believer keeps his faith in who Christ is and what Christ has done, then what happens is the Holy Spirit now has the latitude. He has the opportunity to continually progress us in the sanctification process. Here's the major thought you need to understand about sanctification. You are not, as a believer, ever called upon to defeat sin. You are to accept Christ and accept what He did to beat the dominion or defeat the dominion of sin. And then you are walking through your life, and as you see sinful bents, sinful thoughts, sinful things in your own life, and yes, in your life, then you have to look to God and say, this has already been defeated by what Christ has done. My faith is not in what I can do. I don't depend upon myself. I don't try to fast sin out. I don't pray sin out. I don't discipline sin out. I trust in who Christ is and what Christ has done, and the Holy Spirit does something in me that I can't do. And the next thing that happens is that the believer who's fighting this good fight of faith will turn around and find that the thing that was bothering is no longer an issue. It's no longer in the heart. It's no longer a desire. God does this through faith and by grace. But as we travel through the process of sanctification, once we understand it and we begin to mortify the deeds of the body through the Spirit, through faith, then we're going to encounter suffering. We're going to encounter the idea of groaning, which Paul introduces in Romans chapter 8 and verse 17b, the second half of that. And he doesn't change his subject over to suffering entirely. He's simply teaching the believer that as we travel through the sanctification process and we fight the good fight of faith, believing in what Christ has already done for us, there's going to come some battles. And a lot of times, God has to empty us of ourselves by pushing us into a corner and producing something in our lives that is just totally impossible for us to handle in and of ourselves. We don't come to the end of ourselves easily. But Brother Swigert used to quote, I think it was Vernon McGee who said it, all hope of the flesh has to die. And it's in these times of trouble, it's in these times of difficulty that we finally relinquish our hold on self, relinquish that and say, okay, Lord, I can't, you can help. And there the power of the Holy Spirit comes. He helps our infirmities and begins to do in us what we can't do for ourselves. Therefore, Paul says, God is working all things together for our good, even when we don't understand them.

0: And so we learn that. When we come to Romans 8 and 31, Paul is going to make he's going to ask seven specific questions. And would you please put our third, that's what I'm looking for. God is for us in verses 31 through 36, and more encouragement, verses 37 through 39, more than conquerors. As we're transitioning now from sanctification, Paul begins to encourage the believer. These questions, these statements are of great importance and great encouragement to a believer who's transitioning in this here and now. We're already saved, but we're not yet glorified. We have freedom from the dominion of sin, but we have to learn how to walk in it. It's not always easy, but God guarantees that He will be with us the full amount of the time. So as we come to verse 31, he says, "What shall we then say to these things? If God be for us, who can be against us?" In verse 31 through verse 36, there are seven questions, seven specific questions. And really, they're pretty much rhetorical, but we need to cover them. The first question we talked about in verse 1, "What shall we say then to these things?" Brother Swigert references back to where the idea of suffering begins in verse 17 and 18. Others take it back to the beginning of this section in Romans chapter 6. He's talking about sanctification, and that is the major subject in chapter 6 through 8. I'm going to step out and put my neck in a noose and say, I think he's traveling all the way from the very beginning of Romans to what he has said now. He's about to transition to the fourth major subject. And put that on the screen, if you would, please, the overview of Romans. And so in this transition, I almost feel, as we travel through it, that we will find in the overview, please, if you can, of Romans. You had it up a moment ago, so I know that you have it. There it is. Notice that he's moving from sanctification, chapters 6 through 8. Thank you, gentlemen. I know I confuse you sometimes. And then the fourth area we're going to see and talk about when we get there, chapter 9, a warning to the church against unbelief. Don't end up like the Jewish nation did in unbelief. So he's transitioning here, and Paul is like a lawyer, I think, making a closing argument, reviewing things that he has already taught before and asking, did we get it? Did we understand it? What shall we say to these things? These things then, in my mind, and I could be wrong, go back all the way to chapter 1 and after the introduction, probably verse 18, all the way through the present verses that we're studying now. What shall we say to these things? Listen, there's only one thing we can say to the Word of God, yes and amen. That's all. I mean, yes, sir, yeah, amen. We'll say yes to this because that's what faith does. It says yes to what God has presented. Second question, if God be for us, who can be against us? We talked about both of these yesterday, and we find that God is always for His children. He is never an absentee father. And there is nothing in your life or in mine that God isn't aware of, that God hasn't either ordained or is involved right in the middle of it. He's allowed it or He has ordained it. He has the steps of a righteous man are ordered by the Lord. Be assured of that. So that brings us up to today, and I didn't mean to take quite so much time, but I wanted to share again where we've come from. Gentlemen, any thoughts as we go into verse 32?
1: I wasn't here yesterday. I'm not able to be on Wednesdays. In verse 31 is what God is, if God is for us, who can be against us? Is that nothing can overturn what God has accomplished through Christ for us and for His redemptive purposes? Basically, no one can, because we look at this verse sometimes and people automatically talk about people criticizing and the enemies attacking and all these things are happening, but is the greater meaning of this is that nothing is going to overturn or deter what God has accomplished through Jesus for us to enter into.

0: You know, I hadn't ever thought of it in that way, but it would have to be implied.
1: Yeah.
0: I think probably the truth or the greater emphasis, again, is Paul saying, understand this, Christian, as you travel through the salvation experience. God isn't against you. God is for you. And that would then tie into your thought.
2: And I certainly think, you know, obviously, the attacks of the enemy and the criticism of people and the circumstances and the trials. I mean, Paul talks about all of these things in this chapter, you know. So yes. I do think it does mean that. But I just think, and ultimately, too, you know, nothing is going to overturn what Jesus accomplished for us and in our life. Because I'm thinking about this chapter in light of the message of the cross in a different way than I would have thought about it, you know, 7-8 years ago, because the ultimate, it's been an eye opener as to what you, I agree with you, everything Paul has said in Romans up to this point.
0: Yeah. And again, that's an opinion.
2: But I would agree with it because I think it all builds, like you said, he's like a lawyer and he's built it to this point.
0: Yeah. I see it as closing argument. Like I said, it could be wrong, but in this case, I think we're still transitioning a little bit from the suffering motif. Mm-hmm. And so, again, the encouragement of all these words, we're going to see this. The believer is in a system or in a world that is contrary to him. Everything that God wants is contrary to the world system. So this knowledge of God being for us, what Jesus did for us can never change. We do, and we'll see this further down in the text, we do have to hold fast to what he has done for us by faith. Otherwise, it doesn't go to work for us.
2: And you're telling me that as a Christian that everything won't be perfect, we'll never face opposition, we'll never have suffering?
0: Yeah, I mean, and that's what Paul is saying.
2: That's what Paul is saying. You know, and so those who say the opposite of that, I don't know where they've lived or what they're reading.
0: Yeah, because as we've traveled through this, and especially in Romans 7, the arguments about Romans 7 usually revolve around Paul because people have painted him as the perfect Christian, the super Christian. And ladies and gentlemen, Paul himself says, ain't no super Christian.
2: Yeah.
0: He said, whenever I would do good, I find that sin is dwelling in me. Mm-hmm. O wretched man that I am, not O wretched man that I was. In 2 Corinthians, he said, there was a point in time, here's the man of faith, where we became so emotionally distraught, we despaired of life. Yeah. So Paul doesn't try to create this false bravado that so many Christians want to live with. He takes full into account the idea of this is a difficulty, can be a difficulty, but yet he balances out in the book of Philippians. The key to Philippians is the word joy. 16 times, I think it is, in the book of Philippians, he, a prisoner in jail, is writing about the Christian life, which is joyful. So he balances it out and gives us the picture of humanity in the already not yet. And I think this is what we have to come to understand. And not try to make Paul the super Christian or be disappointed in ourselves when we don't handle everything exactly as we ought to. We should. I'm not giving you carte blanche to fail or do wrong. That's not what I'm saying. But it's an unrealistic expectation to think of yourself more highly than you ought. And Paul, I love him for this, just lays it all out there, says, this is what I'm going through, and honestly tells it. And a lot of Christians, when they read Paul, they're afraid to say that. But this is our Christian experience.
1: Greater is he that's within us than he that's within the world.
0: Yeah, that's what we come to realize.
1: Yes.
0: But greater is not me.
1: Yes, exactly. Exactly.
0: I fear that a lot of Christian, and I was with Alvin Slaughter in New York this last weekend, and he said something. He said he travels all over, and if you don't know Brother Slaughter, he is an excellent singer and musician, has been that way for years and years and years. And he was with us in a conference I did. We were sitting at a table, and he said, you know, I'm a little discouraged because at most places that I go, the pastor there wants to be the next

0: greatest thing. That's their goal. They want to be the next greatest thing. So to be like Paul and to admit, I'm struggling here, I have this that is against me, I have to depend entirely on Christ, and all hope of the flesh has to die. Thank you, Vernon McGee. All of that has to happen. And if we don't see ourselves realistically, honestly, with humility, how could we ever be dependent upon what God has done for us?
1: Not what shall deliver me from this body of death, but who shall deliver me?
0: Isn't that beautiful?
1: And it's
0: certainly not me.
1: Not me.
0: Yeah. And that's the beauty of Paul. When we see then, any other thoughts, gentlemen? When we see verse 32, he says, he who spared not his own son, but delivered him up for us all, how shall he not with him also freely give us all things? Here we go back to the sacrifice of Christ and the salvation experience of the born-again believer. God delivered up his own son. And the term delivered here has the same connotation. There's a word picture that's associated with it. And that's the idea of Abraham mounting Mount Moriah and offering up Isaac. He was ready to kill Isaac. The Bible tells us in Hebrews that Abraham believed that if he killed this promised seed, that God would raise him from the dead. But God stopped him. But when it came to his own son, God didn't stop. He allowed his own son. Listen, this is what God has done, not for some, but for the whole world. He allowed his son to be beaten. And Isaiah 52 talks about the fact that his vision or his visage was marred, authorized version. He didn't even look like a man when they got done with him. God allowed that so that you and I could come to a redemption, can in fact encounter salvation. David Borg was on the program the other day. It's one thing to have access to God, which we have now because of Christ and the cross. But the beauty that we often forget, and David Borg brought this out, he said, what God told me the other day, it wasn't just access to me. It was now God, because of the cross, has access to you. God has access to you. Isn't that beautiful? So God didn't spare his son.
2: We oftentimes look at the Old Testament and how God arranged for the priesthood to approach him and how they would approach him. And the beauty of the adornment of the, whether it be the internal looks of the tabernacle or the temple, how the priest would go in. But that was the meeting place where God would meet man, was at the sacrifice.
0: Yeah.
2: God was obedient to his own plan. Abraham was obedient to God's plan, but God spared. Fidamahi is that word there, delivered him and brought him, spared him, meaning prevented him from suffering, and spared him not, I should say, in the terms of Christ, meaning he would allow him to fulfill what God had planned. God's faithfulness to his plan is evident, so he's going to be faithful to what that plan produced. And this is where I think people misunderstand God. If he was faithful to the sacrifice that was preordained, predestinated to fulfill it by not sparing his son, then he is not going to withhold anything else from us.
0: Yeah, that was the greatest.
1: He who spared not his own son, so the greatest gift,
2: he gave us
1: his son.
2: Exactly.
1: So the last part of the verse, how shall he not with him also freely give us all things. So that all things to me is important, because some will take that all things and make it a lot of things that I don't think is what we're talking about here. It's what we need to live for God. It's what we need in our sanctification process. And it's all of these things that God has provided for us on Calvary. Some will take all things and say that you can have money and you can have prosperity and all of that, which I believe in God's blessing. But I think, if I'm not wrong, I agree with John here that the all things is everything. What his plan, He's giving us everything that we need to fulfill that plan right. and oh, to yeah. fulfill that purpose yeah. in yeah. our life. And yeah. and that's what's so important, because we can look at that and say, oh, I can have all things, but we don't. It's the things that we that pertain to His ultimate redemption right. plan. And that's what's really, I think, needs to be emphasized. And within that, what are those things that help us in God attaining that redemption that He has bought for us, everything that we need to live for Him?
3: Well, for life and godliness. Yeah.
0: Right.
2: The charistai is the word for freely given. That's the same root word that we get the term grace from, charis. So it is a freely given of God's grace, not our selfish desires.
1: Yeah. Yeah.
2: God will give us what we need to fulfill the right. And Dave, I think, or maybe Lauren, you mentioned it in the text with the Lord, or I should say what Brother Swigert quotes with Peter, that God has given us all things pertaining to life and godliness.
1: And godliness.
2: So we
1: yeah.
2: miss the godliness part. So it's not a matter of our selfish desires. And it's not to say that if we have earthly needs, like a bigger home or a better car or a better job, it's not excluding those. They're included, but it's in the provision of God's grace for us. If we ask anything according to His will, He hears us. And this is where I think I use a term that we've used many times, exegete the Scriptures and putting in their proper perspective. This is beautiful. I mean, how God is laying this wonderful plan out before us.
0: Look at the encouragement here, and I just want to, I want to go back to this spared not His own Son idea, because what it does for that believer that's reading, and maybe you're not a believer, maybe you've never accepted Christ as your Lord and Savior, and you wonder, you know, I've done so wrong. I've done so many things bad. I've lived horribly so. God can't do anything for me. I remember talking to my older brother who had a very troubled life, committed murder at an early age, spent years in prison. And I remember when I talked to him about salvation, he looked at me and he said, you know, I've done so much bad. I don't think that God could save me. But what the Bible says is that God loved you so much
2: yes.
0: that He was willing to give His only begotten Son. If mankind ever needed encouragement regarding God's love, this example is the highest example you could ever have. I have one son, three daughters, one son. If it was a choice between you or him, I don't think I could give my son for you. But God loved you
2: yeah.
0: and loves you so much that that's what He did. He did it for you. He did it for me. And when Paul says this, believer and unbeliever alike should understand the love that's expressed in this action. He spared not His own Son, but gave Him as a source of redemption and to bring us out of the morass of life and the horrible life that we are living prior to salvation. And if we're saved and we need a little encouragement, just remember what God did to bring you in. And if He would do that to bring you in, what will He do to keep you? We'll be right back.
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0: All right, we are back. God spared not his own son, but delivered him up, gave him up for us all. And then we come, the gentleman we're talking here earlier, how shall he not with him also freely give us all things? First of all, there's nothing you're going to get out from God outside of being with Christ.
1: That's good.
0: How shall he, speaking of God, not with him, being with Christ, being in Christ, also freely, and I want to stop there, freely give us all things. I think, gentlemen, a lot of Christendom feels like they have to earn everything that God gives them. Yeah. And it's a huge mistake. Everything that we have and everything that we experience in Christianity, if it's biblical, is freely given.
2: I like the way my mom told me one time. She said, the greater gift God gave us was his son. The other things are the lesser gifts. So if he's going to give us the greatest gift, why wouldn't, this is a question she put, why wouldn't he give us the lesser gifts? Meaning all the other things that Christ has done. So if we understand correctly and discern properly what God has done for us through Christ Jesus, then the rest is just, now I use a term we use in Louisiana, Langnap. It's extra. It's the benefits of what was done, but the greatest gift, if you have the Son, you've got everything, because he has everything. All things have been given to him, and he is the one who gives it to us. How do we receive it? By faith.
0: Yeah. By faith.
2: We can't do it by if we earn it, we negate the gift.
0: Okay, so the way that God operates, singular way, the ways and means of the new covenant is by faith.
2: Period.
0: The just shall experience life by faith. And faith has to be in Jesus and Jesus alone. We understand who he is.
2: Right.
0: We understand what he's done. And that's, so this idea that I can go ahead and just, we talked about this yesterday, proclaim anything that I want, that I can create my world through what I say. That's not Christianity. I'm going to be very strong here. I want you to know that's witchcraft.
1: Yeah.
0: That's how witchcraft works. We're not that stripe. We are those that freely receive. We humble ourselves. We trust in who God is. We see what he's done for us, and we choose to believe it.
2: And you brought up, I wasn't on the program, but the other day you were talking a little bit about the Word of Faith movement, more particularly the Jesus Died Spiritually doctrine, but out of that came this confession principle, which is white magic, to try to think that we can control God by what we say, being in equality with God. That, sadly, was a damnable heresy and still is. Mm-hmm. And those that are teaching and preaching it are not of God, they're of the devil. But this came to mind before when we were talking about this in Romans chapter 3. Let me just read a few verses, because this beautifully sums up, in a sense, God's righteousness. And I'll just start with verse 25. Whom God hath set forth to be a propitiation, referring to Christ, through faith in his blood, to declare his righteousness for the remission of sins that are past through the forbearance of God, to declare, I say at this time, his righteousness, that he might be just and the justifier of him which believes in Jesus. Where is boasting then? It's excluded. By what law? Of works? Nay, but by the law of faith. Now notice what he says next. Therefore we conclude that a man is justified by faith without the deeds of the law.
0: Right.
2: Now I know that deals more with justification, but even more so in our sanctification, we're not going to be able, through deeds or works of the law, to create any type of righteousness or maintain any righteousness or to receive any gifts from God. Gifts are gifts. They're freely given. We receive them. We don't earn them. We don't work for them.
3: Yeah. Sometimes the word free gift is redundant, because a gift is free. If you say, hey, I want to give you this.
2: Think about that.
3: I want to give you this.
2: Yeah, exactly.
3: And I say, hey, thanks. I'm not earning it. You're giving it to
2: me. That's right. Birthday gift is a perfect example.
3: But you're an economics guy. You know that at some point, someone had to pay for something.
2: Sure.
3: So something had to be bought.
2: Yeah.
3: And so God pays that price. He paid the price for us. Now he's giving us the gift of his son, which in verse 31 or verse 32, we see Jesus is not just our great teacher, he's not just our moral example, but he was delivered up for us, like you guys have been emphasizing. So
0: yeah,
3: that is our free gift. And I don't know why, but I could understand that in regards to salvation, but I could not understand that in regards to the daily living for God.
0: Can I interrupt you on that?
3: Yes, sir.
0: Because you were taught to earn it.
2: That's right.
3: Yeah, taught to earn it.
0: And that's what this verse
3: And you said nullifies. You said it earlier, that's where a lot of the church is.
0: Yeah.
3: Is the way we think, okay, I got this free gift of salvation, but now to live for God, it's all up to me.
2: Well, you're told, you know, God did his best for you, now you got to do your best for him.
3: Yeah.
2: So
3: and
2: we immediately think we have
0: and
2: to
0: if you,
2: work for
0: if you something. Do all things enough, well, sincerely, then all these other things. But yet the Bible says, Matthew 6:33, he says, seek ye first the kingdom of God
2: and
0: his righteousness. That's Jesus. Mm-hmm. Seek ye first the kingdom of God and his righteousness, and I'll give you a few things.
2: Oh. Things.
0: No? And all these things will be added unto you. Everything else that is just a blessing. It's a free gift, and it's involved, and I'll be careful here, it's involved by pursuing Christ first.
3: That's right. Yeah.
0: You know, having a desire to know Jesus in a greater measure, in a greater way, opens up the free gifts from God that he wants to give you. And yet, as Christians, we seem to think that we need to qualify for gifts by earning them, which is a violation of the word grace.
3: Yeah.
0: And as you just said, it's a violation of the idea of a gift.
3: Of a gift.
0: Yeah. Freely
3: given
0: us all things.
3: So here's the gift of salvation, God sparing not his own son, that we are convicted by the Holy Spirit and we are forgiven of our sins and we choose to follow Christ. And then now he's also giving us the gifts of all things of how to live for God by the power of the Holy Spirit. And still complete and total dependence upon him and upon his plan and what he accomplished. And that's what's hard to get into our heads, because like you both said, we're taught, you know, now you've got to follow this set of rules and you've got to do all these things if you really want to please God and live for God. And earlier in the program, you said you can't do enough, you can't outwork sin, you can't do enough works to stop sinning, you can't even pray it away, you can't even, it's
0: can't
3: that
0: fast
3: trust,
0: it away.
3: You can't fast it away, and that is a major statement, because a lot of people are going to bristle against it, but it's true, because I was baptized in the Holy Spirit when I was 7 years old. I grew up in church, I grew up in Pentecost. I mean, this is, like I said, the Lord has kept me from a lot of things, but that doesn't mean I lived a perfect life at all. I've had a lot of struggles in my life, a lot of struggles that we focus on the external things, but a lot of internal struggles. And so being Spirit-filled, being baptized in the Spirit, going to church, growing, being at church every time the doors open, that still wasn't enough to live for God and to really have victory over the things that had control over me in my life and the issues that I had. I still, all of that is good and all of that we need to do. I mean, I read the Bible the first time from cover to cover as I think I was about 11 or 12 years old. So that's a good thing.

0: you know, I didn't understand everything, but that was good. That was the kind of home I was in. So I still needed to learn how to live for God. Yeah, so sometimes we think of these extreme testimonies of everything God brought us out of, but those of us who grew up in church, we still have to learn how to properly live for God, right? Because we still don't have it.
1: Let me bring this to light. Freely given nixes the idea of labor for reward.
0: Yeah.
1: And here's another, especially in my Pentecostal family. God dropped me into the Pentecostal family as a young believer. I honestly would rather be known as a born-again, spirit-filled, spirit-enabled believer than just a title, but that's just me. I was dropped into this system. Here's what you need to understand. Neither our work or any subsequent experience can bring to us what God freely gives in regard to sanctification. I want to say it again. Nothing that we do and nothing that we experience in and of themselves are the means and ways by which God brings about growth, sanctification in the believer. You have to learn how to freely receive all the things that Paul has been talking about, especially in Romans 6, 7, and 8. Yeah. Because if we count on experiences, there's my Pentecostal brethren. We count on knowledge, there's my Baptist brethren. All of this, if we count on things that we focus on, then we're no longer freely receiving things, are we? We're no longer that individual that needs the help of God. Gentlemen, you mentioned this verse earlier. I'd like to go there for a minute. We have a few minutes. Let's go to 2 Peter chapter 3.
2: Yes.
1: Because we're not quoting this as we ought to, I think. We stop halfway through the verse,
3: sure,
1: and we should see the whole verse. Look at verse 3 of 2 Peter chapter 1. According as His divine power has given unto us all things,
2: all things
1: that pertain unto life and godliness. Do not stop reading there.
2: Right.
1: Through the knowledge of Him. Yes. This is personal, experiential knowledge in relationship with Christ. So if you want all things that pertain to life and godliness, you're going to experience it, not by labor and not by a specific experience, but you're going to have to come to a supernatural, personal relationship with Jesus, who has called us to glory and virtue. Keep reading. Whereby are given unto us exceeding great and precious promises, that by these promises you might be, and I'm pretty sure it's in the subjunctive,
2: yes,
1: by the partakers of the divine nature. All the opportunity of what God has done for us is freely given. But if we want to experience all the things that God has done, we've got to experience it through a personal relationship with Jesus and a dependence upon His grace and His power, and that's how we become a partaker of the divine nature. If we don't understand how God works, and we're working for, laboring for, we have this labor for reward mentality, or we have the experiential problem. That's why every Sunday night in Pentecostal circles, charismatic circles, at least it used to be.
2: Yeah.
1: Now we don't even have Sunday night, but every Sunday night, men would run to the altar and get saved again. Yeah. Gotta have that experience. Yeah. Wait a minute. Don't ever say that Brother Larson is saying you don't need those experiences. Yeah. Every experience that's biblical and valid, you have them, and they're wonderful, and they're vital. But they should all lead you to faith in Jesus, to depend upon Him. So I don't say I ran to the altar last Sunday night and whoop, all my problems are gone. I would say I ran to the altar and had an encounter with the one who, if I stay in relationship with, proper relationship, can teach me

0: how to live day by day, minute by minute, hour by hour. No single experience, no subsequent experience, and no labor on my part is going to bring to me all things pertaining to life and godliness. It comes through the knowledge of Christ.
1: Yeah. Knowledge of Him is the place where we miss it a lot.
0: Yeah.
1: We understand, we read, we understand the attributes of God, we understand the gospel plan, but we don't really understand the knowledge of Him. Like Brother Swaggart's notes say, the knowledge addressed here speaks of what Christ did on the cross.
0: Right.
1: That's the knowledge that we need,
0: right,
1: more than anything else.
0: So if we're operating based on experience or work ethic,
1: yeah,
0: we're not going to get what all things,
1: yeah,
0: pertaining to life, yeah, and godliness.
2: So we can't legislate these principles into a moral code either. It won't work.
1: Yeah.
2: And that's what society does. They even will take the good things of the Bible, yeah, and try to build a society on moral principles. But if you don't have the divine nature working,
1: yeah,
2: in cooperation with the whole work of the Holy Spirit, which all is available to us because of the free gift given in Christ Jesus,
0: yeah,
2: then we're not going to be able to produce righteousness.
0: Right. We have all these things. They are a part of the salvation,
2: exactly,
0: experience. But if we don't understand how they work, we don't understand how to utilize what we've been freely given, and we don't know the ways and means of new covenant life. We keep trying to live a new covenant life the old covenant way. Here's the commandment. Okay, I'll do that. Now, you need to see the commandment. Nothing wrong with the laws. Nothing wrong with the commandments. Nothing wrong with guidance in what is righteous and holy. But the problem is we kind of look at it and we respond to it one of three ways. Oh, I'm not going to do that. That's one response. Or, okay, yeah, I'll do that. Both responses are wrong. The third response is the only thing we can, only proper way. And that is, I see what I need to accomplish. I see what I need to be. I see how I need to think or act. But I am helpless in and of myself to accomplish that. Oh, wretched man that I am, I will rely exclusively on Jesus, what He did for me, the one who was not spared, so that I can have what it is that He died to bring me. And that's why partakers of the divine nature, participating in a divine nature, is not an automatic thing.
2: That's right.
0: We have to come through the knowledge of Him. And that means that all things that we receive have to be received the new covenant way.
2: You've quoted this many times, and let me do it again from John 15:5. I am the vine, you,
0: yeah,
2: are the branches. He that abides in me and I in him, the same brings forth much fruit, for without me you can do nothing.
0: All right. So that's it. But if we want all things,
2: yeah,
0: again, if we understand what Paul has been teaching in the book of Romans, we don't rely upon ourselves.
2: That's it.
0: We rely upon our King. We rely upon our Lord, who has given us the Holy Spirit, not to glorify us. We're not the next greatest thing. Oh, goodness.
2: So you're teaching dependence.
0: Yeah.
2: Not independence.
1: Yeah, dependence.
0: Yeah.
2: God didn't save us to make us strong and independent to operate on our own new capabilities, as they would say. Because we are saved, we now have the power to do these things. Actually, we never received the power in the sense of being without Him. We have the power with Him and through Him, but that's only done by faith. And this is where I think many still believe that when we're saved, we're empowered by God to do things. So they set out to try in their own efforts. And really what they're actually doing is operating in the flesh,
0: yeah,
2: of their own ability or of their own wisdom, which is not the things of God. We become dependent like little children.
0: Yeah.
2: We draw closer, and the closer we draw to Him and the testings that we get, your cancer would be a perfect example.
0: Yeah.
2: There was nothing you can do. Nothing. God put you in a place where you were just,
0: yeah,
2: subjected to faith.
0: Everything was wiped away in
2: a day.
0: But
2: little by little, the process of your understanding and your growth in faith began to expand even upon what you had before, because
0: right,
2: now you became more dependent, not less dependent.
1: And Alvin Slaughter said a mouthful, saying that these preachers want to be the next best thing. God has called us to be faithful where we are,
2: exactly,
1: and to serve Him,
2: yep,
1: not to try to be the next big thing. And
0: yeah,
1: so That's been something that has been, the Lord has really resonated with me, to be faithful to Him and what He has called me to do, and that's all I'm responsible for. So I definitely agree with Brother Slaughter that that is an issue in our world today.
0: And that is with all of us, David. It's not just with some of us. Ego is the biggest killer of ministry that exists, because now it's all about me. And I have to admit, when he said it, I looked at myself in the mirror and went, uh-oh. You know, because there's a little bit
2: should
0: of
2: that do that to us all.
0: Of us.
2: Should do that to us all.
0: I wanted to get to this while I had John here, and I have less than a minute. Who shall lay anything to the charge of God's elect? The elect in Scripture previous to the New Covenant was always Israel and Israel alone. But this has to include the Gentile world as the elect.
2: Sure it
0: does. Am I right?
2: Yes, most certainly. When we get saved, we become the elect.
0: Yeah.
2: We are part of His calling.
0: Yeah.
2: It doesn't negate the national Israel, but He's now referring in context to all believers, Jews that have accepted Christ and Gentiles that have accepted Christ.
0: And at least I got that from the Jew while he was on the program today.
2: Both halves of me are right. I'm half Jewish, half Gentile, so there you go.
0: Yeah, there
2: I'm all in.
0: We're going to get to that a little more tomorrow, so don't miss it, verse 33. We're going to be studying that and talking about God's elect. Listen, believer, be encouraged. God has provided all things freely for you. Believe Him and receive what Christ died to provide. We love you. Join us tomorrow.
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1: Man, I'm proud and grateful for what God is doing here in Crossfire. Amen? Amen, amen. Luke chapter 17. Luke chapter 17 tonight. And we're going to be reading just a few passages of Scripture. And I'm going to be brief in my introduction tonight. That's not true either. but we'll see what we can get through tonight. We'll find our way through it. Luke chapter 17, we're going to read just a couple of verses, beginning in verse 7. And which of you, having a servant plowing or tending sheep, will say to him when he has come in from the field, come at once and sit down to eat? How many of you that would have a servant, after he had done all of his work — this is Jesus talking to a very different world, isn't it? You have a servant that comes in out of the field, he's done what he was supposed to do in the field, and when he comes inside, you would say to him, all right, sit down and get you a bite to eat. And Jesus says, none of you would say that. Verse 8 says, but will he not rather say to him, prepare something for me to eat, gird up yourself and serve me till I have eaten and drunk, and afterward then you will eat and drink? Does he think that servant — think about this — does he think the servant, because he did the things that were commanded him? I think not. So likewise you, when you have done all of these things which you are commanded, say, we are unprofitable servants. We have done that which was our duty to do. I want to preach a message to you tonight simply entitled, Obedient, No Applause Required, None Deserved. No applause required and none deserved. Will you pray with me tonight? Heavenly Father, we come to you tonight, Lord, in the name of Jesus, and we thank you for the blood of your Son, Jesus. We thank you for the cross of Calvary, Lord. We thank you for your amazing grace. God, we thank you for your presence that has been in this house. Thank you for the victory that you've given us. God, it's been a theme all day. And we are truly thankful. We praise you.

you tonight for the victory that you've given us. And God, now as your servants, help us to understand how we are to live, how we are to view ourselves, Lord, in relationship to yourself. Give us a spirit of wisdom in this house tonight. Give us a spirit of revelation in this house tonight, that the eyes of our understanding, God, this is going to have to go deeper than the shallow thoughts of our minds. I need you to open up hearts tonight. Deeper than the shallow thoughts of our minds, I need you to penetrate us to the very spirit and soul, bone and marrow. Open up our eyes, open up our hearts, open up our spirit, man, so that we can

needed to bring to us this week, tonight here in Crossfire. I know I've been talking about a series that we're going to do looking at the importance of the Word of God, and we will do that. But I've just got to be obedient to God. And that's the only thing I know to do here. The best thing that I can do for us is to be obedient to God. And there's a man by the name of G.D. Watson. He was gave his heart and life to Jesus and struggled to live for God for quite a while. And there was finally a revelation within his soul after a period of backsliding of the greatness of Jesus Christ. And he went on to write and to preach and to do some pretty amazing things for the kingdom of God. And he wrote this tract, and it fell into the hands of Leonard Ravenhill. And then that fell into the hands of David Wilkerson. And then that passed into the hands of Tim DeLena. And well, that's where I found it. And that's how I heard about it. And I immediately went to find it so that I could read all of it. And you need to hear this tonight. Matthew 16, 24 and 25, it says, "If anyone wishes to come after me, he must deny himself, take up his cross and follow me. For whoever wishes to save his life, he must lose it." You are an eternal being tonight. You're eternal. Most of you can only see tomorrow, let alone the end of your life, but you are a being that will live forever. Now, there are people that debate this, and I can't see it in Scripture. It seems to me that the punishment that a person will face will be an eternal one, as the reward a person will face for accepting Jesus will be an eternal one. So it's a very serious thing to decide what to do about Jesus. Whoever will save his life must lose it. Very important that we hear that tonight. But whoever loses his life for my sake, they will find it. If God has called you to be really like Jesus, he will draw you into a life of crucifixion and humility. God's call will put such demands of obedience on you that you will not be able to follow other people or measure yourself by other Christians. I'm gonna read it again. God's call will put such demands of obedience on you that you will not be able to follow other people. You will not be able to measure your life by other Christians. At times, he will let other people do things he will not let you do. The title of this track is "Others May, You Cannot." Another church in Baton Rouge might be able to get away with it, but not this house. Other believers that you see walking around living like they want to live, embracing everything that this world has to offer, and they put in their bio a servant of Jesus, they're a liar. And you cannot measure your life by them. Others may, you cannot. Other Christians who seem very religious will push themselves, pull wires, work schemes to carry out their plans. You cannot. And if you attempt it, you will meet with failure and rebuke from the Lord. Thank God for that. Others may boast of themselves, of their work, of their success, of their brand, of their church, of their name. Others might do that. You cannot. The Holy Spirit will not allow you to do any such thing. And if you begin it, listen to this, he will lead you to despise yourself and all of your good works. Others may be allowed to succeed in making money or may have a legacy left to them, but it's likely that God will keep you poor. I'm going to read it again. Others may be allowed to succeed in making money or may have a legacy left to them, but it is likely God will keep you poor. God wants you to have something that's far better than gold. Do y'all want something that's greater than gold tonight?

to you? Because there is something that is of greater treasure than Elon Musk's bank account could offer you. Something far greater. It will spend forever. He might keep you poor because he wants to give you something better than gold. This is what he wants to give you: a helpless dependence upon him, that he may demonstrate his faithful love for you in supplying your needs day by day. God may let others be honored and put forward and keep you hidden in obscurity in order to produce some fragrant fruit for his coming glory, which can only be produced in the shade, hidden and in the dark. He may let others be great, but keep you small. He may let others do a work for him and get the credit for it now. The reward for your work is held in the hands of Jesus, and you will not see it until he comes. The Holy Spirit will put a strict watch over you with a jealous love. He will rebuke you for little words and feelings or for wasting your time. So make up your mind that God is an infinite and sovereign and has the right to do as he pleases with his own. He does not owe you an explanation of these mysteries, but if you give yourself to be his child, he will wrap you up in a jealous love and give you the precious blessings for those who belong heart and soul to him. Settle it forever that you are to deal directly with the Holy Spirit. It is his option to tie your tongue or chain your hand or close your eyes in ways that he does not seem to use with others. And when you are so possessed by the living God that your heart delights over this peculiar, personal, private, jealous guardianship and management of the Holy Spirit over your life, you will have found the vegetable of heaven. What you have found is the pleasure of an obedient life. There is a blessing to obedience that this carnal world cannot offer. There is a peacefulness and a satisfaction and a wholeness that comes from an obedient life in service to the King of Kings and Lord of Lords that you will not be able to find in a bank account. You will not find it. You'll get money and lose it. You'll get money and then you'll want to chase more money because you're not satisfied. You're never whole. You'll sleep with one young woman and that won't be enough. So you go for another and then another and then another. And some of you young ladies with young men, and it'll never be enough. It'll never be enough. This world cannot offer you. This world cannot offer you what an obedient life to Jesus can. It just can't. What is your only comfort in life and in death? The Heidelberg Catechism is what he puts on this next. He says that I am not my own, but belong body and soul in life and in death to my faithful Savior, Jesus Christ. He has fully paid for all my sins with his precious blood, and he has set me free from the tyranny of the devil. He watches over me in such a way that not a hair can fall from my head without the will of my Father in heaven. In fact, all things must work together for my salvation because I belong to him, Christ, by his Holy Spirit. And he assures me of eternal life and makes me wholeheartedly willing and ready from now on to live or to die for him. I want to read this to you and I want to ask you a question. I consider everything a loss. Everything. Compared to the surpassing greatness of knowing Christ Jesus, listen, my Lord. If the only reward you were ever given here on this earth for obedience to Jesus was simply knowing him, would that be enough for you? Would it be enough for you? If the only reward that you got to see in your life or in ministry,

ministry was just knowing Jesus, would that be enough for you? I have this later in my notes, but I'm going to tell it to you now. I was listening to a Scottish preacher over the weekend by the name of Alistair Begg, an incredible minister of the gospel of Jesus Christ, an incredible Bible teacher. And he made this statement talking about the foolishness of the preaching of the gospel of Jesus Christ. And he said this, and it just rung in my ears and it stuck in my mind. He said, to preach and to preach really well is to die naked before the whole world. What did he mean by that? What does he mean by that? To preach and to preach really well is to die naked in front of the whole world. It hit me in that moment. Jesus closed his eyes. His ears stopped on the cross of Calvary. They stopped hearing. They stopped perceiving the things that were going on around him, and his ears shut and his eyes closed, watching and listening to the world ridicule him, belittle him, mock him, jeer at him. The Son of God dying for every one of their sins, including putting him on that cross. And he died listening to them mock him. He died listening to them shame him. He died listening to them jeer at him and make fun of him. That's what he died listening to. Jesus shut his eyes in death without seeing the fruit. In that moment, immediate moment of what he was doing on that cross. And I thought, my God, could I die that way? Could I die and be okay? If I couldn't see any fruit of what God had used me to do, would I be willing to live in such a way where the world and even the church might reject me, but I please the heart of my heavenly Father? Everyone turned on him. Everyone turned on him because he refused to bow. He refused to be turned by religion. He refused to be turned by riches. He refused to be turned by power. Jesus refused it all. And they collectively came together, religion and the world. Those that should have known him and those who likely had no way to know him came together and they killed him. He wouldn't see fruit until he saw it in resurrection life. Would I be okay with that? The satisfaction of knowing that I obeyed the voice of God in my life, would that be enough? The satisfaction of knowing that I took a Bible and I measured myself by it every day. That I took a Bible and I aligned my thoughts and my actions and my reactions, and I said, that doesn't look like the Word of God, and I allowed the Spirit of God to come inside me and remove it. Would that be enough for me? Or do I have to have a platform and a camera? Would it be enough for me to know I did what God wanted me to do and die like Stephen? Would be enough for me if I did what God wanted me to do and I suffered shipwreck and I suffered at my own people and I suffered at those on the outside and I suffered by those who should have loved me, my own family? Would obeying Jesus be enough for me? Let me ask you this tonight. Does your obedience come with a price tag or with restrictions? Have you tried to make a deal with the master? I'll obey you if, or I'll go this far, but. Does your obedience come with a price tag? With limitations and restrictions?
If your obedience tonight comes with any of those things, it is not obedience at all. At best, it's carnal Christianity. At worst, it isn't Christianity at all. This way that we walk, it's narrow. The way into this narrow path, it's tight. It's hard to get in, but it's easy. It's hard to walk this path, but it's easy. It's hard because of me. It's hard because I make it difficult. I want to broaden the path. I want to obey but keep this, and I want to obey but keep that, and I want to obey as long as I get. I want to broaden the path. And Jesus keeps saying, no, perish. The path is tight. This way it is narrow. Does your obedience tonight come with a price tag? See, if it does, then what's probably happened is you've misdiagnosed who you are. I think what you've tried to do is trade positions. See, you don't see yourself as a servant. You see yourself as a master. You don't see yourself as one that must always in every way be obedient. You see yourself as one who has a little bit of control. Well, let me tell you, and this is what I pray to God is going to happen right here in this house. I pray to God he makes you miserable like Mr. Watson instructed us. I pray that your disobedience would feel so uncomfortable you couldn't live with it anymore. I hope that the Holy Spirit torments you with this carnal, made-up Christianity that you have invented. Because what we've done is we've traded positions with the master. We've come in and we've worked in the field and we've said, we deserve a seat at the table. You don't deserve to eat the crumbs from the table. We don't belong at this table. We are wicked. We are deceitful. We are rebellious against God. We, his creation, have rebelled against him. We don't belong at that table. Everybody wants to tell you how good you are, how wonderful you are, how much you deserve in life. You don't deserve anything. I don't deserve anything. I don't. And you think it's easy to stand up here and say these things? Do you understand the crucifixion that I have to go through day to day? I'm not bragging, but I'm asking you to consider it. I'm not here lecturing you. I'm not here lecturing you. I'm asking you to see yourself right. And I'm trying every day to let God kill me until I can see him. I don't deserve a seat. I'm going to read it so I don't do it any harm. Or do you not know that your body, it is the temple of the Holy Spirit who is in you, and you are not your own? For you were bought with a price.
Y'all know the song, we sing it all the time. I remember standing on the auction block of sin. Satan had control. He had the highest bid, but ownership was transferred. You know, we sing about this because we're grateful we don't belong to Satan anymore, but we're not realizing it's a new ownership.

You didn't get free to be free and to live your best life. You became free so that you could serve Jesus. And serving Jesus is counter to this whole world. It is the opposite of this whole world, of everything about this world. I don't belong at this table. See, I have price tags and limitations, I have restrictions. I put on my life because I misvalue it. I've thought that there's something, this is the problem, isn't it? I've looked at my life and I've assessed its value, and you know what I've come back and said? I'm worth something. And that was the mistake I made. And it's the mistake we've all made. We've looked at our lives, we've assessed its value, and we've thought I'm worth something, and I'm not worth anything. I don't belong at this table. This is why I put price tags on my obedience. This is why I put restrictions, you're welcome, new word, on my obedience. This is why I put limitations on what I will obey if God were to say it. This is why the church isn't growing. This is why the church is carnal. This is why we only see a few spurts of life here and there of people who are actually out there in the world doing the work of the kingdom. It's because we have price tags and restrictions and limitations. We see ourselves higher than we should. And what it really is just a misassessment. We've inadequately assessed the value of our lives. And we think we deserve a seat at the table, for none of us lives to himself and no one dies to himself. For if we live, we live to the Lord. And if we die, we die to the Lord. Therefore, whether we live or die, we are the Lord's. Ownership was transferred. You became a bond slave. Now I'm telling you, this house of slavery, it's far better than the one we left, but we're still servants in a house. Obedience doesn't make you special. It doesn't make you honorable. It doesn't make you unique. It just makes you what you should be. Man, we esteem obedient servants because we look at it and we say the obedient servant isn't normal Christianity. That's why we exalt them so much. That's why we put them on pedestals. That's why we make celebrities out of preachers. It's because we don't view obedient servanthood as normal Christianity. So someone goes off and they obey the voice of God and they give their whole lives to him, and we're like, whoa, super Christian. When in reality, that's just the way it's supposed to be. See, that servant that we place on a pedestal and we say, wow, look at how great this servant is. We do that. We put them up there and we say, look at how wonderful this servant is. That servant must have the same assessment of himself that you and I need to have. And that is, I don't deserve a seat at the table. I've only done what I was supposed to do. When you have done the work in the field that God told you to do, and you come into the house, you do not deserve to sit down. There's more work for you to do. You can see it this way. There are people out in the world to reach. That's the field.
We need to be a church busy in the field. Jesus said, don't say 4 months, and then comes the harvest. Look on the fields. They're white, and they're ready for harvest. What's the problem? He did say it. He said, there is a problem. I don't have anybody that will be an obedient servant. The laborers are few. Pray to the Lord of the harvest that he will send forth obedient servants into the field. Now watch this. Once we've done the work in the field and we come back into the house, the body, the work's not done. We've got more work to do serving each other. We never deserve a seat at the table. But there is a time where we sit down after we have cared for the people and we take a seat and we let God feed us so that we have strength to get up tomorrow and to walk back into the field and then to come back into the house and do everything that we were asked to do. And when we're done with all of that, we look at ourselves in the mirror and we say this, I am unprofitable. Man, I read one scholar trying to make that word sound flowery, ridiculous. Well, this doesn't mean worthless. It means it's ridiculous. This word means worthless. It's what it means. Listen to this. Without such qualities that deserve praise or commendation. Not deserving special praise, not worthy of any particular commendation. Singers and musicians, come. You don't deserve a flowery parade when you come in to preach. You're not the man of God. You're just worthless servant. But we got preachers today trying to reach down into your pocket and take everything you got. Preachers today that want you to come and serve them. They want to fleece you. They want to wound you. They want to abuse you as long as they profit from you. It's a mess. The whole church world is a mess. And we give them money. And we let them do it. Why? Because ultimately we want what they have. We're chasing after the wrong things. We don't see ourselves right, worthless and unprofitable. The only other place that this word is used is in Matthew 25:30, worthless. I want you to see this. And cast the unprofitable servant into outer darkness, for there will be weeping and gnashing of teeth. The only way for you to not be thrown into outer darkness, this means eternal punishment. The only way to avoid it, because you were a worthless servant, is to see yourself as a worthless servant. You see, because it's the one that sees something in themselves that's worthy and profitable. This servant in Matthew 25 that's being thrown out into outer darkness, he did the right thing, culturally speaking. He took what had been invested into him and he protected it until he could give it back. And Jesus said, give it back to me. What I've invested into you, give it back to me and go out into outer darkness. I want you to think about that for a minute. Sean said it this morning in our chapel at the Bible College. This servant would have been a branch on the tree, but he wasn't bringing forth any fruit, so he was cut off. He would have been a tree that an axe had been laid to its root, but it didn't bring forth any fruit, so it was cut down and thrown into the fire. Do we see it? This is a person that God had invested in. And in the end, their life proved to be fruitless. And it's because they esteemed their obedience.

0: as worth something, when in reality, it's just what they should have done. Do y'all see this tonight? So what if the only reward you ever received for your obedience wasn't eternity or rewards or special privileges in this life or the one to come? What if your only reward was just to know him and to sense the satisfaction of obeying his every command? What if that was all you got? Would you still obey? Would you still serve? Would you still give everything, everything, withholding nothing tonight? Would you give everything to him? Would you? F.B. Meyer said, the soul that knows God can afford to be misunderstood by the world. If you choose this path, you will not look like this world. You will die naked in front of the whole world. You will look like a fool if you choose to walk this way. Spurgeon said, there is no satisfaction in this world equal to the joy of knowing Christ. Nothing. Psalm 73:25, whom have I in heaven but you? And there is nothing on earth that I desire besides you. You're it, you're everything. Is it enough tonight? Will you obey tonight if the only reward you get is to just know him? Stand to your feet all over this place. I have two questions. Obedience doesn't make you unique or special. Obedience just makes you what you and I should be. Tonight, if you were to truly evaluate your life, do you see price tags on your obedience? Do you see limitations on what you would be willing to obey if the Lord spoke to you? If he spoke to a young couple in this room tonight, married couple in this room tonight, and said, I want you to get up right now and I want you to move everything to China. I want to use you to reach people in China. Would you go? Or is there a limitation? Is there a price tag? If he told you tomorrow while you were walking through the grocery store to go and speak to that person in the produce aisle, tell them about Jesus, is there a limitation on your obedience? I want y'all to look tonight into your heart and ask the question, do I have price tags? Do I have limitations? If you're watching us through Sunlight Broadcasting Network, do you have price tags and limitations on your obedience? Another question, are you willing to be obedient even if it means the only reward you will receive in this life is the satisfaction of knowing and serving Jesus? Is that enough for you? I'm gonna open up these altars and I don't know what you need to come and talk to the Lord about, but I would imagine there are some people in the room that needs to come and talk to the Lord tonight, if not all of us. And if you've not seen it tonight, your eyes aren't open. Your ears aren't open. This is a message that penetrates my heart. This is a message that I know penetrates the hearts of people that are seeking after God with everything that they've got. Look into your heart tonight and ask the question, what do I think my obedience is worth? And is Jesus enough? These altars are open. Y'all sing whatever y'all feel led tonight. And come and pray and talk to the Lord if you need to tonight.
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1: This is Gabriel Swaggart, president of Jimmy Swaggart Bible College. 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I can promise every prospective student a well-rounded education on this beautiful campus where people are respected and true Christian faith is practiced. 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Number one, an understanding of the message of Jesus Christ and Him crucified. 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
3: Crossfire Bible is different compared to most Bibles because of the notes it has. It helps to better define what the scripture is saying, such as if I'm having trouble of what exactly is the scripture meaning, it helps me understand this is what the Holy Spirit is saying and this is what the scripture actually means.
4: Well, I love the Crossfire Bible because after all the chapters, there's this page in there that Pastor Gabe writes and he explains the chapter. And it is so helpful. My favorite one is where he talks about reaching out your hand and taking it. And it's just so helpful and it just explains everything so well.
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Oh, just stay right here just for a moment. You know, it was in the triumphal entry of Jesus, just a few days before he would go to the cross and be crucified for us. He rode into Jerusalem riding on the colt of a donkey. And the Bible says that as he did so, the Holy Spirit began to move in such a way that the people began to lay their clothes on the ground and wave palm branches. You see, that's what you do for a king. And the people and even the young children begin to cry out, "Hosanna! Blessed is he who comes in the name of the Lord. Hosanna in the highest. Blessed is he who comes in the name of the Lord." Well, the Spirit of God was moving, but not everybody liked that. The Pharisees shouted out to Jesus from the crowd and told Jesus, "Rabbi, tell these people to stop it. Tell these people to stop praising you." Jesus responded back and said, "If these don't praise me, the rocks will start crying out." Woo! The rocks will start crying out. Come on, let's praise him today.

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Well, praise God this morning. You know, when I was a young man growing up on the reservation, I seen so much alcohol kill our people. It wasn't unusual in the wintertime to go out and find somebody froze to death on the ground with a bottle of wine next to him. And I hated that. I hated alcohol. I hated those things. And for some reason, I turned out to be just as bad. I had a problem with alcohol that just wouldn't go away, no matter what I tried. And I needed somebody to talk to at times. When I was in high school, I started drinking. I met my wife there, and her and I became friends. High school friends. And I could tell her my problems.

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And if I wouldn't have said yes to Jesus that moment, I would have been like my other Indian tribal members who died. But Jesus Christ and His love for me gave me a new song. 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And I no more walk in the night. 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

0: And now you are one of, and now he is one of his own. Thank you, Roy. 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

0: 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Thank you, Donna.
1: That song talks about who Jesus is, and this song talks about who we are and where we're going. Amen. He is everything, and we are.

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1: In the Gospel of Matthew, chapter 4 and verse 4, Jesus said, "Man shall not live by bread alone, but by every word that proceeds out of the mouth of God." 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

0: Wait a moment, Tara. There are some of you right now, the devil has all but preached your funeral, told you you're not going to make it. Jesus answered him by saying, he's a liar. He's a liar and the father of it. Sing that second verse one more time, please.
1: Amen. Are you anchored in Jesus this evening? Hallelujah. If you're not, you need to get in him. Amen.

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The psalmist said over and over again that we are to praise his holy name. This is one of the keys to victory. Instead of complaining about our problems, if we would just start praising his name, praising his name.

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And forever I will be, oh yes, with the one that died for me. 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

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This could be the day. Well,

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Hallelujah. For the Lord himself shall descend from heaven with a shout, with the voice of the archangel and the trump of God, and the dead in Christ shall rise first. Then we which are alive and remain shall be caught up together with them in the clouds to meet the Lord in the air, and so shall we ever be the Lord.

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0: Tara, I want you to sing this last verse, please. 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Praise God.
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0: Joseph. 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

tonight? 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You should.

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Sing that last line with me now. Well, I'm washed in His blood. Can you sing it, New England? Stand and sing it, everybody. This

God. If you need a touch from heaven, if you need healing, and the Spirit of God just whispered something to my heart, and this is strange, really not, but it's a little out of sorts. If you need deliverance from cigarettes, there's a lot of Christians that's still gripped by nicotine, and if you need deliverance from cigarettes, I want you to believe God right now. Right now, because you're a child of God, your body's a temple of the Holy Ghost, you have no business smoking the things. You need victory. They're bad for you physically, bad for you spiritually. You don't need them, and I know you don't need them. So let's get rid of them today. I believe the Lord told me He's going to set you free. You're set free not because you're here, not because you slip up a hand, not because you do this or that or the other, but because 2,000 years ago, Jesus died on Calvary and broke the bond and the chain and the shackle, and you're going to tell the devil that he's a liar. Sin shall not have dominion over you any longer, because Jesus set you free. And if you need healing, I want you to slip up a hand. If you need deliverance in this vein, I want you to slip up a hand as we sing it right now. It's beginning to rain.

Yes, it is. Yes, it is. Praise the Lord. Praise the Lord. Hallelujah. You may be seated. God love you so much. Oh, we're so happy to see you this beautiful, beautiful Sunday afternoon. I want to pay you a compliment. I could pay 1,000 and probably not touch the surface, but I want to mention this. There's something about New England that speaks of, and I'm not flattering, that's the way I see it, good breeding, speaks of etiquette, good manners. You know, God told the children of Israel, he said, I've suffered your bad manners for so long. And last night, you may say, well, why do you say that? Last night, I preached about an hour and 10 minutes. And in today's hurry up, get up and go get it done, that's a long time. It's just that simple. And you sat right here. You never moved. You didn't get up and trundle around all over the place. You didn't hit for the exits when we bowed our head to pray. You loved God. You reverenced God. You showed him respect. And I thank God for that. A long, long time ago, my mother used to sing a song that I think I could not improve upon it. It simply says, let me lose myself and find it, Lord, in thee.

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That's what we want. That's what we desire. 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

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I can just almost read the minds of two or three of you. You're saying, no, Brother Swaggart, that's not religious music. You're exactly right. You've never been more right. Religious music would kill a dead man at midnight in a graveyard. It's old-fashioned, heartfelt, Holy Ghost, heaven-sent music, gospel music that'll touch your heart and touch your life. Praise the name of Jesus. Glory, glory, glory. You know, I have a beautiful time serving Jesus. Old long face grouches, I don't have any time for. My. You know, we have a lot of people that have religion and their face is so long they could eat oats out of a half-inch gas pipe. I mean,

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He was singing in some of the biggest clubs in Las Vegas, and I mean he can sing. Jesus saved him. He had a lot of little Christianettes that told him he could keep singing in a nightclub and still serve the Lord. He said, I don't think that's right. He went to work digging ditches for minimum wage and said, Lord, I've given my life to you totally and completely. And today he's one of the most sought after ministers in music in the world, I guess, for that matter. He wrote this song, Learning to Just Believe. Glory.

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Yes, I am. 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Ladies and gentlemen, Janet Pascoe.

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Thank you, Janet, so very, very much. Praise God. Ladies and gentlemen, John Starnes, his touch.

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1: Some time back at Family Worship Center, my grandfather, as he was standing or sitting on that platform, presented three dynamic, powerful messages that every single one of us need to hear. Many of you watched it live. Some of you don't remember them at all. And here's what we have done. We have taken these three specific sermons, The Maniac from Gadara, The Sin Nature, and What the Bible Says About Hell, and we have put them on a CD-DVD combo, $15 each. If I were you, I would not just settle for one. I would get all three of them, because you never know what you're going to pull out of them. Go to the phone, go online, and pick up each one of these copies right now.
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3: If you have your Bibles this afternoon, turn with me, please, to the book of Acts. The very first chapter, let's start with the 7th verse and go down through the 8th. Acts 1 and 7, and he said unto them, it is not for you, speaking to his disciples, to know the times or the seasons which the Father has put in his own power. God's timetable, suffice to say, is on schedule. He's not unaware or caught off guard about anything that's happening in this world. But he says the thing, speaking to the child of God. Now notice this. The thing that you are to keep your eye on, an eye that is single. When I'm coming, what I will do in world affairs, when I will restore Israel, when things will take place, pertaining to Bible prophecy, those things are important, but the thing for you to do is to get filled with the Holy Ghost and work till Jesus comes. That's what he's saying. I've had letter after letter. What are you doing building a Bible school and training preachers when the rapture may take place at any moment? I'm doing it because of what he said right here. He may come today, or it may be 10 years or 20 or 30 or 40 years. But I'm going to do what he said do, work till he comes, till the moment the trump of God sounds, because that's the way that it's supposed to be. He said, but ye shall receive power after that the Holy Ghost has come upon you. And ye shall be witnesses unto me both in Jerusalem, Judea, Samaria, and unto the uttermost part of the earth. Now, I want to use for a subject the importance of the baptism in the Holy Spirit. Naturally, I will only scratch the surface. Who could exhaust the reality, the all-incomprehensible totality of the Holy Ghost? It would be impossible. But I want to just touch the surface, and suffice that to be tremendously significant to us, the importance of the baptism in the Holy Spirit in your life. Would you bow your heads, please? Father, as I minister today, I do so thanking thee that when you brought me into this great Pentecostal experience. And I would ask, by the help and grace of God, that you would help me to preach this message with clarity, with consistency. Oh God, calling men to repentance, that you would create a hunger in the hearts of every person under the sound of my voice, both here in New Haven, Connecticut, the great northeast of the United States, as well as the world, those that are tuned in by way of television. A hunger for reality, a hunger for the things of the Spirit, a hunger for reality in God. And I'll ask it all in the name of Jesus, and everyone said amen and amen. I would pray that God would help me today to show you how so very, very important, how necessary that this command of Jesus is in our lives, where he said in Acts 1 and 4, and being assembled together with them, commanded them that they should not depart from Jerusalem, but wait for the promise of the Father. How important this is to you as a child of God. Basically, the church today is ineffectual, ineffective, insufficient, as far as an impact on the world is concerned, basically insignificant, simply because they are bereft of the baptism in the Holy Spirit in the hearts and the lives of the people. That is absolutely a must for us to be what God wants us to be. Now, the Lord filled me with the Holy Spirit when I was 8 years old. And I want to say a few words about that before I go into this biblical study this afternoon. And we will be immediately after the message praying for everyone that desires, that's already saved, to be baptized in the Holy Spirit. And we also teach and preach that every single recipient of the Holy Ghost, bar none, speaks with other tongues as the Spirit of God gives the utterance when they are filled with the Holy Ghost. We also teach that if you haven't spoken with other tongues, as the Spirit gives the utterance, you haven't been baptized in the Holy Ghost. And when you are filled with the Holy Spirit, you will speak with other tongues. All right. I'd been saved as a child at 8 years old, saved under strange circumstances that I won't go into, standing in front of a moving picture theater on a Saturday afternoon. I don't know, 2 or 3 o'clock one Saturday afternoon, Jesus saved me. You might say, well, that's a strange place to get saved. Well, that's where I got saved. I don't remember exactly what happened as to how the Holy Spirit used the evangelist and the pastors and others to preach the word, creating a hunger in my heart for the Holy Spirit. I forget that, but I remember that hunger was created. Now, I want this to sink in. This is in the heart of an 8-year-old child. And I'm not trying to extol some great virtues that I may have had. I marvel at the ability of the Holy Ghost to get into even the mind of a child. I guess that's what I'm trying to get across to you. But I remember that hunger as if though it was yesterday. And to be frank with you, it has never left. That hunger for God has never, never left. It permeates my being today just as much as it did then as an 8-year-old child, now 42 years ago. But I remember that hunger being created in my heart for the Holy Ghost. As I said, I know our pastor preached on it. I know my mother must have told me about it. I know that evangelists that came through must have

mentioned it, and it was only intervening weeks between salvation and when I was filled, but I grew so hungry. I would go out to the back of our little house, and I had me a place where I prayed. Now, this is an 8-year-old child. And I would kneel down beside an old log there, and I would seek God. If I had known what I know today, of course, I could have received much quicker, but I didn't know that. I didn't know how to yield to the Lord. But, oh, I was hungry. I wanted the Holy Spirit so bad, I never missed one single service. I mean, I could not wait until that pastor or evangelist would open the altars, because in our church, when I was a kid, you may not do it that way now, but when I was a kid, they would give the invitation for people to get saved, you remember, and then that was coming next. They would give the invitation for all that wanted the Holy Spirit, and I couldn't wait for that moment to get there. I was the first one in that altar. I wanted to be filled with the Holy Ghost. I wanted it so much. I thirsted for it so much. I hungered for it so much. I just couldn't stand it. I had to have the Holy Spirit. Those days, I remember them like they happened just yesterday. And I'm praying that God will create a hunger in your heart today until you'll lose all interest in everything else. You'll lose interest in the daily newspaper. You'll lose interest in what's coming over television. You'll lose interest in what Hollywood's offering. You'll lose interest in the stock market. You'll lose interest in your hobbies. You'll lose interest in everything you always have held dear. And you'll get so hungry for God until you want Him to fill your heart to overflowing, until it flushes and rolls and flows like a river through the depths of your soul. Do you know what I'm talking about? I mean, to where that it's all that matters. You want it, you hunger for it, you thirst for it. You say, Brother Swagger, that's a fanatic. You got it right. That's a fanatic. What I'm telling you about today, brother, once you catch a glimpse, once you get a touch of that holy fire from the holy altar that's applied to your life, you'll never again be satisfied with dead preachers preaching dead sermons to dead congregations. You'll never again be satisfied sitting in some old mausoleum. You'll never again be satisfied with some old dead formality. Once you've caught a glimpse of the King of Kings and the Lord of Lords, and the power of the Holy Ghost has filled your heart and revolutionized your life, because I'm talking about something that's more than just a little old something that happens on a Sunday morning. I'm talking about something that'll revolutionize you, that'll change you, that'll open up the whole vista of God to you, that'll make Jesus come alive within your heart and within your life. Glory to God. Hallelujah. Lord help us, you talk Jesus, you think Jesus, you sing Jesus, you eat Jesus, you sleep Jesus, you dream Jesus, you work Jesus, you go Jesus, you speak Jesus. It's Jesus in the morning, it's Jesus at noontime, it's Jesus at supper time, it's Jesus when the sun goes down, it's Jesus when you're asleep, it's Jesus when you're awake, it's Jesus coming, it's Jesus here, it's Jesus in His power. You're filled with Jesus. How do you know, Jimmy Swagger? I know, because it changed my life. And I've never been the same since. I've never cooled off. I have never cooled off. The same fire that touched me 42 years ago burns even brighter today than it did then. I've never cooled down, I've never cooled off, and I don't ever plan to cool off. Glory to God. Woo, hallelujah. Praise God. Man, if I attended a church where I couldn't say hallelujah, I'd get out of it and find one where I could.
If I attended a church where I couldn't raise my hands and say, praise the Lord, I'd find one where I could raise my hands and say, I love you, Jesus. If I attended

in a church where they didn't believe that Jesus heals and Jesus saves and Jesus works miracles and Jesus fills with the Holy Ghost, I'd find one somewhere that did believe that Jesus saves and Jesus heals and Jesus baptizes in the Holy Ghost and Jesus works miracles and Jesus is coming again.

Well, now, don't worry about her. She's all right. She'll live. If you want to really know what Live Aid is, that's really what Live Aid actually is. Well, glory. Well, glory. Well, glory. Praise the Lord. I know some people say, do you act like this when you're by yourself? Yeah, I did. I have. I was in New Orleans, Louisiana. This was years ago, and I was praying. Didn't have any place to go in the church to pray. Little small thing. And I found this old abandoned Dairy Queen and went behind it, and I was walking up and down praying, and I quit praying and started preaching just about like I'm preaching. Now, I didn't think anyone was there. There were no houses, no businesses close by, and I was just, man, having one more time. And they'll throw a net over you if you're not careful. And I was just, I was enjoying myself in the Lord. Glory. And I looked up and opened my eyes, and 5 feet in front of me stood the biggest state trooper I have ever seen in my life. I mean, he had it all on. Big old puffy pants. I've always liked to see those things. Big old puffy pants, you know, stick out here. Opulets, 357 Magnum on his side, braid, opulets, big old star. He had it all. And there he stood. That was the scaredest trooper I have ever in my life seen. I opened my eyes and just stared at it. I didn't know what to say. I felt like a nut. I felt like a fool. And I was staring at him, and he was staring at me. I didn't know what to say. And I blurted out, "Can I help you?" That has got to be the dumbest question that you could ever ask anyone at that time. I didn't know what to do. I thought about running, you know. If I had run, he'd have run the other way as sure as I'm standing here. He finally, I don't know how long he'd been there, because, man, I was lost. I was having a time. The glory of God was all over me, and he was feeling it. And I'll tell you why I know. And he just stood there, and he didn't answer me. I said, "Well, can I help you, officer?" He said, "What are you doing?" How do you tell him? I tried to tell him, and I said, "If I'm disturbing somebody, I'll leave." He said, "Oh, no, this area needs it bad. Please stay." Glory, glory. And he said, "When you start back, pray for me, pray for me, pray for me." Never cooled off. Never cooled off. Never planned to cool off. Hallelujah. From that very moment, everything, and Jesus filled me with the Holy Ghost just a few days after that. I'll never forget that little tiny church. I'll never forget where I was kneeling. I'll never forget that moment. I fell over backwards. You don't have to do all of that to be filled, but I did. Little 8-year-old kid fell over backwards. I saw a light so bright, made those look like insignificant little candle wattage. Literally shone in all of its brightness. Never have seen it again, but I saw it then. And Jesus, hallelujah, glory to God, hallelujah, praise the Lord. From that moment on, I've cried for the fullness of His Spirit.
I've sought to be led by His Spirit. I've striven to be led by His Spirit, to follow the leading. Everything we've ever done, every step ever taken that's been a blessing and a help, His Spirit has done it. And He's the one that's touched it. I remember when we were recording the song, There Is a River, and the studios in Nashville, and the power of God fell, the mighty anointing of the Holy Ghost on that song. There is a river that never shall run dry. There is a river. Power all over that studio, and it touched and blessed millions of people. The Holy Spirit, not me, the Holy Spirit. I could go on and on and on and on. I want to show you with the help of God tonight, today, how important the Holy Spirit is in your life. If you don't have Him, I would pray the Spirit of God would, as I mentioned, create such a hunger in your heart. When Jesus gathered those disciples, and it was possibly about 500, we don't know for sure how many was there when Jesus ascended and went back to glory, but that's not important at the moment. The last message that the Master gave, standing there, ready to go after a mission that is so important that there is no way the mind of poor, frail, mortal man can comprehend it. In the mind and plan of God, He comes from heaven, becomes man, Emmanuel, God with us, the incarnation, born of the Virgin Mary, brought up among men, filled with the Holy Ghost at 30 years of age, never failed, never sinned, never made one single mistake. 3.5 years of ministry that shook the world, was killed, on the third day rose from the dead. And now all of this has ended, and He's going back to glory, victorious. Open wide ye gates, the Prince of Glory hath returned. And just before He leaves, He gives instructions to the embryo church, to the gathering of disciples, to those that were there. It was the most important message He could give them because it would be His last one. And in effect, now listen to me, church. In effect, He told them, don't go out and evangelize. Don't go preach. Do not conduct crusades. Do not build churches. Don't go out to take the gospel to the world until you first go into Jerusalem. Wait there, because I'm going back to the Father, and I'm going to pray that He'll send you another comforter, and He'll send that comforter, and He will give you power. He'll baptize you in the Holy Ghost and give you power. And once you receive the Holy Spirit, and once you get this power, then you go out and preach My gospel. Then you go out and raise the dead and heal the sick and cast out devils. You go out and take this gospel all over the world. It was a command. It was not a request. He did not request that the church think about it. It's not optional. When you buy an automobile and you look on the window and you see the options, you don't have to have it to make the thing run. It'll run all right. And if you want it, though, you can get automatic transmission. You can get automatic light dimmers. You can get automatic power seats. You can get tinted windows. You can get all of that stuff, but it's optional. The Holy Ghost is an optional. Listen to me, church. Without the Holy Spirit, the old car sitting there with no tires on it, no gas in the tank, and it ain't going nowhere. Glory. Do you hear what I'm telling you?
It's not going anywhere. You can look at it and you can pat the paint and you can sit on the seat and you can hold the steering wheel and you can go brrr, but it ain't going nowhere until you put some tires on it and put some high octane fuel in the tank. And that's all that the church world is doing. They're sitting in a spiritual parking lot. Isn't our car pretty? And it's been sitting in that same spot for 100 years. It's gone nowhere. It's not going anywhere. They polish it up. They change a paint on it. They sit down in it. They crowd them in. They hold the steering wheel. They look out the window and they wave out the window. But it ain't going nowhere. What are you telling me? Put some tires on a thing, and then if it won't roll, shove it till you get to a Holy Ghost high-octane tank and tell the attendant, his name is Jesus, fill her up, and he'll fill you to overflowing with the Holy Ghost and with fire. I wouldn't embarrass myself by going to an old church that didn't believe in the Holy Ghost. I wouldn't waste my time. Lord, that's good preaching. He said, don't you go do anything till you first get filled with the Holy Spirit. Acts 1 and 4. Acts 8. Acts chapter 8. Verses 14 through 17. And when the apostles which were at Jerusalem heard that Samaria had received the word of God, they sent unto them Peter and John. And when they were come down, prayed for them that they might receive the Holy Ghost. For as yet he was fallen upon none of them, only they were baptized in the name of the Lord Jesus. Then laid they their hands on them, and they received the Holy Ghost. Philip had a tremendous revival in Samaria. Philip was an evangelist. I'm an evangelist, so I empathize with Philip. He had a tremendous salvation revival with many people saved, and there were healings, there were miracles, but none of them received the Holy Spirit. And when they heard up there in Jerusalem that this great revival was taking place in Samaria, and they had not yet received the Holy Spirit, it was so important that they sent unto them the biggest guns they had, Peter and John. I mean, you can't get bigger than that, mister. That's big. That impresses even me. Hallelujah. Hallelujah. They sent Peter and John. That's how important. These people were more Pentecostal than we are. Most Pentecostal preachers in this world, listen to me, preachers, would have been satisfied with that revival. Man, they'd have been thrilled and happy. They'd have said, don't push them, don't shove them, because you may run them off, because they don't understand about the Holy Spirit. These Samaritans, man, they it's fortunate we've gotten them saved. We don't want to push them, push too much on them too quick, but that's not what the early church thought. The early church said, hey, they've had revival up there. Peter and John, get on up there as quickly as you can, and you tell them about the Holy Spirit. They need to get filled with the Holy Ghost. And Peter and John went on up there as fast as they could and preached it to them and laid hands on them, and they received the Holy Spirit. Why? Simply because they knew. When you get saved, I met some beautiful people this morning. I'll finish that sentence in a minute. Met some beautiful people at lunch today. They were just so bright and exuberant and just thrilled and happy. They ought to have been. Jesus saved about half of them here last night.

They said, we asked them, do you have a church? And they're here today. Do you have a church where you are? They said, Brother Swagger, we don't have anything like this. I said, well, just go ahead and get filled with the Holy Spirit this afternoon and ask the Lord to call you to

people saved before we even turn around. And I'm believing God's going to do just that up there in Vermont or New Hampshire or wherever they came from. But those people, it's about six or seven of them, eight or nine of them, and several of them got saved, others are already saved. And they got saved last night, but they need to receive the baptism in the Holy Ghost now. Now, why? For the same reason that Peter and John went to Samaria, because when they go back to Vermont or New Hampshire or Massachusetts or Canada or wherever they came from, the devil's going to hit them right between the eyes, or demons of hell are going to kick the toenail off of them. But if they're filled with the Holy Ghost, they will have a power that the world does not have and the devil does not have, for you shall receive power after that the Holy Ghost has come upon you. That's why the apostles at Jerusalem told Peter and John, get on up there, or down there, wherever they went, and preach the Holy Spirit to them, because they're going to need the Holy Spirit. You're going out into a world that the devil's against you. The world's against you. And you're going to need more than a decision. You're going to need some power. All right. Acts 9 and 17. Ananias went his way, entered into the house, putting his hands on him, said, Brother Saul, the Lord, even Jesus, that appeared unto thee in the way as thou camest, has sent me that thou mightest receive thy sight and be filled with the Holy Ghost. Acts 9. The Apostle Paul, then known as Saul, breathing out threatenings and slaughter to the church, on his way to Damascus to rip up the church of the living God, put them all in jail. He just held the cloak of the people that was throwing the stones at Stephen that murdered him. Evil. And he saw Jesus on the way, a light that just blinded him, put out his eyes. I want to tell you, what would you have done if that had happened to you? I mean, he thinks he is somebody. He's riding tall in the saddle. Man, he is the champion Christian hunter in the country. And he's salting along there going to Damascus, and he's about ready to, man, they'll never stop this Judaism. What do they think they are? And all of a sudden, Jesus appears to him. A bright light. And said, Saul, Saul, why kickest thou against the pricks? You can't win. Saul fell back, blinded. And a whole bunch with him. They didn't see anybody, but brother, they knew something had happened. And they lead him into Damascus. Blind as a bat. Ooh, I don't know if you catch that or not. Some of you sit out there, some of you old blowhards, I don't believe this old stuff. God's going to get a hold of your heart, down in your soul. He's able to turn you upside down, change your heart, change your life. All of a sudden somebody says, Saul. Somebody here by the name of Ananias. Do you know him? No, I don't know anybody by the name of Ananias. Well, he said he's seen a vision. And he's to come pray for you that you receive your sight and be filled with the Holy Ghost. Send him in, man. Get him in here. Hallelujah. Glory. Did you notice when Ananias said, the Lord has sent me that you may receive your sight and be filled with the Holy Ghost? He was talking to a Jew that didn't even know anything about the Holy Spirit. Man, what in the world did this Judaizer know about the Holy Ghost? Give him a little time, Ananias. Don't rush him. You're going to run him off, Ananias. Go slow. Wait to a full gospel businessmen's meeting. Where there are chandeliers in a big hotel ballroom.

And we'll ease it up on him. And he can be filled kneeling down by the great piano with his hands like that. No, no, no. I want you filled with the Holy Ghost. I don't care if you get it in a phone booth. I don't care where you get it. I don't care how it happens. God said you need the Holy Spirit. Jesus told Ananias, get on over there quick. Lay your hands on him. Pray for him that his eyes may be open. And I'm going to fill him with the Holy Ghost. Let me ask you a question. Let me just ask you good saints a question. What I'm preaching to you out of the book of Acts, does that sound like most modern day churches? Does it? No, no. Most modern day churches would love to get a knife and clip out the book of Acts. Clip it out, burn it out. But it was so important that Paul received the Holy Spirit that Jesus sent him over there immediately. He said, get over there quick, that he may be filled with the Holy Ghost. Acts 10, it's getting better. How many Italians do we have here? My mercy, half of the bunch is Italian. And I want to tell you, you Italians, I empathize with you. When they get to glory at the marriage supper of the Lamb, if they don't have spaghetti, I'm going to request it. Do you know it was a bunch of Italians that God first poured out the Holy Ghost concerning the Gentiles? It was a bunch of macaronis and spaghettis and raviolis. Mamma mia! We're on television all over Italy. We're over television in Rome. We're over television in Venice. We're over television all over Italy. Telling the people that Jesus saves and Jesus fills with the Holy Ghost. And the letters are coming in by the scores. I better be careful here. God told Peter, let down a sheet out of heaven. Showed him all of this stuff. Told him to eat it. And Peter said, now, wait a minute, Lord. I'm not touching that stuff. It's just about like some of you. I like what you do. I like the piano playing. I like the band. I like John. I like Thomas. I like Janet. I like all of this. I like some of you preaching. But this tongues business, man, I don't know about that now. I just stop right there. That's what Peter said. Well, not same thing, but about the same. The Lord said, don't you call common what I've cleansed. You get on over there to the household of Cornelius. Peter, he got over there, bought him a tourist ticket to Caesarea. Where was it he went? Caesarea, that was it, wasn't it? I got 40 preachers up here. None of them know where Peter went. Peter gets to Cornelius. Cornelius falls on his knees. Peter said, he's the first pope. You didn't know that? Peter said, get up, Cornelius. I'm a man just like you are.

Peter starts preaching. I wish I'd have been there. Hallelujah. The Lord didn't even, he wanted to fill that bunch with the Holy Spirit so bad and so quick and so fast, he didn't even let Peter get

0: through with his sermon. Peter must have been a preacher a whole lot better than I am, but probably just about as vigorous as I am. And he was saying to him, give all the prophets witness that through his name, talking about Jesus, whosoever believeth in him shall receive remission of sins. And he paused for breath, and the Lord said, blam, fill that bunch of Italians with the Holy Ghost. Hallelujah. Got to hurry. Some of you little Christianettes getting impatient. Acts 19. Came to pass that while Apollos was at Corinth, Paul, having passed through the upper coast, came to Ephesus and finding certain disciples. He said unto them,
1: have you joined the church yet?
0: Have you been baptized? Come on now. Come on, are you hearing me? Are you listening to me? You get so wrapped up in your own little doctrines, your own little church, your own little shibboleths, your own little stuff. Paul saw that bunch there, John's disciples at Ephesus. He said unto them, after they told him that they'd been saved, have you received the Holy Ghost since ye believed? That's how important that it was. The great Paul that wrote almost half the New Testament said, have you received the Holy Ghost since you believed? Because he knew how important that it was. The little boy was 8 years old, or nine, something like, eight, nine, ten. His mother died. And that's got to be a broken home or a death of a parent. My heart breaks for little children that are in that condition. His mother died, and his daddy, trying to make a living, he couldn't look after him like he wanted to, and the kid at 10 years old started smoking. Years time, he was smoking a couple of packs a day, just a child. Time he was 18 years old, he was a drunk. Started drinking. He was a drunk. Married, the world would have called him a good man. It got so bad he had nine children. Got so bad that they didn't think he was going to make it. He even took the cure, what they had in those days, trying to get relief, and he couldn't get in. And one doctor gave him some morphine. And I don't really fault. I'm not trying to fault the doctor, but he would stay drunk for days, and they'd find him in a ditch, and everything you could think of. Doctor gave him the morphine, and a few weeks he was hooked on morphine. He would smoke cigarettes down till there was nothing left, and then chew the tobacco and swallow it, what was left. He would drink anything he could get his hands on, and now he was taking morphine as much as he could pay for and get it, and he was dying. Developed a pain in his back, and to make the story very brief, the doctor told him, you've got spinal meningitis, you're dying, you've got 6 weeks to live. Your body will double eventually like a claw, and you will die in excruciating pain. They may have something for spinal meningitis today, but those years they didn't have anything. His wife had just gotten saved. She got saved in a Christian Missionary Alliance meeting. He heard of a Christian Missionary Alliance meeting, and he went, came back. He said, no, I didn't get anything. Really wasn't their fault. They were having some type of missionary business meeting, and it was not that type of meeting, and he didn't get anything, but he did get something. Somebody at that little CMA meeting gave him a little old flyer, a little old leaflet, a little brochure, advertised a meeting, and it was not so awful far from right here.

He told his wife, I'm going. I don't know what'll happen, but I've got to have help. I'm dying, and I'm going. And he went. When he walked onto the campground, he'd never been in anything like it in his life. He thought, my Lord, I've come into a bunch of foreigners. They were all speaking a language he'd never heard. They were speaking in tongues, but he didn't know it. He thought there were a bunch of Poles and Czechs and Italians and Germans. He didn't know what they were. And in the meeting that next morning, he got in those altars and he cried and he wept and he prayed, stayed there till noon. And about noon, a lady walked up to him, and I'm positive that our distinguished district superintendent will know the name, and maybe some others here. Sister Mary Woodworth Etter, years ago, was the evangelist. She walked over to him and she said, sir, is something wrong? Do you need something? He looked up. He said, yes, ma'am, I do. I'm hooked on nicotine. I'm hooked on alcohol. I'm hooked on morphine. I've got spinal meningitis. I've got 3 weeks to live. The doctor said I'm in excruciating pain and I'm going to hell. Can Jesus help me? Oh, thank God. That dear saint of God, that dear saint of God, she said, well, you better know Jesus can help you. You have come to the right place. Her son was with her. She walked over to him, laid her hand on his head, and brother, nobody pushed him over. The power of Almighty God hit him like a pole axe. He sprawled out on the sawdust, I mean, wham! And in 10 seconds' time, he was saved by the blood of Jesus. Nicotine was broken. Morphine was broken, alcohol was broken, and he was healed by the power of Almighty God from the crown of his head to the sole of his feet. He didn't receive the Holy Ghost. He didn't receive the Holy Spirit, but my Lord had gotten saved and gotten changed, healed, miracle, miracle of miracles. Rode all night coming back home. Train. The wheels go clackety, clackety, clack. And to him, they were going, glory to God, glory to God, glory to God, glory to God, glory to God, glory to God. This is not religion, brother. This is what that book says. He got home about daylight, and the kids looked at him. They didn't know. They'd seen him come in drunk so many times, or staggering around on morphine, and he didn't look too good. He'd been up almost 2 days and two nights. And one of them, the oldest, sent the other one after, and two or three of the other kids said, go get it. Come, Papa's drunk as a Lord. He wasn't drunk. He gathered them all in. And he said, your Papa's a new man. The nicotine's gone. Morphine's gone. Alcohol's gone. I'm healed by the power of God. Incidentally, he lived to be 88 years old. 88 years old. Gone. Got out his fiddle. He'd been playing for dances for years. Got out his fiddle. Played a fiddle left-handed. Strong right-handed, but played it left-handed. And started playing a song he'd heard in that camp meeting. I have found his grace, it's all complete. He supplieth every need. While I sit and learn at Jesus' feet, I'm free, yes, free indeed. It's joy unspeakable and full of glory. 2 nights later, he awakened, 2 or 3 o'clock in the morning, basking in the presence of God. Thought I'll just raise my hands and praise the Lord like they did in that camp. Man, he was so happy. Can you imagine how he felt? Raised his hand and tried to start saying, I love you, Jesus, started speaking in tongues.
Jesus filled him with the Spirit. One of his sons-in-law was H.B. Garlock. Spent 40 years in Africa. Went home to be with Jesus just a few weeks ago as I preached this message. Another one of his sons-in-law was A.N. Trotter. One of the greatest Bible expositors that ever lived. That's what I'm talking about. He can change you today. You need the Holy Spirit in your life, and if you'll give him vent and give him way, he'll make Jesus real to you. So real to you. It's so important that you receive the gift of the Holy Ghost. Would you bow your heads, please? Father, Jesus' name. I love you. Oh Lord, when we try to talk about this, which is so beautiful, we stumble over it. We say it so badly. But I'm asking that Thy Spirit would fill this building and fill the hearts of these people. Let that river flow through here in New Haven, Connecticut today. Let it flow through, dear God. Let it flow through, I beg you. Let it flow through. Your heads are bowed, your eyes are closed. How many here this afternoon? Jimmy Swaggart, I'm saved. I've given my heart to Jesus. I'm as saved as an angel, and I know it. But I have not yet been baptized in the Holy Spirit with the evidence of speaking with other tongues, and I want the Holy Ghost. Would you slip up your hands all over this building, please? I see them. God love you. I want everybody standing, please. Everyone in the building standing, please. Everybody standing. I'm going to ask every one of you that raised your hand and said, I want to be filled with the Holy Spirit. I hunger, I thirst after righteousness. I want you to step out from where you're standing, and I want you to come up here and stand. I want you to come, and you're coming to receive the gift of the Holy Ghost. Come on right now, and the brethren will help you as you come. Oh.

I know it's crowded, but it will not bother or hinder the Holy Spirit if it does not bother us. And I'm glad it's crowded. I'm so glad it's crowded. Hallelujah. So thrilled that it is. I need about 400 or 500 people that are Spirit-filled. I don't care who you are, what church you belong to, just so you're Spirit-filled. I want you to come, make your way. It'll take a little maneuvering, but make your way. Come to the front first and stand behind each one of these people. Don't put your hands on the people. Just stand behind them. Come on right now. That's it. I don't care who you are, but come to the front first so others can come behind you. And those that are coming to be filled, just keep lining up. He's all over this building as they sing it one more time, please, Thomas.

I want you to look at Brother Swaggart, please, now. All of you all the way to the back, the sides that have come to be filled with the Spirit, and you that are here to help them, I want you to give me your undivided attention as well. What I'm doing is exactly what the Spirit of God told me to do back some 16 years ago. And I'm doing my very best to obey Him. And we're seeing thousands and thousands instantly, beautifully baptized in the Holy Spirit as God told me would happen. Now, number one, you have come to receive the gift of the Holy Ghost. It's not going to be difficult because Jesus wants you to have it. I think it's evident from what I taught you today, preached to you, it's evident He wants you to have it. Amen. So He's not holding it back. He wants you to have it. Hallelujah. Receiving it is a little difficult at times for some people because they don't know how to receive. If I were to hold out a $10 bill and say, I want to give you this, you would just reach out and take it. That's all you do with the Holy Spirit. It's a gift. The latter part of Acts 2:38 says, and ye shall receive the gift of the Holy Ghost. You can't earn it. You do not merit it. I don't merit it. No one does. It's a gift from God. So you've come to receive. You ought to receive seconds after we pray. You ought to be speaking in other tongues. Number two, what are the requirements to be filled? Really, there's only one requirement. Only one, and that's to be saved. There aren't two requirements, 5, 10. I know churches, preachers, sometimes tack on requirements, but just one, and that's to be saved. If you are saved, you've accepted Jesus, you're born again, you may have problems. You may still have a problem with cigarettes. You may have a problem with temper. You may have a problem with any number of things. But He'll fill you with the Spirit. Receive the Holy Ghost and let the Holy Spirit help you overcome that thing, because that's what He's for. One of the things He's for. Ye shall receive power. Become a reproducing dynamo after that the Holy Ghost has come upon you. So the only requirement is to be saved. There are only two things that can stop you from being filled. The first one is unbelief. I'm not going to deal with that because you are not an unbeliever. You are a believer. And the reason I know that is because you're here. You may have some questions. You may not understand a lot of things about God, but you are a believer. Don't let the devil tell you otherwise. But the second problem is the one that's kept and keeps more people from receiving the Holy Spirit than anything else, and it is the problem of knowing how to yield. Knowing how to yield. People have wrong ideas. They think God's going to make them speak in tongues. He won't. He never has and never will. They think that He'll take control of your tongue or put you in some kind of trance. He won't. They think, well, He may fill some and not others. None of that's correct. It's for all. And you, this afternoon, I'm going to explain it to you the best I can. Jesus is ready to fill you, and He is the baptizer, incidentally. Not me, these, or any other. Jesus is the baptizer. John said He, meaning Jesus, will baptize you with the Holy Ghost and with fire. You've come to receive, and we'll pray in a moment. You don't have to receive like this. You can receive in 1,000 different ways, but you're here, and God's going to fill you. And this is what God told me to do. We'll pray for you. That's the reason I asked these people to come stand nearby. And I'm going to ask you to lay hands on them in a minute. Don't do it until I tell you. When you lay hands on them, you can't fill them. You can't shove it into them or whatever. You're to just be His hand extended. And when you lay your hands on them, you lay your hands on them speaking in tongues yourself. And when they do, and we pray, it will happen. He will give the utterance. I want you to think about it a moment. He will give the utterance.
What do you mean by that? Down inside of you, you will hear, sense, feel, whatever, words that are not English, or if you are Italian, Italian, or if you're Spanish, Spanish. You'll hear words that are not the language you normally speak. It may frighten you a little bit. It may be strange, but that's the Holy Ghost giving the utterance. That's as far as He will go. He'll give the utterance, and this is what confuses people, because they think He'll go on and make you speak or make you be filled. It won't happen. As the prophecy said, He'll put the key in the door, turn it, you open it. Glory to God. What are you telling me? You'll hear those words, those phrases, whatever. Start speaking them. You say, well, me? Yeah, you. You're the one that needs filling. Start speaking it. Just start. That's too easy. No, it's not easy. He paid a terrible price at Calvary. He wants you to be filled. He gives the utterance. You do the speaking. Now, don't go begging in English. You can't speak in English or whatever language you normally speak in and other tongues at the same time. You follow me? So whenever they lay hands on you, and I'm going to ask you to raise your hands in a moment, we pray for you. He'll give the utterance. Don't go pray it in English. You'll sense that down inside of you. Just start to speak it. Start to speak it. Let it flow. You may speak just a few words, or you may speak half the night. Glory. We had a little Baptist lady in our church some months back, spoke one word in tongues. One word. 10 years ago, I would have told her she wasn't filled. But I learned better. One word. She was so happy and thrilled. Jesus filled me with the Holy Ghost. Came up, told Francis, Jesus filled me with the Holy Ghost. Francis didn't ask her, but she told her. She said, I've spoken one word in tongues. That's hard for a Pentecostal to swallow. Baptists can handle that pretty well, but not a Pentecostal. But on the way home, glory. On the way home, they were thrilled and happy, and it just started pouring out of her like a river. Glory. Glory. Hallelujah. Oh, I sense it in my spirit. You'll never be the same again, Christian. Salvation's the greatest gift for the world. The Holy Spirit's God's greatest gift for His church. He gives the utterance, you do the speaking. Now, would you bow your heads, close your eyes? Would you raise your hands as a sign of submission to God, please? Father, in the name of Jesus, in the holy name of Jesus Christ, in the holy name of Jesus, I ask by the power of Almighty God that the Holy Spirit will fall upon these people here in New Haven.

Haven, Connecticut, this Sunday afternoon, 1985. Glory to God. Hallelujah. I'm asking the Holy Ghost to fall on every man, every woman, boy, girl, just like it fell on Cornelius and his household. I'm asking it to him, to Jesus, to baptize the old, the young, the rich, the poor, the black, the white, the brown, the yellow, the red. I'm asking the Holy Spirit to fill every heart and every life, for they need the baptism in the Holy Ghost all the way down these aisles to the back, all the way up to the sides, all the way across the front. And I'm asking you to refill every person in this place that's already filled. In the mighty name of Jesus Christ, be filled with the Holy Ghost. Lay hands on them now in the name of Jesus.

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the fountain. That crimson cleansing tide. Oh yes, Lord, for me, he's waiting.

Well, praise God. Just a few weeks ago, Buell and I were getting ready to leave to come back here and come to a camp meeting. And we were home for a couple of weeks. We've been gone most of the year. And we had to have our physicals and all this stuff, take it out of the way and, you know, and all that stuff. And so Beulah had her x-rays, I had mine, and you ever get a phone call that just devastates you? We got a phone call one evening, the doctor had called and said, Beulah, we don't like what we see. It looks very serious that we have found something on your body that does not look good. It looks serious. We want you to consider surgery, and we want to run a few more tests. And that was it. And I could see the countenance of her face change. You know, when you get a phone call like that, it really does something to you. It just shocks you. We prayed about it, and she went to bed that night. And in the morning, she got up, and I saw her, like she always does. She's in the living room studying and reading. And I went out in my studio, and I was out there, and I was praying about it. And I walked back to where she was at, and all of a sudden, I saw the countenance of her face light up. She was reading the commentary. And one section in the commentary where Brother Swigert wrote down in his book, she said, he states here that the Lord wants to, we should believe not only that he can heal, but believe that he can. And she said, I'm standing on that. And the doctor said, we don't want you to leave. She said, pack your suitcases, we're leaving. And that evening, we got to a hotel on the way here, and the phone rang. And the test that she had taken just before we left, the doctor said, we can't find anything. You know, there was a time in Buell's life that we would have never prayed. I would have went to the bar and got drunk and tried to lose all of that and get rid of all my problems. But how precious, yes, yes. How precious is Jesus Christ once you know him? And there's people out there that don't know him that are going through all these problems. And it's just so simple. Say yes to Jesus Christ, and he'll do what he's done for us. Turn your eyes upon Jesus.

Oh, turn your eyes upon our Lord Jesus. Oh, Saul, are you weary and troubled and no light and darkness that you can see? Oh, there is light when you look at the Savior, our Lord Jesus Christ, and life more abundant and free. Oh, yes. Oh, turn your eyes upon Jesus and look full in his wonderful face. Yes, and all things of earth, they will grow strangely dim in the light of his glory and grace.

0: Hallelujah. Thank you, Lord. Praise the name of the Lord.
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0: sing that last verse ad-lib. And I want you to make the devil tremble.
1: Okay.
0: Because we're talking about the same one.
1: Yeah.
0: Who walked out of that tomb. They didn't haul him out. They didn't carry him out. He came out by the power of Almighty God.
1: Come on. The power of death could not kill him. 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
0: Thank you for listening to the Sun Life Radio Network. This is the Jimmy Swaggart Broadcast. Evangelist Jimmy Swaggart has been on television longer than any minister in history. His ministry spans over 60 years and has touched the lives of millions with the message of Christ and Him crucified. 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But first, enjoy the praise and worship from Family Worship Center.

Whoa! Old-fashioned, heartfelt, Holy Ghost, heaven-sent, devil-chasing, true blue, red-hot, blood-bought, God-given, Jesus-loving, indoor camp meeting. Mama! Whoa! Glory to God. The devil's mad, and I'm glad he lost another soul he thought he had.

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My Lord, my Lord. Praise God. This would make even a hypocrite shout. Ah.

Hallelujah, hallelujah. If you need prayer this morning, I want you to come, please, as the elders now come. And we believe the Lord to heal the sick, to break the bondages of darkness, to set the captive free. Praise God. Oh, Jesus.

Heavenly Father, I pray for every man and woman, boy and girl who has walked up here today. I pray for those by radio, by television, by the internet, wherever in the world they may be. I ask that healing power and delivering power would rest upon those, O Lord, who need it. Every sickness in the name of Jesus be healed. Every bondage in the name of Jesus be broken. And Lord, we ask it in that mighty name, the name of Jesus, and give you all power and give you all praise and all glory. And everyone said amen and amen. Praise the Lord. Praise God. We welcome you this morning. We're so happy to have you. And I want to welcome all of our media church people all over the world. We feel like that we are a part of you, and you are a part of us. And I want you to know we're happy to have you. And my, let me tell you, I don't want to say this in a wrong way to make it sound like casting aspersions, but I do want to say it. There was more of the Spirit of God portrayed here in the last few minutes than in some churches all year long. And I give the Lord the praise and the glory. Hallelujah. Praise God. I never will forget, I guess it's been 10, 12 years ago now, in the Olympics held and conducted in Atlanta, Georgia. The last program they had all the different countries coming by, and they was on floats, and they were singing songs indigenous to their particular country. I don't mean this unkindly, but I've never heard such weird stuff in all my life. But then all of a sudden, a little lady, I don't know who she was, but her float came in and she was singing, "Will the circle be unbroken? By and by, Lord, by and by, there's a better home awaiting in the sky." I mean, I stood there on the floor and shouted and praised God. I don't know if the girl was saved or not, but that's America. That's America. That's a reason for the blessings of America. Praise the Lord. So we welcome you today. We're just so pleased and happy to have you. And pray that the Lord will just turn you every way but loose today. Okay. Randy.

God. Thank you, Randy. Praise God, praise God. You may be seated. He is holy. Let us receive the tithes and the offerings this morning, and we thank you so much for your giving. We thank you and the Media Church for your support and your help as well. It means so very much to this work. I pray that the Lord, for each of you, will give it back to you fourfold, tenfold, a hundredfold. He is able to do it. He said through the great Apostle Paul, as it regards giving, if we sow sparingly, if we sow the seed, and what you're doing today is sowing seed in the salvation of souls all over the world. I mean, literally all over the world. I was pleasantly, I don't want to say amused, but it was striking to me. We got a letter in from, maybe it was an email, I forget which, a lady in the country of Greece. We had just gone on a satellite that covers that part of the world, and she was getting the programming, and she talked about how much she enjoyed it, and all of a sudden it was gone. It wasn't there anymore. And so she wrote and asked us what happened, and Nikki wrote her back and said, well, they changed transponders on the satellite. All you got to do is turn your knob a little bit and you'll get it. But aren't you glad that all over the world, I said all over the world, praise God for that. And so thank you for helping to make this possible. It means so very, very much to the work of God. And please understand, God will bless those that blesses his work. And you should expect him to do it. Did you hear what I said? Give me Bible for that. All right. He said, prove me now. Try me now. Test me now to see if I will not open the windows of heaven for you and pour you out. Somebody ought to praise the Lord in this place. And so thank you for helping. Would you stand, please? Heavenly Father, I pray for every person here, every person by radio, by television, by the internet, wherever they are, you are there as well. I'm asking that every need for the ministry and the church would be met this week, and I'm asking, Lord, that every need for the people in every capacity, physically, domestically, financially, spiritually, met in the name of Jesus. And Lord, we give you praise and glory. Amen and amen. Could I get you to come and thank you so much?

I thank all of the many great songs he wrote. This is one of his best, I think. The one chord on the downbeat. Four chord, I'm sorry.

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4: If you have your Bibles, turn with me, please, to the book of St. John. We're going to bring you the second part of the message we started 2 weeks ago on the seven sayings of Jesus on the cross. St. John chapter 19, beginning with the 15th verse. But they cried out, away with him, crucify him. Pilate said unto them, Shall I crucify your king? The chief priest answered, We have no king but Caesar. Then delivered he him therefore to be crucified. And they took Jesus and led him away. And he, bearing his cross, went forth into a place called the place of a skull, which is called in the Hebrew Golgotha, where they crucified him and two other with him, one on either side and Jesus in the midst. And Pilate wrote a title and put it on the cross, and the writing was, Jesus of Nazareth, the King of the Jews. Using for a subject, as I mentioned, the seven sayings of Christ on the cross. The remarkable thing about this is that each one of those sayings, it proclaimed a victory for the human race in a phenomenal way. The seven sayings of Christ upon the cross, would you bow your heads? Heavenly Father, I ask in the name of Jesus that you would anoint us to preach. Lord, that you would anoint the people to hear. Hear us that we might say what you want us to say in the way that you want it said. Anoint the people as you anoint us, that a need may be met in each respective life, as only your word can do, and we'll ask it in the most holy name of Jesus. And everyone said amen and amen. The number seven, and not meant to overplay numerology because you can take it too far, but the number seven is God's number. He created man on the sixth day, and six is man's number, which means that no matter how much man tries, it can never quite come up to where he should. Seven is God's number. It means perfection, totality, and universality. To give you an idea of the significance of this, you go to the book of Joshua. And whenever he got ready to come against Jericho, the most fortified city in the Israel of that day, the Lord told him to get seven priests, give them seven trumpets, one for each priest. March around the walls of Jericho for 7 days. And on the seventh day, march seven times. And then when the last time was done, have the seven priests with the seven trumpets to blow on those trumpets. Now, I think you should get from that the Lord is saying something. Christ uttered seven sayings on the cross, which addressed itself to the terrible need of the human race and the way that God meets that need and deals with it. The chronological order in which these sayings were given, we really do not know. I have placed them to where that I feel that he said them, but there is nothing that gives us an indication as to exactly when each statement was uttered when he was on the cross. There is no way that I can properly explain to you, no matter if I had the vocabulary, no matter what understanding the Lord has so graciously provided, that we have at least a modicum of knowledge regarding what Calvary means. I was studying the other day, and a dear brother wrote, I guess the book is, I don't know, 75, 100 years old, that Calvary, the cross, was the greatest display of the wisdom of God that he gave to the human race. And think about that. His creative ability, he spoke the planets, the universe into existence. He didn't make this planet or any planet out of something which always existed. He made it out of nothing and spoke it into existence. And God said, let there be light, and there was light. But yet, the greatest display of the wisdom of God, according to the first two chapters of 1 Corinthians, is the cross of Christ. It is believed that the first word that he said, which we dealt with 2 weeks ago, is, Father, forgive them, for they know not what they do. He knew when he uttered that on the cross. At that moment, the religious leaders of Israel, the high priests, the elders, were insulting him. No, that's not the word I want. We're castigating him, sarcastically making fun of him on the, if you really are the Son of God, come down from the cross. And I remind you, it was not the criminals or the harlots or the thieves that nailed Christ to the cross. It was the church that nailed him to the cross. That was mercy. The mercy of God that he has shown to every one of us. Mercy. When Bartimaeus stumbled up to Christ with those eyes in their Stygian darkness, he was crying, "O Son of David, have mercy on me." Mercy. Man doesn't need justice, he needs mercy. The second thing that he did, I'm not sure of the chronology of it, but probably so. He said to the thief by his side, "This day, whenever the man through cracked lips hanging on a cross said, 'Remember me when you come into your kingdom.'" And God has never turned a prayer away that's been prayed like that. Glory to God. Glory to God. Glory to God. Remember me. How many millions out there today? How many hundreds of millions? They don't know where to go, what to do. They're crying, "Remember me. Remember me." And the Lord said, "This day." Now, boy, that you could preach 15 sermons on that. He didn't say, "Now you've got to go through a course." He didn't say, "You have to be baptized in my tank." He didn't say, "You have to." He didn't say anything like that. He said, "Now, this day, when I go down there, you are going with me. This day, thou shalt be with me in paradise." That's grace. In the epiphany of time, before the worlds were created, God through foreknowledge knew he would create this planet and the universe, and he would create man, and he knew through foreknowledge man would fall. It didn't come as a surprise to God. And the Godhead had to make a decision as to how that fallen man would be dealt with. And the Godhead decreed by choice that fallen man would be dealt with by grace. You see, grace has to be a choice or it's not grace. God chose the method of grace. Grace is simply the goodness of God extended to undeserving people. There's some of you in this place, you drank everything in the world you could get your hands on until Jesus saved you. But he didn't reprimand you when you said, "Lord, come to me." He came to you and cleansed and washed you. That's grace. That's grace. Some of you here were taking drugs when Jesus saved you, but you knew you were dying and going to hell. But you said, Lord, remember me, have mercy on me. And thank God at that moment he did. That's grace. None of us are worthy of heaven. But God deals with us by grace, which comes through the cross. You don't even have to understand it. You just have to accept it. But remember this. Once he chose grace, heaven chose the medium of grace in which to deal with fallen man. Then he had no choice but to extend mercy. Oh, hallelujah. Glory to God. Glory to God. And I got news for you. The devil may tell you different, but the Bible said his mercy endureth forever. Forever. And then he said, my God, why have you forsaken me? Did God forsake him? Yes. Yes.

He had to forsake him during that 3 hours he hung on the cross in utter darkness. Put on the cross at 9 a.m., died at 3 p.m., 6 hours, but 3 of those hours were in darkness. Because God could not look upon his son bearing the sin penalty of humanity. Let me say it's something I said 2 weeks ago, but it's so beautiful. The old offerings, the Levitical offerings, were a type of all of this. Whenever the sinner came and he offered a sin offering to God under the Mosaic law, he laid his hand on the head of the little lamb and confessed all his sins, transferring the penalty to that little lamb. Every sin that he'd committed. When he offered a whole burnt offering, it was the opposite. God would take all of his righteousness and perfection and put it on the sinner. You give him all your sins, he gives you all his righteousness. Oh, somebody ought to get happy. Somebody ought to praise God. Somebody ought to worship the Lord. My. Hallelujah. You give him all your sins, he in turn gives you all his righteousness. Glory to God. I don't know about you, but that makes me happy. I want to shout. I want to praise God. And once you give them to him, don't go back and get them. And when some old long-nosed, beetle-brained Christian tries to drag them up, kick them between the pockets. Glory to God. Somebody get happy. Somebody shout. Praise God. That's the price that he paid. That when he said, my God, why have you forsaken me, was the price he paid. Now, we dealt with that 2 weeks ago, but you could deal with it till Jesus comes and not exhaust it. Now, he looks down and sees his mother standing there. And John, the beloved, is near her. And he said to his mother, look at John, he's your son. Looked at John and said, she's your mother. He wasn't mean that biologically she was John's mother and he was Mary's son. No. He was meaning that you are to take care of her when I'm gone. And the scripture says, John took her into his home from that moment. Now, you've looked at a moment, you've looked at mercy, you've looked at grace, you've looked at the price, and now you'll look at provision. The cross made it possible for him to provide for us. Oh, glory to God. Hallelujah. Hallelujah. Oh, you're not getting it. You're not getting it. Whatever you need, Jesus has provided it by what he did at the cross. Do you need a better job? He has provided it. Now, I didn't say, I said, do you need it? What is it that you need? Do you need healing? He has provided it. I don't care what the situation is. We don't look to Washington. We don't look to the Congress. We don't look to man. We look to God to meet our every

Glory to God. Now, I can see it right now. There's a little skepticism here. Well, I don't know if we should ask for things relative to the cross. He's the one who paid the price for it. I love, and I have to be careful with this, I love to give my little great-grandbabies, to give them things. I love it when their eyes get big and they'll grab it and, boy, that's mine. And the little one that's 2 years old, she'll not only take hers, but she'll go get her big sister's if she's not kidding. If our big sister's not careful, I'll say it right in a moment, and take it, and all of a sudden she's got it all. Now, that's not right. Some of you Christians are trying to get it all. You don't take what belongs to somebody else. Am I making any sense this morning? I want to get this across to you. We're living in troubled times. Troubled times. You've got the greatest economist in the world who are saying, I don't know how that the financial system can hold. We owe $15 trillion. The government is spending now $140,000 a second. And $50,000 of that is borrowed money. You got it? But I don't look to the government. I might as well go ahead and deal with some things here while I'm at it. Socialism is not of God. Socialism has the citizenry looking to the government to give me a check, to help me, whatever the case. The scripture says, looking unto Jesus, the author and the finisher of our faith. Satan is trying to pull this nation into a mode of socialism. It won't work. And God's way is not to look to the government for anything, but look to Jesus, the author and the finisher of our faith. Now, while I'm at it, I might as well go ahead and make some more mad at me now. If you are on food stamps and you don't need them, you're stealing. Now, there are some people in our society that need that help, and I'm all for it. But it's only about 10% of the 100% that's receiving them. And are you listening at me? If you don't need them, point number two, get a job. I don't like my tax dollars giving money to deadbeats. I don't like it. I was raised to work. Get a job. Get a job. Get a job.

can't find one of them, but get a job at McDonald's if you have to. Honest labor is never wrong. But deadbeats. My mom and daddy raised me that laziness, they thought it was the worst sin in the world. When I was 10 years old, from the time I was 10 years old, I bought all the clothes that I wore. I paid for them myself. I picked cotton. Most of you don't know what that is. I picked cotton. I picked up pecans. I cured cow hides. I know you don't know what that is. You take salt after you've killed the cow and stripped the hide from it, and you take salt and rub it all over it to cure it. I picked up pecans. My daddy told me one day to go plant some beans. I didn't want to go plant beans. I was playing little league ball, and I was a catcher, and man, I wanted to go practice ball. I didn't want to go plant beans. But he said, no, you go plant an acre of beans, you dig a hole with a hoe, put two beans in it, dig another one, two beans in it, dig another two beans in it for a whole acre. Well, I didn't want to plant beans. I dug a hole and put the whole bucket of beans in the one hole. Now, to use some bad grammar, it ain't over yet. Those beans were supposed to come up in 2 weeks. They didn't come up. My dad would walk around. I was scared to death. He said, I don't understand. I never heard of such a thing. Not a single bean came up. Then he said, I know what it is. They need water. I packed water for days until my arm broke off and fell on the ground. Watering beans that wasn't there. And I was saved. But I wasn't quite sanctified. When Francis and I married, a few months after we married, I was riding down the road with my dad, and the subject of those beans, he said, you know, I've never figured out why those beans didn't come up. Stupid me. I said, Daddy, well, I might as well now tell you. I was 10 years old when I was supposed to plant them. I'm now married. He said, what are you talking about? I said, I never planted those beans. I put them all in a hole, covered them up. I thought he was going to stop the car and get out and whip me right then. I thought he was. But my parents raised me to work. And God's not going to provide, however, for deadbeats. He won't provide for loafers. Am I getting home to you? He will provide for those that are not scared of a little elbow grease. All right. Then he said, I thirst. Dehydration had set in. He had lost so much blood. The Romans had beaten him almost to death because the Jews could only hit you for 40 stripes, and they lowered it to 39 to make sure they didn't break the law. But the Romans,
they could beat you as long as they wanted to. And many people sentenced to death by crucifixion never made it to the cross. They died under that beating. They pulled his beard from his face. That's why that Isaiah said that his visage, his countenance, was so marred more than any other man, meaning you couldn't tell what he was. I know our Catholic friends, they claim this shroud of Turin that it portrays the face of Jesus. No, it doesn't. You say, how do you know it doesn't? Because his face was so marred, it did not show any figure at all. And they put a crown of thorns on his head, victor's thorns, that's 6 inches long. And they beat him and hit him with their fist and spit on him. And his body was so dehydrated from the loss of blood, he said, I thirst. That was him meeting the need of the human race when he said to the woman at the well, if you drink of this water, you'll thirst again. But if you drink of the water I shall give you, you shall never thirst. There is a thirst in the soul of man. Man doesn't understand it. He doesn't know. It's a thirst for God. I mean, the biggest sinner out there, the biggest profligate reprobate out there, that thirst is for God. They try to satisfy it with alcohol. 20 million alcoholics in this nation. 20 million others are problem drinkers. There's that thirst that's there, and they try to slake it with alcohol. Drugs. Frances was telling me of, she read an account of, what's the young lady's name that passed away just a few days ago? Thank you. She read an account that toxicology, the pathology report came in from Whitney Houston's death. And the amount of drugs in her system. Now, let me tell you something. The first reaction you have, and I've never taken any drugs in my life. I don't know what they do to you. I've never tasted of alcohol. I don't know what it does to you. But it's so easy for all of us to say, well, they just should quit taking it. They can't. Are you hearing me? They cannot quit. All the rehab centers in the world cannot break that chain. Only Jesus Christ can break that chain. Glory to God. Glory to God. Glory to God. Jesus breaks every fetter. Well, Jesus breaks every fetter. Jesus breaks every fetter. And he sets men free. And I will shout, four chord, hallelujah. I will shout, hallelujah. I will shout, hallelujah, for he sets men free. Praise God. Praise God. I want to say what I've said again. The alcoholic on his own
cannot quit. Oh, you'll find one once in a while that can stop drinking, but the craving is still there, I'm told. The drug addict cannot stop within themselves. I was reading the other day, and they said, we have found that in homosexuals and alcoholics and kleptomaniacs, et cetera, that there is a gene in them that's perverted. The gene doesn't function normally. I'm not talking about Levi either. I'm talking about your chromosomal makeup, what makes you what you are. And if we can replace that gene, they said, with a healthy gene, we can stop that craving for alcohol or whatever it might be. No, you won't. Because you have to get at the cause of the gene that's like it is. And it's sin. I'm not talking about what I sinned or you sinned, but I'm talking about original sin that's put man where he is. But there is an answer. There is a solution. There is a promise. He can set you free. I don't care who you are, how bad it is. If you'll give him an opportunity, he'll set you free. That thirst that's there. Some try to slake that thirst with money, with power. It won't work. Won't work. I spent, Jim Woolsey and myself, and Donnie was along, over 2 hours with President Pinochet of Chile when he was president of that country. He sent for us in his helicopter. And their version of Camp David, that's where they brought us to. And talking to him about the Lord, about communism, about the problems that face humanity. I spent over 2 hours, really longer than that, 3 or 4 hours, with the Catholic priest in Nicaragua, who was the father of liberation theology, one of the most brilliant men I've ever dealt with. Extremely interesting to talk to. A graduate of UCLA, a PhD from some university, I don't remember which. Him arguing liberation theology, and me doing my best to present Jesus Christ. The thirst is there, but you'll never satisfy it. I don't care what you do or who you are with anything except Jesus Christ. Now, next to the last word he said was, it is finished. 3 words that may could be said to be the 3 greatest words ever uttered. It is finished. That means the law of God has been satisfied. It means that redemption is now a fact. And when he said it, that moment, it is finished. In the temple, between the holy place and the holy of holies, it only had 2 major rooms to it, surrounded by a lot of rooms outside, but the temple itself, only 2 rooms, the holy of holies and the holy place. Between the holy of holies and the holy place was a huge veil. Josephus said it was 4 inches thick. 4 inches thick. 30 feet tall. Some even say 60 feet, but
I don't know which, I'll say 30 feet tall, that in essence said, no entrance here. Four yoke of oxen, Josephus said, couldn't pull that thing apart. But whenever he said, it is finished. Glory to God. Glory to God. God took it from the top, not the bottom. They would have said some man did it, but from the top and ripped it apart, that whosoever will may come and take of the water of life freely. Glory to God. Finished. This is a finished work. Quit trying to add something to it. Finished, complete, done, nothing left owing. Glory to God. My salvation is complete in Jesus. Now, I've run out of time. The last word he said, that was the great plan of God finished. Complete is the word. Complete. And the last word he said, now there's argument over this. Some say it is finished was the last. I don't think so. I think this word was the last one. When he said, into your hands I commend my spirit. Glory to God. Now, for the people who say that God forsook him and wouldn't have anything to do with him, that debunks that. Jesus didn't say, devil, I give you my spirit. He said, Father, into your hands I commend my spirit. Glory to God. That's eternal life. That's eternal life. I preached a funeral for a man about 4 or 5 years ago. Never darkened the door of this church, not one time, that I know anything about. I went to visit him in the hospital because of something I was told, and I prayed with him. He was unconscious, so I don't know if he understood me or not. But his wife told me, she said, Brother Swaggart, the last 6 months, my husband would not miss your telecast. If somebody came to visit us and it was when that telecast came on, he would tell them, you can watch it with me or you can go to another room because I'm watching this telecast. And he watched it every week. When I would cry, he would cry. When I would pray, he would pray. He passed away a few months after that. And she said he watched it until the last day that he was alive. Now, when I preached his funeral, the people who were there, they didn't know God from whatever. But I could say, and with a clean conscience and a pure heart, that that dear brother, whom I did not know, but the Lord knew he was going to take him, and he put that hunger in his heart, that thirst which the gospel satisfied. And he prayed with me, she told me, and said yes to Christ. And I could preach him into heaven. Glory to God. Hallelujah. That every person who names the name of Jesus, when that time comes, you can say, into your hands I commend my spirit. Glory to God. Hallelujah. Hallelujah. O grave, where is thy victory? O death, where is thy sting?
Would you bow your heads, please? Heavenly Father, thank you for your grace. Thank you for your mercy. Thank you, Lord, for what you did at Calvary's cross, that whosoever will may come and take of the water of life freely. Thank you for paying that price. How many in this building, and I will not embarrass anyone, but

Brother Swaggart, I'm not sure if I'm right with God or not, and I won't embarrass you. Would you slip up your hand? Let me see it. Pray for me. Slip it up. I see it, my brother. Slip it up. I see it. Thank you. Just slip it up. We won't embarrass you, but the Lord is speaking to you. Anyone in the balcony, God loves you. He's paid such a price for you. I want everyone to stand, please. Everybody standing. I want Francis and the brethren, I want you to come. And I want you to stand right here in the front. Praise the Lord. Praise God. I'm not going to take but a moment or two. But if there are people here, or by radio, or by television, or by the internet, you're not sure if you're right with God. You're not certain. Today, the Holy Spirit said, is the day of salvation. We're going to sing it. I'm coming home, Lord, I'm coming home. And I want you to step out, walk down one of these aisles. I want you, believers, if there is a friend in this place, if you have to walk all the way across the building, do it. And lay a kind hand on their shoulder and invite them to come to Christ. Would you do it right now as we sing it?

0: I'm going to pray the sinner's prayer for those of you by radio, by television, by the internet, and our dear young lady here. And I want you to say it with us. Maybe you don't need it, but it'll encourage all others. I want you to say it as we pray for this dear sister right here and those by radio, by television, by the internet. God loves you. I want you to know that. I want to say that again. I don't care who you are. I don't care what you've done. I don't care how low that you have sunk. God loves you. And he wants to change your world and change your life. Now say it with me right now and mean it with all in you. My sister, I want you to say it with me as we pray. And everybody join with me. Dear God in heaven.
1: Dear God in heaven.
0: I come to you.
1: To you.
0: In the name of Jesus.
1: In the name of Jesus.
0: I'm sorry for my sins.
1: I'm sorry for my sins.
0: The way I've lived.
1: The way I've lived.
0: The things I've done.
1: The things I've done.
0: Please forgive me.
1: Please forgive me.
0: Cleanse me.
1: Cleanse me.
0: With your precious blood.
1: With your precious blood.
0: From all unrighteousness.
1: From all unrighteousness.
0: With my mouth.
1: With my mouth.
0: I confess
1: the Lord Jesus.
0: In my heart,
1: I believe
0: that God raised Jesus
1: from the dead,
0: and he's alive.
1: And he's alive.
0: This very moment, I accept Jesus Christ
1: as the Savior of

0: my soul.
1: As the Savior of my soul.
0: And I make him,
1: and I make him
0: the Lord of my life.
1: The Lord of my life.
0: And according to God's word,
1: and according to God's word,
0: I'm washed.
1: I'm washed.
0: I'm cleansed.
1: I'm cleansed.
0: I'm forgiven.
1: I'm forgiven.
0: I am saved.
1: I am saved.
0: Praise God. Hallelujah to the Lamb. Praise the Lord.
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2: Exodus chapter 19, starting in the first verse. In the third month, when the children of Israel were gone forth out of the land of Egypt, the same day came they into the wilderness of Sinai. For they were departed from Rephidim, and were come to the desert of Sinai.
3: This desert, immediately before Mount Sinai, is approximately 2 miles long and a half mile wide. It is nearly flat and could easily accommodate the nearly 3 million Israelites who would gather here.
2: Here, and had pitched in the wilderness, and their Israel camped before the mount.
3: The feast of the Passover witnessed Israel's departure from Egypt, and now they are soon to come to the feast of Pentecost, which would occasion the giving of the law 50 days after Passover.
2: And Moses went up unto God, and the Lord called unto him out of the mountain, saying, Thus shall you say to the house of Jacob, and tell the children of Israel,
3: This is Mount Sinai, where the law was given.
2: You have seen what I did unto the Egyptians, and how I bore you on eagle's wings, and brought you unto myself.
3: This speaks of a salvation wholly of God.
2: Now therefore, if you will obey my voice indeed, and keep my covenant, then you shall be a peculiar treasure unto me above all people, for all the earth is mine.
3: Now in Christ, spiritual Israel, which is the church, is a part of this peculiar treasure.
2: And you shall be unto me a kingdom of priests and a holy nation. These are the words which you shall speak unto the children of Israel.
3: These were God's people, in fact, the only people on the face of the earth who fell into this category. Even though all the earth was his, still these were the only people who knew him.
2: And Moses came and called for the elders of the people, and laid before their faces all these words which the Lord commanded him. And all the people answered together and said, All that the Lord has spoken, we will do. And Moses returned the words of the people unto the Lord.
3: Man has ever proclaimed his ability to obey God, and has ever portrayed his constant failure. Had they known their own hearts, they would have replied that such a condition was impossible to them, and they would have cast themselves upon God that he would give them new hearts capable of such an obedience. This would have been granted, and the feast promised in chapter 5 enjoyed. Instead of the feast, there was fear and judgment.
2: And the Lord said unto Moses, Lo, I come unto you in a thick cloud, that the people may hear when I speak with you, and believe you forever. And Moses told the words of the people unto the Lord.
3: God is thrice holy. As such, he has to veil himself when he speaks to sinful man.
2: And the Lord said unto Moses, Go unto the people, and sanctify them today and tomorrow, and let them wash their clothes.
3: The word sanctify actually means set apart, and in this case, set apart exclusively to the Lord.
2: And be ready against the third day. For the third day, the Lord will come down.

0: in the sight of all the people unto Mount Sinai.
1: 3 days were to be spent in preparation of the people.
0: And you shall set bounds unto the people round about, saying, Take heed to yourselves, that you go not up unto the mount, or touch the border of it. Whosoever touches the mount shall be surely put to death.
1: As is obvious, before the cross, man was very limited as to how he could approach God. Since the cross, whosoever will may come. Found in Revelation chapter 22, verse 17.
0: There shall not a hand touch it, but he shall surely be stoned or shot through, whether it be beast or man, it shall not live. When the trumpet sounds long, they shall come up to the mount. And Moses went down from the mountain to the people and sanctified the people, and they washed their clothes.
1: Sanctification then was mostly external, meaning symbolic. However, since the cross, sanctification is a spiritual work.
0: And he said unto the people, Be ready against the third day. Come not at your wives.
1: Once again, this had to do with the sanctification process.
0: And it came to pass on the third day in the morning that there were thunders and lightnings and a thick cloud upon the mount and the voice of the trumpet exceeding loud, so that all the people that was in the camp trembled.
1: And rightly so. The cross alone has opened up the way.
0: And Moses brought forth the people out of the camp to meet with God, and they stood at the nether part of the mount.
1: It is not that God is unapproachable. In fact, he wanted man to approach. But due to the sinfulness of man, this, at the time, was the best that could be done.
0: And Mount Sinai was altogether on a smoke, because the Lord descended upon it in fire. And the smoke there ascended as the smoke of a furnace, and the whole mount quaked greatly.
1: All of this proclaims the awful holiness of God Almighty. What a mighty God we serve.
0: And when the voice of the trumpet sounded long and waxed louder and louder, Moses spoke, and God answered him by a voice.
1: Maybe translated, and God kept answering him by a voice. This explains how the following chapters were given to Moses.
0: And the Lord came down upon Mount Sinai, on the top of the mount, and the Lord called Moses up to the top of the mount, and Moses went up.
1: It is believed that Aaron at this time may have been with Moses.
0: And the Lord said unto Moses, Go down, charge the people, lest they break through unto the Lord to gaze, and many of them perish.
1: No sooner had Moses arrived at the appointed place that the Lord told him to go back down. Once again, the people must be warned.
0: And let the priests also, which come near to the Lord, sanctify themselves, lest the Lord break forth upon them.
1: None were excluded concerning the warning.
0: And Moses said unto the Lord, The people cannot come up to Mount Sinai, for you charged us, saying, Set bounds about the mount and sanctify it.
1: If men presently attempt to come into the presence of God by any means other than the cross, spiritual death is the result, and sometimes physical death. Found in Ephesians chapter 2, verses 13 through 18.
0: And the Lord said unto him, Away, get thee down, and you shall come up, you and Aaron with you. But let not the priests and the people break through to come up unto the Lord, lest he,
1: the Lord,
0: break forth upon them. So Moses went down unto the people and spoke unto them. Exodus chapter 20. And God spoke all these words, saying,
1: The Ten Commandments given by God to Moses on Mount Sinai are the foundation of all law, at least law that is righteous for the entire world. It is the moral law of God, and as such cannot change.
0: I am the Lord your God, which have brought you out of the land of

0: of Egypt, out of the house of bondage.
1: The Lord doesn't appeal to the Israelites as creator, even though he definitely was that. He appealed to them as their deliverer. As a result, he was to be obeyed by his people from a sentiment of love, not by fear.
0: You shall have no other gods before me.
1: The manner in which this first commandment is given indicates that each individual of the nation is addressed severely and is required personally to obey the law, a mere general national obedience being insufficient. This commandment requires the worship of one God alone, Jehovah, and implies in point of fact that there is no other God.
0: You shall not make unto yourself any graven image or any likeness of anything that is in heaven above, or that is in earth beneath, or that is in the water under the earth. You shall not bow down yourself to them, nor serve them. For I, the Lord your God, am a jealous God, visiting the iniquity of the fathers upon the children unto the third and fourth generation of them who hate me, and showing mercy unto thousands of them who love me and keep my commandments.
1: The prohibition intended here does not forbid the arts of sculpture, painting, photography, etc., or even to condemn the use of them, but to disallow the worship of God under material forms. Those who ignore this commandment are guilty of this sin of idolatry. Also, many have tried to derive from verse 5 that which they refer to as the family curse. However, let it be known and understood, every curse was addressed at the cross of Calvary. As well, Jesus had perfectly kept all the commandments, and all who trust him and what he did for us at the cross are participants of God's gracious mercy. Found in Galatians chapter 3, verses 13 and 14.
0: You shall not take the name of the Lord your God in vain, for the Lord will not hold him guiltless who takes his name in vain.
1: Taking the name of the Lord in vain pertains to all blasphemy, all swearing, all perjury, and in fact all irreverent use of God's name in ordinary life.
0: Remember the Sabbath day to keep it holy. 6 days you shall labor and do all your work, but the seventh day is the Sabbath of the Lord your God. In it you shall not do any work, you nor your son, nor your daughter, your manservant, nor your maidservant, nor your cattle, nor your stranger that is within your gates. For in 6 days the Lord made heaven and earth, the sea, and all that is in them, and rested the seventh day. Wherefore the Lord blessed the Sabbath day and hallowed it.
1: The seventh day was not so much to be a day of worship, as we think of such now, but rather a day of rest. Even the very beasts, pressed into man's service since the fall, shall rest. All were to observe

0: The Sabbath was no exception. It was meant to portray the fact that there is rest in Christ, and in fact that there is rest only in Christ. So when a person presently accepts Christ, they are in effect keeping the Sabbath, which speaks of the rest that we have in Christ. Rest from self-effort to attain unto righteousness. Even though there was no written command by the Holy Spirit to do so, gradually we find believers, during the time of the early church, as recorded in the book of Acts, making Sunday, the first day of the week, the day of our Lord's resurrection, their day of worship, which is different than the Sabbath of old, because Christ has fulfilled in totality the old Jewish Sabbath, found in Matthew chapter 11, verses 28 through 30.
1: Honor your father and your mother, that your days may be long upon the land which the Lord your God gives you.
0: Honoring the father and the mother sets the stage for the honoring of God. The first five commandments have to do with man's obligation toward God, while the last five have to do with his obligation toward his fellow men.
1: You shall not kill.
0: Should have been translated, thou shalt do no murder. God in his holy word commands magistrates to put evil men to death. That is not murder. To kill and to commit murder are two different verbs in the Hebrew text, found in Romans chapter 13, verse 4.
1: You shall not commit adultery.
0: Regarding this sin, both men and women are pledged.

0: is property. We simply don't take that which doesn't belong to us.
1: You shall not bear false witness against your neighbor.
0: False witness is of two kinds, public and private. We may either seek to damage our neighbor by giving false evidence against him in a court of justice, or simply culminate him to others in our social intercourse with them.
1: You shall not covet your neighbor's house. You shall not covet your neighbor's wife, nor his manservant, nor his maidservant, nor his ox, nor his ass, nor anything that is your neighbor's.
0: Covetousness addresses what causes the evil deed. This commandment teaches men that there is one who sees the heart, to whose eyes all things are naked and open, and who cares far less for the outward act than the inward thought or motive from which the act proceeds.
1: And all the people saw the thunderings and the lightnings, and the noise of the trumpet, and the mountain smoking. And when the people saw it, they removed and stood afar off.
0: The word saw in this verse is a particular type of Hebrew verb, which means perceive, witness. In other words, no one of the hundreds of thousands of the children of Israel had any doubt as to what they had witnessed and experienced.
1: And they said unto Moses, "You speak with us, and we will hear. But let not God speak with us, lest we die."
0: As powerful as was this manifestation, one far more powerful was yet to be manifested, and we speak of the coming of Christ, who manifested the Father as he had not been manifested before.
1: And Moses said unto the people, "Fear not, for God has come to prove you, and that his fear may be before your faces, that you sin not."
0: The Lord manifesting himself in this fashion was not meant to strike fear in the people, even though it definitely did that, but rather that the people would want to obey the Lord because of his almighty power.
1: And the people stood afar off, and Moses drew near unto the thick darkness where God was.
0: The cross made it possible for all who stand afar off to now come near, found in Revelation chapter 22, verse 17.
1: And the Lord said unto Moses, "Thus you shall say unto the children of Israel, you have seen that I have talked with you from heaven."
0: The greatest revelation yet.
1: "You shall not make with me gods of silver, neither shall you make unto you gods of gold."
0: No image was to be made of what they thought God looked like. Even if made of silver or gold, it would be grossly wrong.
1: "An altar of earth you shall make unto me, and shall sacrifice thereon your burnt offerings, and your peace offerings, your sheep, and your oxen. In all places where I record my name, I will come unto you, and I will bless you."
0: The altar pictures Christ and what he would do for us at the cross. The earth pictured his humanity, the stone his deity, the shed blood of the animal sacrificed, his priceless life sacrificed to put away sin and bring the sinner back to God. All blessings come exclusively through the cross, and no blessings come other than through the cross, at least not from God, found in 1 Peter chapter 3, verse 18.
1: "And if you will make me an altar of stone, you shall not build it of hewn stone. For if you lift up your tool upon it, you have polluted it."
0: No tool was to embellish the altar. It was perfect in its beauty to the eye of God, and such was and is Jesus. As well one might seek to paint the lily or adorn the rose, as for man to attempt to add to the beauty of him who is altogether lovely. As well man must not seek to add to Calvary, or take from Calvary, which the tool would do, and which is doing in countless places at present.
1: "Neither shall you go up by steps unto my altar, that your nakedness be not discovered thereon."
0: When man exalts himself above God, he only exposes his own moral nakedness. The cross, of which the altar was a type, must not be changed in any way. If so, meaning if men try to picture or present Christ in another fashion rather than Jesus Christ in him crucified, they then find themselves with another Jesus. Lifting up the tool upon the stone, desiring to make it into

0: their own likes or dislikes, thereby pollutes the message. This is the great sin of the modern church, found in 1 Corinthians chapter 1, verse 23, and 2 Corinthians chapter 11, verse 4.
1: Exodus chapter 21. Now these are the judgments which you shall set before them.
0: The legislation involving this chapter, and the following two, points to a loving God charting a moral course for a corrupt people.
1: If you buy a Hebrew servant, 6 years he shall serve, and in the seventh he shall go out free for nothing.
0: The servants in the economy of Israel, as designed by God, had no kindred spirit whatsoever with that which we think of today as slavery. It was the same as an individual hiring himself to a particular master or family to serve for a period of time, which payment would include certain things. The time for this particular servitude was 6 years.
1: If he came in by himself, he shall go out by himself. If he were married, then his wife shall go out with him.
0: If the man was married when he indentured himself, when he had served the aged upon time, his wife would be free with him.
1: If his master have given him a wife, and she have borne him sons or daughters, the wife and her children shall be her master's, and he shall go out by himself.
0: In this case, he would have to make arrangements as it regards his wife and children.
1: And if the servant shall plainly say, I love my master, my wife, and my children, I will not go out free.
0: All of this proclaims the servanthood of Christ, and thereby the manner in which we are to serve the Lord.
1: Then his master shall bring him unto the judges. He shall also bring him to the door, or unto the doorpost. And his master shall bore his ear through with an awl. He shall serve him forever.
0: This perfectly types our Lord Jesus Christ. He indentured himself to the human race and served perfectly. During this time he gained a wife, i.e. the church. The union of himself with this corporate body has brought forth children. Furthermore, he was pierced on the cross for you and me, thereby guaranteeing his position as intercessor on our behalf and forever. He did this because he loves the Father and he loves us. Found in Romans chapter 7, verse 4, and Ephesians chapter 2, verses 13 through 18.
1: And if a man sell his daughter to be a maidservant, she shall not go out as the men servants do. If she please not her master, who has betrothed her to himself, then shall he let her be redeemed. To sell her into a strange nation he shall have no power, seeing he has dealt deceitfully with her. And if he have betrothed her unto his son, he shall deal with her after the manner of daughters. If he take him another wife, her food, her raiment, and her duty of marriage shall he not diminish. And if he do not these three unto her, then shall she go out free without money.
0: How does all of this picture Christ? It does so in the fact that he has bought us. The maidservant refers to Israel. Israel desired to remain under the law. Therefore, she chose a secondary position. Another wife refers to the church. But yet Israel is to continue to be supported, which the Lord has done with this people in a distant way. Not desiring to remain at all, she has been allowed to go her own way. But that way has proven to be most unsatisfactory. But even as Hosea predicted, and showed by his own personal experiences, Israel will return. While all of this had to do with everyday life and living, as it regards Israel of long ago, still it had a prophetic meaning, as well to which we have briefly alluded. We must never forget that Jesus is the true Israel, just as he is the true church and the true man, found in 1 Corinthians chapter 6, verse 20, and chapter 7, verse 23.
1: He who smites a man so that he die shall be surely put to death.
0: This speaks of that which we now refer to as cold-blooded murder.
1: And if a man lie not in wait, but God deliver him into his hand, then I will

0: appoint you a place where he shall flee.
1: These statements involve aggravated assault or even second-degree murder. Six cities of refuge were to be designated, where the shedder of blood might flee, and where he might be safe from relatives of the deceased, until his cause was tried before the men of his own city, or else the high priest dies. When the high priest died, the accused could then go free. Of course, this had to do with Christ, our great high priest, who died on the cross of Calvary that we might go free. Found in Numbers chapter 35, verses 22 through 25.
0: But if a man come presumptuously upon his neighbor, to kill him with guile, you shall take him from my altar, that he may die.
1: Joab is a perfect example of this. The idea is, in some cases, the condemned could grab hold of the horns of the altar and be spared. However, this was only in cases where his action had seemed justified. Bringing it up to the present time, the Holy Spirit is telling us here that one cannot claim to trust Christ and what Christ did at the cross, and at the same time, continue presumptuously in sin. Many have the erroneous idea that if they claim to have faith in Christ, this covers their wayward direction. It doesn't. Jesus saves us from sin, not in sin. Found in 1 Kings chapter 2, verses 28 through 34.
0: And he who smites his father or his mother shall be surely put to death. And he who
1: kidnaps
0: a man and sells him
1: as a slave,
0: or if he be found in his hand, he shall surely be put to death. And he who curses his father or his mother shall surely be put to death.
1: Pulpit commentary says concerning this, the unsystematic character of the arrangement in this chapter is remarkably shown by this interruption of the consideration of different sorts of homicide in order to introduce offenses of quite a different character and those not very closely allied to each other. Three capital crimes requiring capital punishment are noted here. One, the dishonoring of parents, whether striking the parent by the child, or two, cursing the mother or the father. Both were punishable by death. And three, kidnapping is as well punishable by death. The severity of the sentence indicates that in God's sight such sins are of the deepest dye.
0: And if men strive together, and one smite another with a stone or with his fist, and he die not but keeps his bed, if he rise again and walk abroad upon his staff, then shall he who smote him be quit.
1: Acquitted.
0: Only he shall pay for the loss of his time, and he shall cause him to be thoroughly healed. And if a man smite his servant or his maid with a rod, and he die under his hand, he shall be surely punished. Notwithstanding, if he continue a day or two, he shall not be punished. For he is his money.
1: Meaning that he has paid for the services of this servant, and providing the cause was just, he must not be punished, even though he did hit him.
0: If men strive and hurt a woman with child, so that her fruit depart from her,
1: the pregnancy is terminated,
0: and yet no mischief follow, he shall be surely punished, according as the woman's husband will lay upon him. He shall pay as the judges determine. And if any mischief follow, then you shall give life for life, eye for an eye, tooth for tooth, hand for hand, or foot for foot, burning for burning, wound for wound, stripe for stripe.
1: The order of retaliation, as it referred to here, was seldom carried out under Jewish law, but was rather settled by the giving of money or labor. However, let it ever be understood, the scripture also says, vengeance is mine, I will repay, saith the Lord. Jesus said, with what measure you meet, it shall be measured to you again. The word of God in one way or the other will always be carried out. Found in Leviticus chapter 19, verse 18.

0: 18, Deuteronomy chapter 32, verse 35, and Matthew chapter 7, verse 1.
1: And if a man smite the eye of his servant, or the eye of his maid, that it perish, he shall let him go free for his eye's sake. And if he smite out his manservant's tooth, or his maidservant's tooth, he shall let him go free for his tooth's sake. If an ox gore a man or a woman, that they die, then the ox shall be surely stoned, and his flesh shall not be eaten, but the owner of the ox shall be quit.
0: Won't be responsible.
1: But if the ox were wont to push with his horn in time past, and it had been testified to his owner, and he has not kept him in, but that he has killed a man or a woman, the ox shall be stoned, and his owner also shall be put to death. If there be laid on him a sum of money, then he shall give him for the ransom of his life whatsoever is laid upon him.
0: Pay money instead of forfeiting his life, which was what was normally done.
1: Whether he have gored a son or have gored a daughter, according to this judgment shall it be done unto him. If the ox shall push a manservant or a maidservant, he shall give unto their master 30 shekels of silver, and the ox shall be stoned. And if a man shall open a pit, or if a man shall dig a pit and not cover it, and an ox or an ass fall therein, the owner of the pit shall make it good, and give money unto the owner of them, and the dead beast shall be his. And if one man's ox hurts another, that he die, then they shall sell the live ox and divide the money of it, and the dead ox also they shall divide. Or if it be known that the ox has used to push in time past, and his owner has not kept him in, he shall surely pay ox for ox, and the dead shall be his own.
0: He will be responsible. We also see in all of this that God is no respecter of persons. What was applicable to the poorest of the poor was just as applicable to the rich and the powerful. All of this shows us the amazing love of God and the shocking depravity of man. It is humiliating to learn that such laws had to be made to protect men from the appalling evil which prompted them to oppress one another. On the other hand, the tender love of God shines forth like the sun in this legislation. That mighty love even thought upon the tooth of a little slave girl and enacted that she would be set free if so slightly injured, found in verse 27.
1: Exodus chapter 22. If a man shall steal an ox or a sheep, and kill it or sell it, he shall restore 5 oxen for an ox, and 4 sheep for a sheep. If a thief be found breaking up,
0: breaking into a house,
1: and be smitten that he die, there shall no blood be shed for him.
0: Justifiable homicide.
1: If the sun be risen upon him, there shall be blood shed for him.
0: The thief has no intention of harming anyone. Therefore, if he is maliciously killed, the man who kills him may very well suffer the same fate from the man's relatives.
1: For he should make full restitution.
0: The thief should replace what he has stolen.
1: If he have nothing, then he shall be sold for his theft.
0: Sold as a slave, in order that the debt be paid.
1: If the theft be certainly found in his hand alive, whether it be an ox or ass or sheep, he shall restore double. If a man shall cause a field or vineyard to be eaten, and shall put in his beast, and shall feed in another man's field, of the best of his own field, and of the best of his own vineyard shall he make restitution.
0: As I'm certain is obvious by now, property rights were held sacred.
1: If fire breaks out and catch in thorns, so that the stacks of corn, or the standing corn, or the field be consumed therewith, he who kindled the fire shall surely make restitution. If a man shall deliver unto his neighbor money or stuff to keep, and it be stolen out of the man's house, if the thief be found, let him pay double. If the thief be not found, then the master of the house shall be brought unto the judges, to see whether he hath put his hand unto his neighbor's goods.
0: The law of Moses, which in reality is the law of God, taught Israel many things. It taught them how they should conduct themselves toward God, and also went into minute detail as to how they should conduct themselves toward their fellowmen. Nothing was left out, with every single thing covered. Israel was expected to abide by this legislation.
1: For all manner of trespass, whether it be for ox, for ass, for sheep, for raiment, or for any manner of lost thing which another challenges to be his, the cause of both parties shall come before the judges.
0: A trial.
1: And whom the judges shall condemn, he shall pay double unto his neighbor. If a man deliver unto his neighbor an ass, or an ox, or a sheep, or any beast to keep, and it die or be hurt or driven away, no man seeing it, then shall an oath of the Lord be between them both, that he has not put his hand into his neighbor's goods, and the owner of it shall accept thereof, and he shall not make it good. And if it be stolen from him, he shall make restitution unto the owner thereof. If it be torn in pieces, then let him bring it for witness, and he shall not make good that which was torn. And if a man borrow aught of his neighbor, and it be hurt or die, the owner thereof being not with it, he shall surely make it good. But if the owner thereof be with it, he shall not make it good. If it be a hired thing, it came for his hire.
0: While the law was totally fulfilled in Christ, which means that it is not now incumbent upon believers, still the principle of law will always and without exception be carried out in Christ. That is, if Christ is properly addressed.
1: And if a man entice a maid that is not betrothed and lie with her, he shall surely endow her to be his wife.
0: If this law was followed now, this sin would be greatly decreased.
1: If her father utterly refused to give her unto him, he,
0: the one who committed the sin,
1: shall pay money according to the dowry of virgins. You shall not suffer a witch to live.
0: This applied to Israel only, and is not incumbent on modern believers. However, it must be readily understood that God is unalterably opposed to all type of witchcraft.
1: Whosoever lies with a beast,
0: engage in intercourse,
1: shall surely be put to death.
0: This sin is grossly unnatural, in that it insults God as it regards his role as creator. Any such act pulls one down to the level of an animal, thereby insulting God's highest form of creation, which is man.
1: He who sacrifices unto any god, save unto the Lord only, he shall be utterly destroyed.
0: Pulpit says, sacrifice was the chief act of worship, and to sacrifice to a false god was to renounce the true God. Under a theocracy, which Israel was, this was rebellion, and rightly punished with death. In states which were not a theocracy, or God ruled, and none were with the exception of Israel, such would not be a civil offense, and would be left to the final judgment of the Almighty.
1: You shall neither vex a stranger,
0: a Gentile,
1: nor oppress him, for you were strangers in the land of Egypt. You shall not afflict any widow or fatherless child. If you afflict them in any wise, and they cry at all unto me, I will surely hear their cry. And my wrath shall wax hot, and I will kill you with the sword, and your wives shall be widows, and your children fatherless.
0: The Gentile referred to as a stranger was placed with the widow and the orphan, and made the special object of God's care. In fact, it was on account of the neglect of this precept that the capture of Jerusalem by Nebuchadnezzar and the destruction of its inhabitants was allowed to take place. Found in Jeremiah chapter 22, verses 3 through 5.
1: If you lend money to any of my people that is poor by you, You shall not be to him as a usurer, neither shall you lay upon him usury.
0: In the lending of money, Jews were not to charge other Jews interest on that money. On the other hand, it was distinctly declared that interest might be taken from strangers, found in Deuteronomy chapter 23, verse 20.
1: If you at all take your neighbor's raiment to pledge,
0: as collateral,
1: you shall deliver it unto him by that the sun goes down. For that is his covering only. It is his raiment for his skin. Wherein shall he sleep? And it shall come to pass when he cries unto me that I will hear, for I am gracious. You shall not revile the gods.
0: Judges are magistrates.
1: Nor curse the ruler of your people.
0: The office must be respected.
1: You shall not delay to offer the first of your ripe fruits or of your liquors.
0: Tithes.
1: The firstborn of your son shall you give unto me.
0: Dedicate to the Lord.
1: Likewise shall you do with your oxen and with your sheep. 7 days it shall be with his dam.
0: The mother.
1: And on the eighth day you shall give it me.
0: Due to the fall, birth was viewed as an unclean process, which it was and is, and therefore nothing was fit for presentation to God except after a particular interval, here 7 days.
1: And you shall be holy men unto me.
0: To be set apart exclusively unto God.
1: Neither shall you eat any flesh that is torn of beasts in the field. You shall cast it to the dogs.
0: It was because of the blood of such an animal would not be properly drained from it. Some would remain in the tissues, and thence the animal would be unclean.
1: Exodus chapter 23. You shall not raise a false report. Put not your hand with the wicked to be an unrighteous witness.
0: This deals with the ninth commandment, in that we must not bear false witness.
1: You shall not follow a multitude to do evil, neither shall you speak in a cause to decline after many to wrest judgment.
0: Just because a multitude of people may champion a particular cause doesn't necessarily mean that it's right.
1: Neither shall you countenance a poor man in his cause.
0: In courts of justice, strict justice is to be rendered without any leaning either towards the rich or towards the poor. To lean either way is to pervert judgment.
1: If you meet your enemy's ox or his ass going astray, you shall surely bring it back to him again.
0: It is remarkable as to how close this particular law comes to New Testament Christianity.
1: If you see the ass of him who hates you lying under his burden, and would forbear to help him, you shall surely help with him.
0: Do unto others as you would have them do unto you.
1: You shall not wrest the judgment of your poor in his cause.
0: While verse 3 warned that the poor were not to be favored simply because they were poor, this verse goes a step further, in effect saying that the poor must not be maltreated simply because they are poor.
1: You must keep far from a false matter. And the innocent and righteous slay you not, for I will not justify the wicked.
0: In effect, the Holy Spirit, through Moses, is saying here that the innocent and the righteous can be seriously hurt by the spreading of false matters.
1: And you shall take no gift, for the gift blinds the wise and perverts the words of the righteous.
0: This verse condemns all bribery.
1: Also, you shall not oppress a stranger.
0: A Gentile.
1: For you know the heart of a stranger, seeing you were strangers in the land of Egypt. And 6 years you shall sow your land, and shall gather in the fruits thereof. But in the 7th year you shall let it rest and lie still, that the poor of your people may eat, and what they leave the beasts of the field shall eat. In like manner you shall deal with your vineyard and with your olive yard.
0: The 7th year was to be a sabbatical year, when no crops were to be planted, and the land was to lie fallow. It is believed that the 70 years of captivity by the Babylonians were intended to make up for the failure of this observance of the sabbatical year. This being the case, we must understand that God says what he means and means what he says.
1: 6 days you shall do your work, and on the seventh day you shall rest, that your ox and your ass may rest, and the son of your handmaid and the stranger may be refreshed.
0: As well, Israel was to remember the Sabbath, which speaks of the seventh day. As stated, this was a symbol of the rest which one would find in Christ.
1: And in all things that I have said unto you, be circumspect.
0: Be careful to obey these laws.
1: And make no mention of the name of other gods, neither let it be heard out of your mouth.
0: Israelites were not to mention the names of heathen gods. They were rather to praise the Lord and do so constantly.
1: 3 times you shall keep a feast unto me in the year.
0: Man's corrupt doctrine is never to be added to the fact of atonement. Hence the importance and sweetness of the expressions, my sacrifice, and feast unto me.
1: You shall keep the feast of unleavened bread. You shall eat unleavened bread 7 days, as I command you, in the time appointed of the month of Abib. For in it you came out from Egypt, and none shall appear before me empty.
0: This feast took place during the time of the barley harvest, which would correspond with our April. During the 7-day period, 3 feasts were observed: Passover, unleavened bread, and first fruits. All typified Christ: crucifixion, perfect life, resurrection. As well, none were to come before the Lord without the proper sacrifice.
1: And the feast of harvest, the first fruits of your labors, which you have sown in the field.
0: This was the feast of Pentecost, which took place 50 days after Passover, corresponding with our May. It typified Christ as the baptizer with the Holy Spirit.
1: And the feast of ingathering, which is in the end of the year, when you have gathered in your labors out of the field.
0: This was the feast of tabernacles, which took place at the time of the fruit harvest, corresponding with our October. It incorporated 3 feasts, trumpets, atonement, and tabernacles. The entire time was approximately 15 days.
1: 3 times in the year all your males
0: from each family
1: shall appear before the Lord God.
0: At these 7 feasts conducted 3 times a year, April, May, and October.
1: You shall not offer the blood of my sacrifice with leavened bread, neither shall the fat of my sacrifice remain until the morning.
0: It shall be burned immediately on the altar. Nothing must be added to the cross or taken from the cross. The cross of Christ is the revealed truth of God's judgment on sin. Never associate the idea of martyrdom with the cross of Christ. It was the supreme triumph, and it shook the very foundations of hell. There is nothing in time or eternity more certain and irrefutable than what Jesus Christ accomplished on the cross. He made it possible for the entire human race to be brought back into a right standing relationship with God.
1: The first of the first fruits of your land you shall bring into the house of the Lord your God. You shall not seethe,
0: boil,
1: a kid,
0: baby lamb,
1: in his mother's milk.
0: This is repeated 3 times in the law of Moses. This prohibition had to do with the lamb being a symbol or even a type of the coming Son of God, who would give himself for our sins on the cross of Calvary. Christ did not die in the womb, and as well, even though Satan tried his hardest, he obviously was not killed as a baby. So it was prohibited that a baby lamb would be used in this fashion, found in Exodus chapter 23, verse 19, chapter 34, verse 16, and Deuteronomy chapter 14, verse 21.
1: Behold, I send an angel before you to keep you in the way, and to bring you into the place which I have prepared.
0: The angel mentioned here is the Son of God.
1: Beware of him, and obey his voice, provoke him not, for he will not pardon your transgressions, for my name is in him.
0: Jewish commentators claim the angel to be Moses. However, the expressions pardon and my name is in him are too high for Moses, or any man for that matter.
1: But if you shall indeed obey his voice, and do all that I speak, then I will be an enemy unto your enemies and an adversary unto your adversaries.
0: This holds true at present as well.
1: For my angel shall go before you and bring you and unto the Amorites and the Hittites and the Perizzites and the Canaanites and Hivites and the Jebusites, and I will cut them off.
0: While the enemies would be present in the promised land, Israel didn't have to worry. The Lord would go before them and handle the situation. He does the same for us presently.
1: You shall not bow down to their gods, nor serve them, nor do after their works, but you shall utterly overthrow them and quite break down their images.
0: Israel was to rid the land of all heathen gods.
1: And you shall serve the Lord your God, and he shall bless your bread and your water, and I will take sickness away from the midst of you.
0: What a promise.
1: There shall nothing cast their young, nor be barren in your land.
0: Israel would be fruitful as it regards large families.
1: The number of your days I will fulfill.
0: Long life.
1: I will send my fear before you, and will destroy all the people to whom you shall come. And I will make all your enemies turn their backs unto you.
0: The Lord promises to destroy all the enemies of Israel. Can modern believers claim the same promises? We can claim these promises, and even greater, because we now have a better covenant based on better promises. Found in Hebrews chapter 8, verse 6.
1: And I will send hornets before you, which shall drive out the Hivite, the Canaanite, the Hittite from before you.
0: The Lord has the entirety of creation at his disposal to use as he sees fit. So he can take something as small as a hornet and use it as his army, which he did.
1: I will not drive them out from before you in 1 year, lest the land become desolate and the beast of the field multiply against you. By little and little I will drive them out from before you until you be increased and inherit the land.
0: Had their obedience been more complete, the power of the Canaanitish nations would have been more thoroughly broken, and the sufferings and servitude related in the book of Judges would not have had to be endured.
1: And I will set your bounds from the Red Sea.
0: Takes in all of Sinai, the exact area occupied by Israel some years back when they defeated the Egyptians, but given back to Egypt in the camp David accords.
1: Even unto the sea of the Philistines.
0: The Mediterranean.
1: And from the desert.
0: Marks the eastern boundary, which probably included some of modern-day Saudi Arabia.
1: Unto the river.
0: The river in the Pentateuch is always the Euphrates, which marked the northern boundary. So we can see from all of this that Israel was promised much more than what they actually attained, except under David.
1: For I will deliver the inhabitants of the land into your hand, and you shall drive them out before you.
0: We are living as believers in a fallen world. It is ruled by the prince of darkness. Consequently, the Lord sets boundaries as it regards his children, with guaranteed victories within those boundaries. That is, if we properly follow the Lord.
1: You shall make no covenant with them, nor with their gods.
0: Every enemy must be rooted out of the land, just as every enemy must be rooted out of our own lives. Total trust in the Lord and what he accomplished at Calvary, which gives the Holy Spirit the latitude to work in our lives, is the only way this can be done. Found in Romans chapter 6, verses 3 through 14, chapter 8, verses 1, 2, and 11, in Galatians chapter 6, verse 14.
1: They shall not dwell in your land, lest they make you sin against me. For if you serve their gods, it will surely be a snare unto you.
0: Anything we leave in our lives that is a reproach to the Lord will ultimately be a snare unto us. Everything that is unchristian-like must be rooted out.
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4: Without the baptism in the Holy Spirit, I don't care how religious you are. I don't care how big your denomination is. I don't care how big your building is. I don't care how many doctorates you may have. I don't care how many people come to your church. Without the baptism in the Holy Ghost, you may have a lot of activity. It may be literally brawling in activity. But without the Holy Spirit, you're going to get very precious little done for Jesus Christ. Because the Holy Ghost is the power. He is the anointing. He is

0: future and the church today.
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0: 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This is a study in the Word with Evangelist Jimmy Swaggart, a series of Bible studies focusing on the cross of Christ.
2: Welcome today to a study in the Word. This is Evangelist Jimmy Swaggart, along with Lauren Larson, Dr. Don Paul Gray, John Rosenstern, and Dave Smith. And a pleasure to be with you. I want you to know that. As most of you know, we're studying Daniel. And the reason this 21st verse is so very, very important, I think, is because it goes into the spirit world. It doesn't here, but when you go on further, it does, into the spirit world in order to proclaim that which the Holy Spirit wants given. And it is that Alexander the Great was aided and helped, greatly so, by a powerful fallen angel. Let me ask you a question. Do you believe in the spirit world? Do you understand what we're talking about with the spirit world? The spirit world is comprised of two directions. Number one, that which is godly, righteous, holy, headed up by God the Father, God the Son, God the Holy Spirit, built on the foundation of the cross. And it is the only way to eternal life, the only way to salvation. It's the key to all prosperity, all blessings. Then there is also the spirit of darkness, the spirit world of darkness, headed up by Satan, headed up by millions upon millions of fallen angels that threw in their lot with him when he led a revolution against God sometime in eternity past. And Satan is the god of this present world. And this is a world that goes on constantly. It's the cause of war. It's the cause of so much sickness, the plague that this country and the world has experienced in the recent past is not caused by God. It's not caused by God. It's caused by Satan and the spirit world of darkness. And as we mentioned on a previous program, the church probably has greater sway. I pray before I finish that sentence, I pray that
3: the vaccine.
2: Yeah, thank you. I pray those vaccines succeed. I pray they will do what they are intended to do. I pray that. And but that was not of God as it regards that virus of its own. And people dying and the trouble, the problems that it's caused. It's caused tremendous economic hardship among many in our nation of America and other nations as well. So this world of the spirit world out there, it's real. Yes. It's not a figment of someone's imagination. It's real. And The tragedy is, of course, the world knows nothing about it, period. I don't know what you're talking about. And I know we built, I don't know, I'm thinking something like 20, 25 schools in Haiti, and schools that would take care of anywhere from 50 to 200 or 300 children. We also built several churches, quite a few churches. And one of the witch doctors in that land that had the largest operation, I know I talked, and I didn't talk to his wife, I talked to the wife of one of the witch doctors, asking her, they would sacrifice animals to these demon spirits. And I asked her, I said, why do you do this? Why do you do it? She said, we're scared not to. They'll destroy us if we don't do it. So we have to give them obedience and whatever, talking about demon spirits. And the beautiful thing about this is we built a school just immediately in front of where this witch doctor lived. And also we built a church there. It seat a couple of 300 people. They had a son. I guess he must have been 8 or 10 years old. Gave his heart to Christ in that church. And anyway, the first one I was talking about and didn't finish the illustration, this man was one of the, supposed to be the most notorious witch doctor in Haiti. And we had helped to build a quite large church, and they had a crackerjack pastor. He really loved God and was doing a great job. And we enlarged his building for him, and whatever the case. Anyway, he and this witch doctor met. They met by accident on a street corner. And this witch doctor told him, he said, in 30 days, Jimmy Swaggart's going to be dead, and so will you be as well. And he took his finger and put it on that witch doctor's chest and said, no, 30 days, you'll be dead. You'll be dead. Ooh. Less than 30 days, that man dropped dead with a heart attack, that witch doctor. And we're still here by the grace of God. Amen. But there is a spirit world out there. And, you know, I'll be honest with you. We need to know and understand the spirit world of darkness. But more so, we need to understand the spirit world of righteousness, what the Lord is doing and what he wants to do. And I believe that when the enemy comes in like a flood, the Lord will lift up a standard against him.
3: Last summer, here in the States, there were several major cities where there were blocks of property burned down. As I was watching that, Brother Swaggart.
2: Over television.
3: It was almost like I saw demons swirling above that smoke.
2: I don't doubt it.
3: Causing those people to do it. And I wonder if the political parties realized. I don't think they did.
2: No, they don't.
3: That they were being used by the devil to fan the flames of anger and malice and murder, really, and doing what was going on. If we allow him, if we allow Satan, he will come in and destroy a church, a family, or an entire city.
2: I heard today that the mayor, I believe it was the mayor of Portland, Oregon, made the statement. He said, I was wrong and allowing these people to steal and kill and destroy. Satan steals and kills and destroys. Nothing righteous associates itself with what you're talking about, buildings burning down and being destroyed. That's the powers of darkness.
4: Satan is the god of the world system. And this is what folks don't understand. The scripture says, in whom the god of this world has blinded the minds of them that believe not. John says it this way as well. He says, love not the world, referring to the world system, neither the things that are in the world. If any man love the world, the love of the Father is not in him. The world system will cause us to respond. It's the lust of the eyes, the lust of the flesh, and the pride of life. That's how the world system works. Dr. Gray brought up a good point. It allures through the lusts of the flesh. It'll draw you in. It'll take that fear, that anger, and it'll corral it and use it as a weapon, just as these that belong to Antifa or Black Lives Matter organizations or these other groups that have risen up over the years, Occupy Wall Street. They go out in anger, not even knowing what they're angry about, but they will riot because it's fulfilling the lusts of their flesh to satisfy their own gratification that they're doing something, but really what they're

0: doing is destructive. That's the world system. I've worked for Fortune 500 companies all my professional career for 42 years now, and I have watched how that system works, maybe not the radical side of it, but inside corporations and organizations, how, and again, there are many good things that are done in these companies. I don't want to speak for everyone and everything, but the spirit that operates in those world systems oftentimes is opposed to Christianity. They will welcome every aspect of diversity. They will welcome every aspect of the homosexual lifestyle. They will welcome all the things of the world to make it appear that they are good and upright, but reality is they will push back and hold back a Christian from even testifying that they're a Christian or having a Bible out on their desk in many places.
1: But right now, at this very moment, this nation is under attack.
0: Yes, it is.
1: By the power of Satan.
2: That's right.
1: It's under attack. And Satan means business. It's not a play pretty game. He means business. He means to steal and to kill and destroy. Jesus said, the thief comes not but for to steal and kill and destroy, but I am come that they might have life and that they might have it more abundantly. And so the only thing that can pull this nation out from where it's headed is a revival.
2: Right.
1: A move of God.
2: Right, right.
1: The Holy Spirit moving.
0: Yes, yes.
1: Souls being saved.
2: Yes.
1: The last few months, the Holy Spirit has dealt with me strongly about asking the Lord for Holy Spirit conviction.
2: Yes. Yes.
1: Holy Spirit conviction to come upon people all over the world, not just this country, but all over the world, and that can afford their lives being changed then by the power of Almighty God. I believe that's the reason the message of the cross has been propagated by the Spirit of God in the last few months, last few years, I should say. And because every soul that's ever been delivered from alcoholic bondage, it was the cross of Christ that made it possible.
2: Right.
1: Every broken home put back together, it's because of what Jesus Christ did at the cross.
0: Right, yes.
1: And every life that's ever been changed by the power of God, it's because of what the Holy Spirit did through the cross of Christ. Praise God.
2: Yes.
1: And we've got a break, and I look up at the clock, and it seems to be winding furiously. And so we'll be right straight back.
3: Thank you so much.
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1: As a parent, there are things that we should do for our children. 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And I want to tell you about something that this is an oldie but a goodie. It's in fact something that my sister, my brother, and myself, we all listened to when we were children. It's what my kids have listened to in their formative years as well. It's entitled Jimmy Swaggart and Friends, Color Me a Story. This was actually recorded back in 1980. It was a long time ago, but it's still a phenomenal CD. Here's what we're doing, $20 a copy. 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

0: wickedness in high places, rulers of the darkness of this world. The only thing against it is the power of God, manifested through the Holy Spirit, made possible by the cross of Christ. Unfortunately, the church has opted for humanistic psychology. That's been its motif. And ladies and gentlemen, there is no help from that source whatsoever. Science holds no help. Education holds no help. It's Jesus Christ and Him crucified, the price that was paid at Calvary's cross to overcome the powers of darkness. Nothing else will. We can talk about these things, but the only thing that's going to roll back the powers of darkness is what Jesus did at the cross and our faith in that finished work.
1: Let me read 1 Corinthians 1:18. It says, "For the preaching of the cross is to them who perish
0: foolishness,
1: but which are saved." It says, it is the power of God. The preaching of the cross releases the power of God.
0: Okay, where is that power? There was no power in what Jesus did at the cross. There was no power in His death. And whatsoever, He died in weakness. It was a weakness that He contrived, because He could have called 12 legions of angels down, anything He wanted to do. But it releases the power of the Holy Spirit. That's where the power is. It's in the Holy Spirit. And what Jesus did at that cross, it made it possible for the Holy Spirit, if we will believe it, if we will place our faith in Christ and what Christ did at the cross, then the Holy Spirit works. He won't take away from what Christ did. He will not do that. Right. He will not take glory upon Himself. And if you'll notice in your Bible, there's no record of people worshiping the Holy Spirit.
2: No,
0: that's right. It's not there. And worship Christ. Worship the Lord. Worship God. I know the Holy Spirit is God, but it never mentions that. It's what Jesus Christ, He did it. And so the Holy Spirit is saying He gets the glory.
2: Right. But yet it's the Holy Spirit that is dispelling, distributing power. And when we study the Old Testament, it should have been plain to the Jewish nation, and I think they probably understood more than we do, if they would have studied it. The Messiah and the Spirit were one and the same in the coming of the Messiah. The promise of the Spirit was there as well. And so when He was to come, the Spirit was also prophesied. We see it in regard to labor in Joel, but we also see it in regard to change in Deuteronomy, Ezekiel, Jeremiah, the prophecies of what the Spirit would do when He came was tied to the coming of the Messiah. Now, the Messiah has come. He died for our sin, and He's gone back to heaven. But we now live in the age of the Spirit. But the Spirit is not here to speak of Himself. The Spirit is here to promote God's redemption plan in Christ. And we are living right now in the age of the Spirit, and only faith in Christ will release the power of God's Spirit to fight against the power of evil spirits. That's the only thing that will initiate His labor. He's not going to try to defend something that's not Christ-centered.
0: What John read a moment ago, "For the preaching of the cross is to them who perish foolishness, but to we who are saved, it is the power of God." And I do not believe that we talk about the Holy Spirit. We want the Holy Spirit. I don't think we're going to have Him to any degree unless the cross is placed paramount, because that's where Jesus overcame Satan. Right. That's where He atoned for all sin. And every soul that's ever been saved is because of what Jesus did at the cross.
2: Right. And the cross was the event that opened up the door for the Holy Spirit to dwell among, transform, live in human beings.
0: Right.
2: It was not available before then.
0: No.
2: The transformation that occurs when a person is born again today was not available in the Old Covenant.
0: The reason is because the blood of bulls and goats could not take away sins.
2: That's right.

0: that terrible problem was there, and the Holy Spirit could not brook that, tolerate that.
1: There was a legal binding there that could not be undone by anything other than the cross. God would not produce redemption just from, as you have said so many times down through the years, through divine fiat. There had to be a legitimate payment made for the sin of men. There had to be a removal of sin as far as the East is from the West before the Holy Spirit could live in and transform and later even empower for service those who are truly saved. It wasn't available. So we now live in an age where the spirit world is probably more active than ever before. We better know how to operate in it.
2: Couple things when we look at the Holy Spirit. Jesus said of Him, "Howbeit when He," referring to the Spirit of truth, "is come, He will guide you into all truth, for He shall not speak of Himself, but whatsoever He shall hear, that shall He speak, and He shall show you things to come. He shall glorify Me." If it's not glorifying Christ, it's not by the Spirit of God. He then goes on to say, "For He shall receive of Mine and show it unto you." The characteristics of the ministry of the Spirit in Christ, which we have available to us, we find in chapter 11 of Isaiah. "And the Spirit of the Lord shall rest upon Him, the Spirit of wisdom and understanding, the Spirit of counsel and might and Spirit of knowledge and the fear of the Lord." These are the things and the characteristics that the Holy Spirit manifested in Christ to us. But now we receive of that in our calling with the Lord. So we now can walk with understanding, with wisdom. And we can discern what's taking place. We look at our political upheaval today, and it is an upheaval. Our nation is divided. We are morally separated. We see the progressive lefts moving towards communism, socialism, everything that we would consider to be debauchery, sinfulness, abortion, homosexual lifestyles, etc. We look at now an effort by the right, and I'm not referring to the Republicans when I say the right, I'm talking about those that have discerning understanding, to preserve human life, to preserve marriage between a man and a woman, to preserve that which is good that right. God has ordained.
0: Right.
2: And this division that's happening is now separating, in a sense, the chaff from the wheat. We're seeing that taking place in our society. God's also doing that in the church today, too. He's separating the wheat from the chaff. You had, years ago, the Lord showed you a vision of the threshing floor and how it affected you as far as separating the flesh to remove it and then burn it so that you could be pure to walk and do His work.
0: You realize the only thing that keeps man from eternal hell is the cross of Christ.
2: That's it. That alone.
0: It's the only thing. That's it. That's how important that it is. We would all fall into hell itself at a given time were it not for what Jesus did at the cross.
1: Right. And again, when we go back to Dr. Gray's reading of 1 Corinthians 1:18,
2: right.
1: To those of us who are being saved, what does that mean? That means that there's a progressive growth that must occur in the life of every believer. We're not progressively saved in the sense of being made right for heaven. The moment a believing sinner accepts Christ, they're right for heaven. But we live in a time frame where flesh and the powers of darkness and the world oppose our growth and our faith. We must have the power of God working in our lives, keeping us, maintaining us. We're now kept by the power of faith. And this is what the message of the cross is really demanding of us. So as we keep our faith centered in Christ and the cross, then we are being saved. That's why the message of the cross, to those of us that understand it, allow the work of the Holy Spirit in our lives to transform us.
0: Right, right, right. Okay, the 22nd verse.
1: "Now that being broken, whereas four stood up for it, four kingdoms shall stand up out of the nation, but not in His power."
0: That being broken refers to the great horn, symbolizing the death of Alexander the Great. Whereas four stood up for it refers to four generals who took the empire after the death of Alexander, dividing it up among themselves, but not in His power. Means that Alexander did not designate these kingdoms to them because he was dead. I believe that the reason that Alexander the Great died at 32 years old, he was moving too fast, and God wasn't ready for what he was doing. God has to allow these individuals, even though they're empowered by Satan and they're empowered by demon spirits, as he no doubt was, but the Holy Spirit does not force them to stop at times, and I think he was killed or died. They don't know why he died. They don't know what happened to him. They don't know, unless y'all know something.
3: He died of a disease. He had a disease that came on him in India, and he was trying to get back to his homeland. He didn't make it. He got back to the Babylonian area, as I recall.
1: But I would suggest that there is a great price to be paid for a human being who aligns themselves with powers of darkness. And that price is destruction.
0: Ultimately.
1: How many have we seen seemingly on the top of the world one day that are dead the next? There's a price to pay when you let powers of darkness lead and guide, direct, even control your life. And Satan has more leeway than I think than we might imagine.
0: Oh, I don't doubt that at all.
3: Brother Swigert, if we don't have time, I'll mention it later.
0: Okay, very good. Thank you for having been with us today. And we trust that you receive something from this program. Don't miss the next one.
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Of all the names given to our Lord in the Old Testament, and there are a number of them signifying different aspects of his ministry and work, but the name of Jesus is the greatest name of all. Would you sing that chorus again, please?

0: Praise God. Thank you, Gracie.
1: You know, I really wouldn't want to live if I couldn't live for the Lord. And I mean that. It's not just mere rhetoric. To have a friend that'll stick closer than a brother, that's gone away to prepare for us a mansion. The downbeat on the 5 chord, I think.

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I'm writing a book now on what that city of Jerusalem, not the new Jerusalem, but the Jerusalem that will exist in the coming kingdom age, which will last for 1,000 years, and where most every one of you are going to live. Now listen to this. The compound that will house the temple and the palace and all the government buildings where Jesus Christ will reign King of Kings and Lord of Lords. Praise God. There'll be no more poverty. There'll be no more hunger. There'll be no more thirst. There'll be no more crime. There'll be no more shootings like in Florida. No more. Praise God, it's ended. It's over. That city is 45 miles long. You think of that. 45 miles wide. You say, well, I don't know if Israel is that big. Oh, but Israel is going to be a lot bigger in the kingdom age. A lot bigger. What we're singing about

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0: Welcome today to the message of the cross. This is Brother Loren Larson. I'm gathered together today with a panel. We're a little bit shorter than usual, but it's not just two of us, Dave. That's what you had last Friday. The guys travel a lot during the weekend. I'll be traveling myself as well. And so I'm glad to have my Dave bookends here this morning. Dave Smith and Dr. David Watts will introduce everybody in a moment. For you, we're going to be looking at Romans 8:33. I tried to get to this yesterday while John Rosenstern was here because he brings a unique perspective to the conversation we're going to have today. But there are two things that I want to look at in 8:33 that I think will take a little time, and that is, let's define the term elect as Paul uses it in context in Romans 8:33, and he brings up once again the wonderful doctrine of justification. And we don't want to go back over what we did in 2.5 chapters of Romans, but we'll give a brief overview of that when we get to that term. So going to be a good day. Stay with us. Stay right here. And as we talk about God's elect and we talk about justification and perhaps, who knows, what else might come as we bump our heads together and we find all four brain cells. So we will see how we go ahead today. Look, glad to have you with us. Reminding you that next week is Share-a-thon week. 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Next week, we will be in Share-a-thon. I want to thank Dave Smith for coming up this Friday and being with us.
1: Good to be here. Looking forward to the program.
0: Myself as well. And Dr. David Watts, what do you have going on,
2: my friend? Sir. October the 24th and 25th, I'll be in Hollister, California, with Pastor Kevin Townsend at the Sunny Slope Christian Center. That's at 1520 Sunny Slope Road there in Hollister. Saturday the 24th, I'll be doing a 9 a.m. to 3 p.m. How to Study the Bible workshop. And then Sunday morning preaching in the 9 a.m. and the 10:30 a.m. service. So if you're in the greater San Jose area, I'd love to see you there. And then November the 8th, I'll be in Omak, Washington, the First Assembly of God with Pastor Richard Lee at the Sunday AM service. And then the PM service that night, I'll be at Valley Christian Fellowship with Pastors Brian and Joni Wright there in Omak at 6:30. So we'd love to see you at either one of those services. Valley Christian Fellowship, the Omak campus, is out of the ministry, out of Orville, Brother Randy McAllister. And so all of their campuses will be there that night. So we're looking forward to that. We had a great time with them last.

0: last year. So that's all we got going on. So
1: yeah, that's Valley Christian Fellowship.
0: Yes, sir.
1: Right?
0: Yep, yes,
1: and
0: sir.
1: Brother Randy does a wonderful job up in that area. Now, I heard that he was possibly moving out to Wenatchee.
0: Yeah,
1: but I don't know if that's.
0: Yeah, they were going to open up another one there.
1: Yeah.
0: I'm not sure if they have yet or not. So they took an old building there in the middle of Omak and remodeled it, and it is really nice. And they have services there. Pastor Brian Wright is the pastor at that one. And so I've not been to Orrville, but the Omak campus is looking good, and
1: yeah,
0: they're doing
1: good
0: work there. And
1: Brian and Joni are just wonderful people.
0: Yeah.
1: And let me just give a shout out to my friend Randy McAllister and his lovely wife, Cindy. They've got a wonderful work going on in Orrville. At least that's the foundation of it right now. They have what they call Timothy House and Ruth's House. Is that correct?
0: Yes, sir.
1: And these are homes that people come in, or houses that people stay in for a year, that have drug problems or addiction problems. And many of the people that have come into those programs, their programs have been so successful based on the message of Christ and Him crucified, that Brian and Joni are, in fact, graduates of those programs, and now they're pastoring.
0: Yeah.
1: And that's wonderful. And over again, we've seen that. So we thank God for the McAllisters, Valley Christian Fellowship in the Northwest. There's not a lot of strong churches in the Northwest that I would, you know, that we would love to be a part of, but Valley Christian Fellowship will be a blessing to you. So if you're in the Spokane area, be sure that you come out, see Dr. Watts, you get out into the OMAC or any of the other places where Valley Christian Fellowship has a satellite church. You need to be a part of that. Take a look at it. Listen to it. I can't tell you where to go to church, but everyone on this platform, on this dais, we believe in the local church.
0: Yes.
1: We want you in a good local church. We appreciate the fact that you are a media church, a ministry, and that we can reach to you, or you're a media member. But if you can be a part of a good local church that preaches the message of Christ, preaches the new covenant, preaches the Bible accurately, you need to be a part of it. So just saying. Up in Edmonton, Alberta, Canada, Joseph is there this weekend, starting tonight at Edmonton, Alberta, Canada, at the annual Unity Conference. It's the annual Unity Conference, and that's going to be held in the DoubleTree Hilton Hotel in West Edmonton. West Edmonton. Services will be 7 o'clock tonight, Saturday, and Sunday, if I'm reading this correctly, 9, 10, and 11, 7 p.m. each and every night. So he's already there. He's made the trek. He made the flights, and we were glad to hear that yesterday. Today, I will be leaving for North Carolina. I'll be going to Yadkinville, North Carolina, just north of Charlotte, and about an hour. And we will be with the Yadkinville, Lakeside Church of Yadkinville. And we are going to be with Pastor Wayne Moose. And we will be there Saturday night at 6, Sunday morning at 10:30 a.m. Again, this weekend, October 10th and 11th, Yadkinville, North Carolina, Saturday at 6 and Sunday at 10:30 a.m. And then next weekend, October 17th and 18th, I will be traveling to the Cross of Christ Church in Eros, Louisiana, Pastor Jim Green, and I will be preaching again Saturday night at 6, Sunday morning at 10 a.m. So that's my traveling schedule for either me or Joseph. You can generally find information about where we're going on our Facebook pages. And Dave Watts, I imagine you do the same?
0: Yes, sir. Yes, sir.
1: So if you missed the information and want to catch up with it, that's where you'll find more of the details. And love you and thank you for that. Today, we are in Romans chapter 8. And Dave, let's just go ahead. We read it yesterday and just started on it, but we only had 5 minutes, and you can't cover this in 5 minutes. So let's take a look at Romans chapter 8 and verse 33, please.
2: Who shall lay anything to the charge of God's elect?
1: In effect means, who shall pronounce those guilty whom God pronounces righteous?
2: It is God who justifies.
1: It is God who sets the rules.

0: for justification, not man. Now, we are in the middle of exhortation and encouragement that Paul gives as he closes out chapter 8. In this encouragement, and it starts really in verse 31, he deals with seven specific questions that we're traveling through. The first one, what shall we say to these things? We've talked about this briefly, and there's different opinions as to what Paul was referring to. What are these things? Some think, and Brother Swigert mentions this in the Expositors, that it refers just back to chapter 8, 17, and 18. Others take it back to the start of chapter 8. Even others go 6 through 8. But as I look at these questions and I gather up what Paul was saying, I see Paul actually going all the way back to Romans chapter 2 and 3, 4, 5, 6. Everything that he's written in Romans so far will deal, if he meant to do that, I'm not certain. But you'll have to excuse me, the teacher in me wants to be didactic and wants to put everything together, cross the T's, dot the I's. And as I study the text, I find in it information about all the doctrines that he's previously taught. Now, gentlemen, if you'd put on the screen, please, the overview of Romans, you can find that we are headed toward the fourth major section of Romans, which is a warning to the church against unbelief. Notice where we've come. All men are guilty before God. Well, what was God's solution? It was salvation. And salvation brings justification. Justification brings sanctification. And sanctification, as we've said, is involving two major thoughts. Instant sanctification, which takes place at the moment that a person is born again and baptized into Christ. That's a spiritual baptism. We become a part of the body of Christ. You're freed from the dominion of sin. However, we're not freed from the presence of sin. We still have to deal with what the church fathers referred to as the world, the flesh, and the devil. And there is an opposition and a tension that occurs as we learn how and, yes, how to be conformed to the image of Christ. God's plan is we operate in the new covenant by faith. The just shall live by faith. And our faith has to be in God's redemption plan. And God's redemption plan, by another name, is simply Jesus Christ and Him crucified. So as we trust in Christ and what He's done, the new covenant man has the indwelling presence of the Holy Spirit, and He is the one that does the conforming. It's God that works in us, Philippians 2:13, both to do, that's the power, both the desire and the power to accomplish His will. And that's God working in us. That's new covenant talk, because prior to the new covenant, prior to the cross, prior to being all things put into place for the new covenant, the believers previous to the new covenant installation did not have the indwelling presence of the Spirit. They were saved, but technically they were not born again, which means they were regenerated, new heart, new spirit, fleshly heart implanted, hardened heart taken out, and a spirit, another spirit, God's Spirit, the Holy Spirit, planted inside them. That's what the new covenant brought. That's what the cross provided. So day by day, we learn to trust in what God has provided, and the Holy Spirit in each and every believer is able then to conform us to the image of Christ, but only as we maintain our faith in what God has provided in Christ and the cross. And so sanctification is both instantaneous and yet it is progressive. The tension exists. We live in an already saved but not yet glorified world. And so we have to deal with all of that. And Paul is coming now and telling us that even though this is available, there'll be suffering and problems that come along. But as we enter into these last few verses of chapter 8, transitioning to that fourth overview, a warning against unbelief, Paul is encouraging believers, I believe, about everything that he said before. And again, that's up for grabs. I'm not going to try to be smarter than everybody else. I'm just trying to ascertain what I find in the text. And so if you think that's so, and we find it in the text, well, then you would agree with us. If not, I'm still your brother, and you have to love me to get to heaven. I'm not going to fight with you over it. That would be silly, wouldn't it?
1: Yep.
0: Okay. So we are in Romans 8 and 31 says, what shall we then say to these things? Question number one. Question number two, if God be for us, who can be against us? What a marvelous thought. And then he said, God, how shall he not with Christ freely give us all things? We talked about that extensively yesterday. Salvation is free. What Jesus did at Calvary brought about the potential of the salvation of every single man on the planet. Now, I know there's a debate about that. I'm not going to stop to talk about it. But Jesus is the Savior of the whole world, especially those that believe.

0: elect. And I want to talk about this. Who is God's elect in this passage, in this context? What would you say?
1: Well, you know, everybody, Jew, both Jew or Gentile, the only way to get to God is through Christ. And we know that, and we understand that, and we don't have to debate that. And the elect of God are those who have chosen to follow God, that are His children, that have accepted Christ. You know, the Greek expression here for elect is God's chosen ones, God's... It's Paul's discussing those that God, who He justifies, those that are in Christ and those that are being conformed to the image of His Son. So in the immediate context, I think that God's elect is just those that are in Christ. And when we're in Christ, then we can't be it can't be overturned by what people may throw at us. You just walk through those verses, all the opposition that we may have. So I think it's those that are in Christ, whether they're Jew or Gentile. When you go back to chapter 3 of Romans and verse 29, is He the God of the Jews only? Is He not also of the Gentiles? Yes, of the Gentiles also, seeing it is one God who shall justify the circumcision by faith and uncircumcision through faith. So He's God of both the Jew and the Gentile. Everyone coming through Christ
0: would be
1: His elect. Oh. Not from the perspective of a predetermined group who are the elect that are going to be saved, but those who have chosen to follow after Him.
0: God chooses those who choose Him.
1: That you said that the other day, and that's really a good statement, because when we talked about foreknowledge, you have to acknowledge that God knows who is going to make that choice.
0: But yet He allows them to make that choice.
1: Yeah.
0: He can be an influence, but He doesn't override their will.
1: Yeah, he convicts us by the Holy Spirit, and we respond to either choose or reject.
0: Okay, Dave?
2: Brother Swigert's notes say those that God calls righteous.
0: Yeah.
2: Which would be basically the same thing.
0: Okay. Where the confusion sometimes comes in, and I don't think that we handle this very well, at least on my side of the table, and that is the idea of God's elect. So many over the years have looked at the Jewish nation, and that's why I wanted to get into this when John was with me yesterday, and we did just a little. But God's elect has... Previous to the new covenant process being established, God's elect was always Israel, His chosen people. Would you say yes to that?
1: Yeah, absolutely. And I think that we see that, you know, both obviously in the Old Testament. I think Paul affirms that in later on in chapters 9 through 11, that
0: we know
1: God's chosen people are Israel.
0: Yeah. So it is, again, God's chosen people. But now we have the conflict of interest, or the conflict of conversation, and that is, is the church God's elect, or is Israel God's elect? And we have to find the balance between God working with national Israel, and I think that term is the key, national Israel, Israel as a nation, because we're going to find out in Romans 9, 10, and 11 that God is going to deal with the non-believers in the Jewish nation in a very unique way. But He also says that, let me clarify that. There is not two ways of salvation, one for the Jew and one for the Gentile. Everyone has to come by Christ. When Jesus said, I'm the way, the truth, and the life, no man cometh unto the Father but by me, that was for both Jew and Gentile. But yet, when Jesus returns, as we understand eschatology, there will be a return of the remaining Israelites, national Israel, to embrace Christ, even as those of us that are believers today have already done. There's going to be a move of God to bring in those that are left of the Jewish nation. Zechariah teaches us that in the Great Tribulation period, two-thirds of Israel will be cut off. But Romans 11, 10 and 11 talk to us about the fact that in one day, all of Israel will be saved when Christ returns. So God is obviously going to deal differently with the nation of Israel than anything else.

0: If they reject Christ, and many will, two-thirds of the Israeli people, those who are Hebrew, those who have been, those who are descendants of David, that wonderful lineage, they'll be cut off. They will be destroyed during the tribulation period by the Antichrist, by other problems and processes going on. And one-third will be saved in a day, in a moment's time. And we believe that when Jesus returns, it will be because the Jews that remain are under attack by the Antichrist. They will surround the kingdom of Jerusalem. And at that moment, I believe Isaiah 64 says it, they will cry out, "Why don't you rend the heavens and come down?" And that is a reference, really, to what God did at Mount Sinai. And at that moment, as they cry that, about to be destroyed, a third of the city fallen, women being raped, children being killed, men and women dying in the streets, "Why don't you rend the heavens and come down?" And at that very moment, there's going to be a sound and a sight like that which no one has ever seen. A man on a white horse in the sky, with his armies behind him, returns. And no one else fights in the Battle of Armageddon, by the way, according to the Scriptures, only Christ. And he will present himself as Christ and Messiah to the Jewish nation. And they'll ask him, "Where did you get those wounds in your hands? Where did you obtain those?" And he will say, "In the house of my friends." And they will realize that their nation had killed Christ now some 2,000 years ago. And they will all come to him in a moment's time.
1: Was it not God's plan for Israel to receive Christ when he first came?
0: Well,
1: but they rejected him. Mm-hmm. And it was God, if I'm correct, it was God's will once Israel accepted the Messiah at his first coming, they would then evangelize the rest of the earth.
0: Well, here's, and again, I don't put it on just Israel. This is my opinion.
1: Mm-hmm.
0: I think that all of the elect, and I want to go to Ephesians 2 for a moment, all of the elect will be responsible for that, where the Isaiah says that the word of the Lord will cover the earth like the waters cover the sea. I think that will be done by both Jew and Gentile, the elect as we are formed into one nation. This is where the balance is hard to sometimes foresee.
2: That's what the discussion is we've all agreed, we've said it, everybody, John would say it, there's only one way to God, that's through Jesus. We know that. So everybody has to be there. But then when I read Deuteronomy chapter 7, verse 6 says, "For you are a holy people unto the Lord your God. The Lord your God has chosen you to be a special people unto himself above all people who are upon the face of the earth." And Brother Swaggart's notes, Israel, God's chosen people. Verse 7, "The Lord did not set his love upon you nor choose you because you were more in number than any people, for you were the fewest of all people. But because the Lord loved you and because he would keep the oath which he had sworn unto your fathers, Abraham, Isaac, and Jacob, as the Lord brought you out with a mighty hand and redeemed you out of the house of bondmen from the hand of Pharaoh, the king of Egypt. Know therefore the Lord your God, he is God, a faithful God. He keeps covenant and mercy with them who love him and keep his commandments to 1,000 generations." Brother Swaggart's notes, "God never has broken his covenants, will never break his covenant. It is man that breaks a covenant." Verse 10, "And repays them who hate him to their face and destroy them. He will not be slack to him who hates him. He will repay him to his face." And so Israel is warned against disobedience. If they come to the place that they hate the Lord, destruction is sure. And we see that that's what's happening. So God is a covenant God. God is a faithful God. God has promised this reconciliation, this redemption to Israel. I believe a lot of people say, well, the current nation of Israel is not not biblical Israel. I believe when we see the miracle of everything that God did in 1948 for Israel to become a nation again, I do believe this is all part of God's prophetic timeline And I do believe that this is, but we all would say, and John would even say, I believe he would say, obviously, that everything that modern Israel does, we don't just put a rubber stamp on and say that we agree with and that we, you know, just agree with every single thing, but we also acknowledge their right to exist, their right to defend themselves, their right to be a sovereign nation, because they are constantly under attack from every side. So there is a lot, this debate that you're speaking of is so pertinent in our world today, because there's so much anti-Semitism, there's so much anti-Israel sentiment out there. Just a few days ago, we acknowledged the anniversary of the October 7th attacks that happened, such a terrible, heinous thing that happened. So because I want to bless Israel, I want to pray for Israel, I want to pray for the peace of Jerusalem. I love the people of Israel, and I do believe, as a person who adheres to a dispensational view of eschatology, I do believe that God has a plan and purpose for the nation of Israel, but I don't want to just preach the Jews into heaven.
0: No, we can't do that.
2: So we have to, that's our balance that we're talking about, and Paul does make it very clear that in Christ there is no Jew, there is no Gentile, there's one body, there's one, you've taught it before from Ephesians, there's a new man.
0: Yeah, I want to go there in just a minute. So, Dave, the issue, you know, oftentimes, and again, there's a difference between God accepting everybody in Israel and God's protective hand.
2: Yeah.
0: Upon the nation of Israel because of his promises to Abraham, Isaac, and Jacob, his covenants. Now, Israel broke the covenant.
2: They did.
0: The old covenant.
2: They did.
0: And that covenant was never reinstated. Yeah. In Ezekiel, I think it is 10 and 11, we actually see the presence of God lifting from above the tabernacle or the temple and leaving. And he never came back. When the Babylonians destroyed Jerusalem, the Ark of the Covenant disappeared and has never been rediscovered. And the Ark of the Covenant was the very presence of God in a location. And I'm sorry, Indiana Jones, you didn't find it. So the whole process of it is that nation has yet, even though they rebelled against God, even though they have rejected their Messiah, God has still watched over them. David just mentioned the idea that Israel was brought back as a nation. Do you understand that absolutely no nation that has ever existed in history, at least this is what I'm told, no nation that has been existed in history after it has been defeated and disseminated unto the nations has ever come back to its premier or primary land mass and once again reigned or ruled from there? No one but Israel. And it shows God's hand of protection. So what David Watts said is that God's hand of protection is on Israel, but he's not accepting a Jew as someone that is saved just because they are Israelites. There's a protective hand of God that rests over the nation of Israel. And that's, you know, why we need to be careful when we look at Israel and how the anti-Semitism is really anti-God theology and anti-God sentiment. It's not so much against the Jew. The people that are anti-Semitic, they don't even really understand why they hate the Jew so much.
2: Yeah.
0: But it's, again, because of God's chosen people. Now, they have gone the wrong direction. They have violated their covenants, and many of them still have not accepted Christ. But that's national Israel, Israel as a whole, not every Jew. So that's what we need to understand. So again, the question, is God's elect today the Jewish nation, or is it the one new man? Let's take a look for a moment before we have to take a break at Ephesians chapter 2, and I'm going to go through these verses just reading the text because there's a few verses I want you to see. In chapter 2 of Ephesians, verse 11, the Bible reads, "Wherefore remember that you," Paul speaking to the Gentiles in Ephesus, "being in time past Gentiles in the flesh, who are called uncircumcision by that which is called the circumcision in the flesh made by hands," there's a reference to the Jewish nation, "that at that time you were without Christ, being aliens from the commonwealth of Israel and strangers from the covenants of promise, having no hope and without God in the world." All these things, and we'll see this in Romans 9 as we study it, were established with Israel, God's chosen people. But look at verse 13. "But now in Christ Jesus, ye who sometimes were far off are made nigh by the blood of Christ." That's what Christ did for us at the cross. "For he is our peace, who hath made both one." What does that mean? Both Jews and Gentiles have become one entity in the mind of God, those that have accepted Christ. "And he's broken down the middle wall of partition between us." This refers to a wall that was in the Jewish temple and the temple grounds that provided a barrier, or at least a warning. No Gentile can come past this wall, because if they do, they will be executed. But that wall has been broken down by Christ. Verse 15, "having abolished in his flesh the enmity," speaks of his work on Calvary, "even the law of commandments contained in ordinances," because the law of Moses separated God from all the other peoples in the earth. It was the signet, it was the expression of God through this people that was seen through the law. It identified them as God's people. "But now he's abolished in his flesh the enmity, even the law of commandments contained in ordinance." Now watch this. "For to make in himself," in Christ, "of two, one new man." So now, Jews and Gentiles, because of what Christ did at Calvary, have been joined together as one, as God's elect. And finally, and I'll simply read this. He has slain the enmity thereby, "and came and preached to peace to you which were far off and them that were nigh." So by the cross of Christ, by what Jesus has done for us at Calvary, he has made the two one, the two one. And those are the elect that Paul refers to in Romans chapter 8 and verse 33. Would you agree?
2: I would agree.
0: Okay.
2: Yes, that would be.
0: So we have the elect there, the elect in this context, and that is important. Anytime you see the term elect, you're going to have to make an evaluation. Is God talking about national Israel in the sense of his protection over them, or is he talking about the elect, this one new man, this new group of born-again people who have the Spirit of God dwelling in them, all those that are in Christ? Who is he speaking of? And that can be a little bit confusing as we travel through the Scriptures. And there's some other things I want to bring up, but right now, stay tuned, because we have to take a break, but we'll be right back.
3: 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On March 27th, 2025, Brother Swaggart stepped into the studio to record what would unknowingly be his last studio session, "Where the Roses Never Fade."
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0: Where the Roses Never Fade features one of our singers, Joseph Larson. 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
2: This is Pastor Gabriel Swaggart, and I want to encourage you right now to do something for me. 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
0: The number to call is 800-288-8350, or you can go online at jsm.org.
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3: All right, we are back again. We're discussing the term God's elect from Romans 8 and 33. And as I said before, there are discussions. I'm not going to fight about it. I'm not going to argue about it. But there are questions that sometimes are not easy to always understand or see. We've tried to establish that God's elect in Romans 8, 33 is reflected back by the passage Ephesians 2, 11 through 15, where we find that by the cross, Christ paid the price to bring all men together in himself, Jew and Gentile, one new man. And in Romans 8, 33, that is referring then to God's elect. All those who are in Christ today are God's elect. We have to balance that out with the promises made to national Israel. National Israel has God's protection. And we, even though that protection will allow the Jews, two-thirds of them in the tribulation period, to be executed and eliminated. And if any man who has ever lived it dies without accepting Jesus Christ as Savior, they do not go to heaven because of their background or because of their race or because of where they were raised. Mm-hmm. If my children would have rejected Christ, they can't be saved because I'm saved.
4: Yeah.
3: And so each individual has to accept Christ. So national Israel doesn't have another way of salvation, but there is a unique hand of God upon them because of how God promised things to Israel. He's going to bring a few of them through, even those that have rebelled against him. So we're trying to balance that out as we look at the New Testament scripture. And Dave, you wanted to bring up something?
4: Yeah, well, so going along with our discussion here, so who is the elect? We've determined that the elect is not a predetermined group of people that God has foreordained that are going to automatically be in the elect, and the elect is not the Jew or national Israel outside of Christ, but the elect is that Jew and that Gentile who have decided to follow Christ as one new man that God has made. And so then in Romans 11, 18, we have Paul is, he's given a warning for the Gentiles, but he says, boast not against the branches. And then in Brother Swaggart's commentary, he says, the church has not replaced Israel in the plan of God, even though the church is included in the plan of God due to Israel's rejection of Christ. We talked about that earlier. But if you boast, you bear not the root, but the root you. So as stated, the church was grafted in and is built upon the promises originally given to Israel, which still apply to Israel and one day will be fulfilled. So the original covenant, as you stated, they broke it. And so, but God is a God of, is a faithful God. God is a God of covenant, a God of promises. So now both Jew and Gentile, we have access to God because of Calvary, because of the cross. There's only one way to come. But we can't, because it became popular, especially in the late 1800s, early 1900s, to teach the supersessionism that the church replaced Israel, and that Israel was, that became the popular teaching. And then the...
3: Can I slow you down there to just a second? So what that means is that these people that teach that, this, you call it
4: supersessionism.
3: All right. Those people are saying that national Israel really does not have any other promises to look forward to in the future.
4: Yes, yes.
3: They're totally eliminating that idea from Scripture.
4: Yeah, I have had supersessionist teachers who have told me that current modern national Israel has nothing to do with biblical Israel. That is their thought. And John Rosenstern actually wrote several articles for the Evangelist magazine about the doctrine of supersessionism.
3: Yeah.
4: And so I do recommend, if you can look those up, there's a lot of good information there about what that is. But the dispensationalists of that time period were the ones who kicked back against that idea and said that Israel would become a nation again, and that Israel, that God's promises to Israel, it falls in line with what Brother Swaggart is saying here about how the church is now included in the plan of God because of Israel's rejection of God. The church is grafted in, but God still does have promises that apply to Israel and that one day will be fulfilled. And I think a big part of that to me was what he promised with the land of Israel as to what he was going to give the descendants of Abraham.
3: Yeah, Genesis 15.
4: In Genesis 15, I think we can't just... So, again, I don't want to preach anybody into heaven outside of Christ, but I also don't want to downplay the promises of God to national Israel. But, you know, we want Paul's rebuke here, I think, is that the Gentiles understand to boast not against Israel and understand that God's... So to me, this is Paul warning against the anti-Semitism that we see today.
3: Right.
4: So, you know, boast not against these, you know, that God's saving purposes are for the Jewish people. We shouldn't have contempt for the Jewish people, but it's for all of us, too.
3: Okay. So to balance it out, we find that like any other nation on the earth, if a man that's a Jewish person, raised as a Jew, their lineage, and I will take it all the way back to the house of David, they are in that lineage, partly or all. There is a promise of God that offers protection without salvation. Can we say it like that? There's a sense in which God watches over the nation of Israel. And I think that we talked about this briefly, that prior to coming to Christ, God knows, let me back up.
4: Yeah.
3: God knows who will come and who will not come to Christ.
4: Yeah, that's
3: and knowing that, his foreknowledge, I think I can go back to my life. I see times where I should have been placed in jail for extended periods of time. I should have been killed because of my foolishness with drinking and drugs. But yet there was a protective hand of God before I made a decision. And I have to say that he foresaw the decision. Now, the third of Israel, national Israel, that Zechariah says will accept Christ, basically represent the remnant that will be survived of the national Israel, but they do represent national Israel. Mm-hmm. So a hand of protection is not the same thing as a different way of salvation.
4: Yeah. That's I agree with that. Mm-hmm. A hand of protection.
5: I think every one of us could look back in our life and see the same type of protection that God had for us.
3: And so I think that God's protective hand is on the nation of Israel. Mm-hmm. And we can see that as He does protect them, even though they haven't accepted Him. Yeah. That's not salvation. That's God's perseverance or preservation of a nation so that the Word of God would be fulfilled that He has spoken.
4: Yeah, and later in chapter 11 of Romans, we'll see the restoration of Israel in a futurist reading, in a future tense, verse 26, and so all Israel shall be saved, and as it is written.
3: That's Romans 11.
4: Romans 11, going back to Isaiah 27 and Isaiah 59, and there shall come out of Zion the deliverer and shall turn away ungodliness from Jacob. So Christ is going to deliver Israel from the Antichrist, is what Paul is referring to here. So there is a future redemption, a future, saving, rescuing that God is, that Jesus is going to do at this point.
5: Of those who accept Christ.
3: Yeah. Well, Deuteronomy, it shows us that God chose a people, actually incubated them in Egypt, delivered them and made them His chosen people, and revealed Himself to this group of people, unlike any other peoples on the nations of the earth. And that specified them as God's elect, a special people, the apple of His eye. Today, every human being that accepts Jesus Christ as Lord and Savior are, and in fact, to gather together as God's elect. It's proper to say that. We're not Jew or Gentile. We are in Christ.
4: So God's covenant faithfulness, it applies to both Israel and the Gentile.
3: Yeah, exactly. Everything that God promised Israel is now made applicable to Jew and Gentile who accept Christ. And incidentally, that wasn't just because the Jews rejected God's plan. If you read the Old Covenant carefully, you will see that it was always God's redemption plan to bring the Gentile world into relationship with Him. He wanted to use the chosen people, Israel. He told him in Isaiah, He said, "You are My witnesses." Mm-hmm. And today, the witnesses are all of us who have accepted Christ, Jew or Gentile, male, female, bond or free, that have accepted Christ. We are in that one new man. We are God's elect. But that does not diminish, destroy, or eliminate the promises that God has made to national Israel. Hand of protection will remain upon them. Yeah. And so until that remnant can come to Christ, that's what you've just read to us.
4: Yeah, and that's what I feel is biblical solidarity and balanced biblical view, is understanding who the elect is from our passage and understanding God's promises to the nation of Israel. And so we're not, again, we're not preaching anyone straight into heaven without Christ, but we're understanding God's prophetic timeline and what He promised and what He's going to do. So I think that we, as a church, we have an obligation to teach a balanced perspective on national Israel and modern Israel and what it means, not in the way of, there's so many extremes that are out there. There are those that, they want to support Israel, so they have a rabbi come to their church and they teach all of these things, which is teaching about Israel, teaching about the Old Testament and the Hebraic roots in itself is not bad if you're learning about history and you're learning about the customs, and it can enhance what you're doing in the Old Testament, but you got to understand that everything in the Old Testament all points to Christ.
3: Right.
4: And so if everything is not pointing to Christ, as much as I love my, if you go to modern Israel, there are a lot of atheists. There are a lot of, not everyone is even a devout Jew. So they need Jesus. They need evangelism. They need missionaries. They need the church to pray for the peace of Jerusalem. But there's a lot that need to be saved there. And so, we have to, because I've been in a lot of banquets and a lot of gatherings where it says we're going to, have a night to honor Israel, and that's great. I'm for that. I pray for them but we almost elevate them to that point. And that's so then we have the other side of the pendulum where we just say it has nothing to do with modern Israel and the church has fulfilled that. So I think you've presented, when it comes to having the biblical solidarity with Israel, praying for the peace of Jerusalem, praying for God's people, but understanding what you read in Ephesians is so key, that one new man. The God has made, Jew and Gentile, one way to heaven, John 14:6, Jesus, I'm the way, the truth, the life. No man comes to the Father except by me. And I think that we can't lose sight of that. So there's a lot of, there are a lot of church people who are confused because there's a lot of voices who are formerly would have supported Israel that are very, you know, speaking outwardly about how they don't support Israel. Yeah. And you know, there's a lot of different camps that influence that. You know, I think that the dispensationalism mapping out the eras and the timeline of history helped us, but even dispensationalism in its original form, it didn't include us Pentecostals, for one thing. It didn't think that the age of the Spirit was still in the original dispensationalism. Yeah. So while it helped to establish that the church is not Israel, it has its own issues and teaching, too.
3: Once again, God's elect then are all those who accept Christ.
4: Yes.
3: Everyone who says yes to Jesus has brought into the person of Christ, baptized into Christ, you become a part of the new covenant, part of the new man that God has created as described in Ephesians chapter 2. We read it verses 11 through 15, all because of what Christ did for us at Calvary. And at the same time, we recognize the promises made to national Israel. He's still the God of Abraham, Isaac, and Jacob. And so we have to recognize, and we should, address Israel as God does in Scripture, and that is to protect them and call each and every human being, just like He does with every nation, with every human being, to Christ, to bring them to Christ, to bring them to Christ. All right, we could stay on that for years. Who shall lay anything to the charge of God's elect? I hope we've tried to make that clear as mud. But God's elect, as we see it, are, again, God's people who have accepted
4: Christ.
3: One
4: more thing about Israel, I would just like to say, modern Israel, is they have the right to defend themselves. They have the right to dignity. They have the right to be a sovereign nation. And we do believe that the boundaries that they are entitled to is what was promised to them by God. And so that I do support.
3: Yep.
4: And I don't give a blank check to everything that they've done, everything that they do, because, you know, government-wise, but I do pray for the prime minister. I do pray for the administration, everyone in charge over there, and I pray for their protection. And we pay attention to what is going on because we know it's all part of God's prophetic timeline.
3: Yeah, so again, even like our own government, we may not agree with everything that happens, but we pray for it.
4: We pray for it.
3: And we ask God to help us so that we can continue to present the gospel in this great country of America.
4: And I'm glad that you brought this up today from this perspective, because I'm telling you, it's so, this is so hotly debated right now.
3: One of the things that I hope that you understand about Scripture, we prophesy in part, we know in part, we look as through a veil, and we can't see everything as clearly maybe as we should. So before you rip your clothes and throw dirt in the air and throw bombs at each other, how about we just take a little time to think that there may be more to it than just the way we see it. So let's just allow God to reveal truth to us. God's elect. Who shall lay anything to the charge of God's elect? It is God who justifies. Now, as I said, when verse 31 was introduced, how shall we then say to these things? I felt that studying the text and the questions, Paul went all the way back to the front portion of Romans up to what he's taught so far. So I do see salvation being talked about in verse 32 and 33, and then justification again being brought up. It is God who justifies. In other words, If God justifies someone, who can come along and put a tag of "you're guilty" on that individual? And again, we won't take the time to try to reestablish what we taught in Romans 3:21 through chapter 5 and verse 12. You can go back and study it. Here's the highlight. The moment that an individual says yes to Jesus,

0: they are justified. That indicates that God declares them legally innocent of all charges. But it doesn't stop there. He also imputes to them the righteousness of Christ. So they are now the righteousness of God in Christ Jesus. And so they cannot be declared guilty by anyone. Now, does that mean that Christians don't fail? No, it doesn't mean that. But every time we fail, according to 1 John 1:9, we can ask Him to forgive us, and He cleanses us, and we can be assured that that will happen because of what Christ has done for us at Calvary. So the Christian isn't perfect, but he doesn't lose his justification every time he fails.
1: This passage that you're talking about, what you're talking about right now, is so important. I didn't mean to interrupt, but the word assurance, that's what this is. These verses are showing the assurance that we have of our salvation. Yeah. And the security that we do have as believers.
0: Yeah.
1: And so we don't have time to get in that today, but man, that's just so important what you're saying. I'm sorry to interrupt you.
0: No,
1: the assurance of the fact that, you know, He spared not His own Son. He delivered Him up for all of us. He's going to give us all things to live for Him. So who can lay a charge
0: against
1: us?
0: Right, and remember that justification is a necessary truth for you to have God live in you and for you to have God abide with you. If you're not holy, and that holiness that you have to have is far greater than your action, because your action can't produce holiness. Only faith in Christ and being justified, that's a legal declaration. Your salvation is a legal work. For as many as received them, to them gave He the power to become the sons of God. The word power there literally means legal right. So you have received the legal right to become a child of God, and the reason the Holy Spirit can live in you is that the righteousness of Christ is imputed into your account, and when God looks at you, He looks at you through the lens of the blood of Jesus, and He sees no fault in you. Therefore, the Holy Spirit can live and dwell and move in you, never because of our own righteousness, always because of the righteousness that comes as the result of faith in Christ and Him crucified. The only reason God can stay with you and me day in and day out, why He doesn't have to leave when we fail, is because justification is a reality. It is the very safety net of the believer, and we must allow ourselves to understand it, and we have to give it to our brethren. We have to extend that same mercy and understanding to our brethren. Can we lose it? That's another topic, and I only have 15 seconds. But it's established by faith. It's maintained by faith. Keep your faith in Christ, and you'll maintain the justified status. Listen, we love you. Next week, we'll be in Sheraton. Joseph is in Edmonton. I'm going to North Carolina. And you are?
1: I'll be a couple weeks. I'll be in California.
0: California. See you next time.
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0: Amen. Praise the Lord. Thank you, Joe.
1: Sun Life Radio spreads the word of the gospel, Jesus Christ and what he did on the cross for us. And that's not only here. I had recent travel to Australia and New Zealand and to find out that you can catch the message over there. The message is important. Here, there, everywhere.
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0: Praise God. Thank you, Jesus.

Kim, I want you to sing that last chorus again. I want the whole world to know that Jesus Christ is the Son of the living God. Jesus Christ is God, the first, the last, the Alpha, the Omega, the beginning and the end. He is our all in all, our everything. Praise God.

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6: Welcome to Insight. I'm Josh Rosenstern, joined by my father, John Rosenstern. And we're glad that you're with us today on this program, ladies and gentlemen, that you have tuned in and that you'll be with us hopefully for the next, 24, 25 minutes. And in that time span, hopefully we'll say something that's interesting and that will be a blessing and edification to you. And most of all, we'll give you something to add to your prayer list. That's really what, at the end of the day, what we want. And what we ask is that you make the issues we discuss on this program a matter of prayer. That is still the answer that we turn to, and that is seeking the Lord. He is the one to whom we look. We don't look to Washington. We don't look to Wall Street. We look unto Jesus, the author and the finisher of our faith. And in Him, we have all things. We want you to be praying as well about the Share-a-thon that will begin on Monday. We'll have the October Share-a-thon next week. And we want you to be in prayer. We want you to participate. And that will run for the duration of next week. So you're going to get plenty of opportunities to give, ladies and gentlemen. If you miss Monday, well, that's okay. You've got Tuesday, Thursday, and Friday. But seriously, we want you to participate and to pray. This is how we raise the funds for the network. So it's very, very important that we meet the goal for this month of October. And as we already are looking towards the end of the year, it's kind of crazy that we are, but we're halfway through October next week. That's pretty much where we're at.
7: This year has blown by.
6: And speaking of which, I want you to be praying for the people in more particularly along the Gulf Coast, a little bit to our east, because of this hurricane that's moving up. And I've been trying to figure out how to say the name of the storm. I think it's Isaias or something of that nature.
7: That sounds close enough.
6: We'll just go with that. But whether I can pronounce it or not, it's going to be moving through, and we would pray that it will dissipate and not cause much damage, if any. Some would say, well, you really think the Lord? Well, yeah, of course that's what we ask the Lord. But really, we don't want to see the people who are along that area or the property damaged or impacted. But, you know, these storms happen. And this one kind of came almost out of nowhere. And just, boom, there it is. And we almost, from what I understand, we almost hit a record as far as late in the hurricane season as far as storms developing. But here we go. So we got one. But again, we're praying that the people will be minimally impacted and that life will not be greatly disrupted at all. The people that live in that area, they're experts. They know what the buildings are. Yeah. They can tolerate these things, but there's disruptions.
7: Call it a state of emergency. And there are certain island reefs where people are told to leave, and many of those shut down.
6: Yes.
7: So the people would be wise to go and find places.
6: Oh, right, yeah.
7: But the storm is going to go through the north and head up, and there's going to be a lot of rain. They're predicting a lot of possible tornado activity, too, to the east as the storm rolls through. So don't take these lightly. There is also, I heard this morning just before we came on, the prospects of it increasing to possibly a Category 3. So the wind speeds could increase slightly as well because of the warmth that's in the Gulf now. And may impact oil prices and gas prices because they had to shut down a lot of those oil drilling rigs in preparation for this and get the people off of those. You cannot possibly stand on one of those, I would think, with 110 possible mile an hour winds.
6: No. You're right. It could cause a little disruption. We already have a problem with oil prices, and this could just escalate. It'd be short term, if anything. It depends how long that they're offline.
7: There's probably one thing that won't be moved by this hurricane.
6: Oh, boy.
7: If President Trump was staying there, his hair would stay still. But we'll leave that alone.
6: You know, you're bringing that up because he was during a rally or whatever he was
7: speaking.
6: He
7: made fun of it.
6: Yeah. He made fun of his own hair.
7: Yeah, yeah.
6: And I thought that was good. You know, this happened to Donnie on Sunday morning, if I'm not mistaken. It was very recent. They caught a glimpse of themselves on the camera, and they're like, wait a minute. I'm balding back here. That's what happened to Trump. He goes, I don't like it. You know, it was great. But hey, that's the humor that comes
7: with it. Same
6: thing happened to you.
7: A permanent kippy, yeah. I don't need a yarmulke. I just let it grow out.
6: Well, ladies and gentlemen, I don't have that problem yet.
7: I was going to say, here's your future, Josh. Here's your future.
6: And I am well aware that at some point in life, should the good Lord tarry, I will be battling bunions and bifocals and bulges.
7: And baldness.
6: And I hope some of you are laughing at that because you know what is in store for me. But you know what I'm really looking forward to? That glorified body.
7: Yes. Amen.
6: I'm telling you what, I'm not quite 40 yet. And so my body's not in chronic pain, thank the Lord. But I can just tell you I'm looking forward to that day when we hear the trump of God sound.
7: Amen.
6: The dead in Christ are going to rise first. Then we which are alive and remain are going to be caught up. And we are going to be instantaneously, in a moment, in the twinkling of an eye, glorified. The corruptible will put on the incorruptible. The mortal, the immortal. And just like that, every bit of everything that sin has caused to age and deteriorate and degrade, it will be instantaneously reversed. Well, what are we going to look like? What are we going to be like? I don't know. I just know that we will be like Him, the Lord Jesus Christ. It's going to be fantastic. It really is.
7: You know, the marriage supper of the Lamb, I know it's going to be wonderful, but for whatever reason, since I've had celiac over the last 15 years, I've had a massive craving for a Big Mac. I don't know why. I don't typically eat those things. And even when I didn't have the celiac, I didn't eat it. But I have this craving for it. And I'm going to say, Lord, stack the Big Macs up as part of the marriage supper of the Lamb. But anyway.
6: Dad, you know, the Lord might just do that for you. And He might just do that for you. But whatever is at that glorious marriage supper of the Lamb, number one, I'm going to be there. That's the best thing.
7: Yeah.
6: And whatever He has prepared, it's going to be fantastic. Like that song says, set another place at the table.
7: Yeah.
6: Because there's a lot of people that are going home.
7: A lot of people going home.
6: And, we could preach the rest of the program on that, but that's not what the program's designed to do.
7: This is fun because that's good news.
6: That is some good news.
7: That is what we look forward
6: to. There you go.
7: That is what we live for. That is the outcome of our salvation.
6: Right.
7: We're to, with trembling and fear, work out our own salvation, meaning bring it to its ultimate culmination. What is that? Glorification.
6: Yes.
7: We are becoming what we are, but we are going to be glorified. But in the meantime, we're living in this world with these physical challenges and sin.
6: Sin.
7: And You know, we saw and witnessed, and many have been watching this, Francis and friends, for years. We had Dr. John Ario on, and he was one of the folks that was shot back in Texas when Nedel Hassan did his act of tyranny. But he yelled, Allah Akbar, and at the Fort Hood Center there. This is an area which was a no-gun zone, so there was no capability or possibility for these soldiers on base to protect themselves. Mm-hmm. 13 people killed, 12 soldiers and a retired soldier as a civilian, and among them, of course, was a dear lady that was pregnant, so a little unborn baby was killed. 32 people were wounded during that time. And he did this all yelling Allah Akbar, fired 146 rounds before he was stopped. And later, when he was asked about why he did what he did, he basically said that he was defending, and I'll quote, the leadership of the Islamic Emirate of Afghanistan, the Taliban. This is a radical Muslim who himself became a weapon of mass destruction on a military base. A psychiatrist, an American soldier, an officer, committed this crime. Now, finally, after all these years, justice may just well be served, and what is coming forth is the prospect of his death.
6: Right.
7: And what they're looking to do is use a firing squad.
6: Mm-hmm.
7: Now, a lot of folks may not know this. There has been very few deaths as a result of firing in such a manner in this country. And this would not be able to take place as far as a military shooting or execution unless the president signs for that to take place. And if I'm not mistaken, the president has done so.
6: Yeah, they've scheduled it for December the 3rd.
7: December 3rd. Now, he still may have an appeal option, but I don't know how much weight that's going to carry. But he admitted the shooting. It was very much there. He's defending the leadership of that particular thing. And as you said, the place will be the acting Army Secretary Adam Tell announced the execution for Thursday, December 3rd at 1 p.m. Central at Fort Hood itself. It'll be carried out by a U.S. Army firing squad. Victims' families were notified first and asked whether they would wish to attend. Now, there's going to be a public viewing. Secretary Hegseth told Real America's Voice that Hassan's is going to get a firing squad of soldiers, as it should be, and we'll make sure that people are able to watch it, that it's public. And the Pentagon says that they plan to live stream this shooting. Now, here's where the contention is for many.
6: Yeah.
7: And you tell us what you think. We'd like to know your thoughts. Streaming it for anyone in the public to watch is available to see this execution of this Islamic radical murderer, period. But are we giving him what he wants, this act of martyrdom, to be glorified by streaming it? Or should it be a private viewing, as with any other execution, where family or victims are asked if they would like to watch, they can accept or reject. But give me your thoughts. You don't have to give me your thoughts, but what are your thoughts on what they should do?
6: Well, quite candidly, I was a little surprised that they're going to be doing it in this manner. It's as you said, not something that typically happens. In fact, it's been, I believe, over a century since the last execution of this fashion. Now, him being put to death, I do agree with, absolutely. The man murdered people in cold blood, and he did it.
7: Premeditated.
6: Really, it was premeditated. My goodness, it was an pure act of terrorism. It really was.
7: 146 rounds, that's a lot of bullets being fired.
6: Yeah, he's not denying it. So I don't argue with the death penalty at all in this case. If anything, if he didn't get the death penalty, I think it's been a travesty that it's been so long. This was 2006. What year did that happen? 2003 or 6? I'm drawing a blank. Maybe it was 2009. 3-6 is one of the three. But either way, it's been a long time. He's been sitting there for a long time.
7: It was 2009.
6: Time. It was 2009, yeah, that's
7: November
6: right.
7: November 5th, 2009.
6: Of course, if I remember, it would have to be that, yeah. But I'm a little, I don't know, I have a little bit of reservation about them streaming this live like they're planning to do. I don't think that we should give him the satisfaction of his, because in his mind, that's what this is going to be, ladies and gentlemen. He's going to be a martyr, and for the cause and the sake of his religion. And I agree with you. I do not think that giving him that is the right thing to do. Now, at the same time, it reminds me a little too much of stuff that happens in countries like North Korea, Iran, Afghanistan. You know, the public executions are a thing, and the reason that they do them there is to subject the people, to incite, instill fear into the people so that they see that and they don't push against the leadership. I'm not saying that's what's happening here necessarily in the United States, but the United States, we're different than these countries. We're different. And we still, even when you look at a person like this guy, who's a murderer, there is still a moral fabric in our country that recognizes the sanctity of human life. Now, let's understand this. If this man does not say yes to Christ by 1 p.m. December the 3rd, if it is carried out, he is not going to make heaven his home. You understand that? He's not saved, and he will go to hell because he's not accepted Christ. And that, for anyone, should be a burden in the heart and the soul.
7: Well, many will say this, Josh, and again, not playing the devil's advocate. I hate that expression.
6: No, go ahead.
7: But they would say he deserves it. Huh. His intentions were...
6: Jesus Christ died for the world.
7: That's it.
6: For God so loved the world. We should never in our hearts desire to say someone should and deserves to die and go to hell, because you and I deserve that. We deserve that. God doesn't want anyone to go to hell for eternity. And the price that Jesus Christ paid was so great and is so great that there's not any sin or any act that would be greater as far as atrocity than the redeeming power of his blood. Now, again, should he be executed? I believe biblically and scripturally it's right. Yeah. And I believe according to the laws of the land, it's right. Okay? But no, I don't want to see somebody go to hell. I don't care who they are for eternity. That's contradictory to Christianity. But streaming this, it's a little unsettling, and it might just be because it's something I've never encountered before in this country. By firing squad, I don't have a problem with that. I really don't. You know, if it's done correctly. Now, here's the thing. We just had this botched execution.
7: Yeah.
6: It was in Tennessee of this lady.
7: Two times they tried to.
6: Yeah, and she was in a coma, and then I think she's come out of it.
7: She came out of it, yep.
6: She's talking, and that's horrible, ladies and gentlemen. That is a terrible thing that what happened there. So, you know, you look at that, and you say, well, which one is more humane? I mean, with the firing squad, and it's morbid to talk about this, but you know that sentence will be carried out as it should. I hate even having to discuss this subject, ladies and gentlemen, but the fact is, I don't know if it should be something the public should see or not.
7: It's not just the lethal injection, but there was a misfire, all pun intended, from Mikhail Mahdi in South Carolina on April 11th, 2025, just last year. The autopsy reported by the Associated Press, they found bullets had missed his heart, which set off a legal battle that's still taking place.
6: Okay.
7: The accuracy of shooting and the number of shooters is also a question. So there can be any type of misstep or mistake when you're looking at firing squads. But the Bible says clearly, whoso sheddeth man's blood, by man shall his blood be shed, for in the image of God made he man. That's in Genesis 9:6. So there's nothing incorrect or improper about execution for crimes that warrant it.
6: And of course,
7: it says,
6: I agree with you.
7: What is it, Romans chapter 13, that the magistrate, you know, does carry the sword, bear the sword.
6: Right.
7: And there's a purpose for that, for those that do wrong.
6: Mm-hmm.
7: We do need to come to the realization, and there are many local governments now that are voting out any opportunity for Sharia law to take place.
6: Mm.
7: We may not like to admit it, we may not like saying it, and we get criticized at times for doing it, but the Islamic way of life is not American. Now, I'm not saying Muslims can't live in America. That's not what I'm saying. But sadly, it appears that the Islamization of this country, and when I say that, I'm talking about those that we would label radical, have far more influence on their body of people and their followers than does American constitutionalism or equal rights of all Americans. So you will find, they will find favoritism. Like in Dearborn, Michigan, even now, for the holidays, they're posting all types

0: types of symbols and signs and things for Islamic holidays, but they're not putting them up with equal representation of Christian or Jewish holidays. Hmm. That's done by design.
1: Of course.
0: And, but anyway, holiday displays has been a debate, you know, and even with the posting of the Ten Commandments, we saw that happen in Alabama. Yeah. But my point is this. We have to come to the realization that there is a strong effort in the Islamic community and throughout the world to Islamize everywhere they go. They demand their own rights. They demand their own separate laws. They demand their own means of fulfilling their obligations. They have no respect of others because, unfortunately, as they become more radicalized and gain more momentum in their society infiltration, that they take over areas. And others do not live comfortably in those areas without consequence. Yeah. And this is, again, not to belittle Muslims, we don't want to do that, but they are apt to be very easily influenced by the religious leaders. And I'll say something that's really going to shock some people, and I'm not meaning to be mean, but something I know for a fact is true from the 60s. Some of the black leaders in the 60s did the same with the black community. They brought them into a realm of thinking that did not help them, but actually fell out to their harm, not their help. And I'm quoting things, not quoting, but I'm paraphrasing things that Dr. Thomas Sowell would say. A black man who was raised in a ghetto in New York and found himself succeeding in society, aside from the persecution, aside from the racism, aside from the stereotypical thoughts that were presented against the blacks of his generation in the 60s. Why? Because he saw how to come out of that, you cannot be a victim. You have to understand who you are and what you are. The blacks were then victimized, and they became victims, and as a result, they suffered. Instead of helping themselves, they relied on the government to be their help. Now, I'm not saying all blacks, and I'm not saying all Muslims. I want the people to understand that. Nor am I looking for radical emails. Don't do that. You know my spirit. It's done with love. And I have black grandchildren. I'll use that term because that's what they are, not from your side, but from my daughter's side.
1: Yeah, obviously.
0: And I love them, and that's what they were referred to as black.
1: They're white, too.
0: I know that, but the point is, because they have a black father, they are referred to as blacks.
1: Yeah, and they have a white mother, so they're white.
0: But the point is, don't get me off track, Josh.
1: Sorry.
0: This is nothing to joke about. This is serious. I'm dealing with
1: I'm trying to understand what you're saying, to be honest
0: with you. What I'm saying is, the narrative that's being framed here is so important.
1: Sure.
0: To give Nadel Hassan the liberty of being a martyr is something I don't think is necessary.
1: I agree with
0: Don't
1: you.
0: Stream it, is my point. I don't think that is necessary.
1: Yeah.
0: I think that gives him a glorification that the Islamic community will take advantage of, not only here in the U.S., but throughout the world. They'll make it a religious issue and not a civil issue.
1: I agree with you on
0: Although
1: that.
0: I think his motivation purely was religious. He makes it very clear. I quoted what he said. Yeah. It was clearly religious.
1: Absolutely.
0: But let's not give him the benefit of that doubt. That's my thought.
1: Again, I totally agree with you on this, that what he did, it was fueled, it was inspired, and it was done according to what his religious beliefs would dictate. And this is what we've got to understand. You know, you've got folks in this country that, you know, they're Muslim. And they function in society just fine. There's no, you know, issue with that. But those who would choose to look at the radical tenets of the religion. Now, this is what you see played out in the societies in the Middle East. You mentioned Afghanistan, whom he was defending the Taliban.
0: Sure.
1: Look at the country of Afghanistan. Look at the tremendous oppression that the people live in. And I mean, ladies and gentlemen, it's horrible. We really made a mistake with Afghanistan. I don't want to go down the road.
0: Some say it's worse now than it was even beforehand.
1: And I believe that, because anytime you create a vacuum like there was, what comes in after is generally going to be worse.
0: That's what Jesus said.
1: That's exactly right.
0: To when the demons are cast out, if it's not, if that vacuum isn't filled properly, meaning with Christ and God,
1: right,
0: then he'll go out and get seven more demons that are worse and bring them with him.
1: And that's exactly what has happened in the oppression that the people, and that's the biggest victims. You've said this. I'm going to borrow it from you. The biggest victims of Islam, at the end of the day, are the very followers of the religion.
0: Yeah.
1: And again, in the United States, we have such blessings and privileges and freedoms here that we really don't see a true picture of what's happening in other parts of the world. And we don't really pay much attention to it because, well, in some cases, they're so isolated that you can't get a picture of it, really. But, I mean, you look at Iran right now. These people in that country, they are genuinely suffering. They were suffering before the United States ever went in and did anything. But their economy has collapsed completely, yet their leadership refuses to actually, whoever their leadership might be at this point, they refuse to just, at this point, concede. They're still trying to find ways to disrupt shipping in the Strait of Hormuz. Yeah. They're still being obstinate. You know, the president has said, I think he said it yesterday, we're not going to attack Iran before the midterms. And then he said, which is November the 3rd here in the United States. He put that date there specifically. I wonder what's going to happen after the midterms. Are we going to finish the job?
0: Or is he just saying that so they're not prepared for it? Maybe he'll do something sooner and say we had to up the date.
1: That could be a tactic.
0: But when we look at Iran, even now, they're hunting all the protesters and catching them. So they somehow had video, and they're going to homes, they're going to schools, they're going to places of work, and they are taking these people. And I was just reading a big, long article about this, and I thought to myself, if that be true, there is no escaping. They have got the people living in adjunct fear. They're afraid to do anything. They're now afraid to protest against the government. How are these people going to be raised up to overwhelm this government and take it over and bring in a truly Democrat? We didn't leave Afghanistan a democracy. When I say democracy, I mean a representative government on behalf of the people. Instead, we opened a vacuum door because we didn't have a good exit plan. We need to understand how they think is not the way we think. They don't see things like we do. They're willing to die for their cause.
1: That's right. That's right. We need to take a page out of our own history books, ladies and gentlemen. While we may send tanks and troops and bombs and weapons, if you don't send the gospel...
0: There you go.
1: If you do not send in the gospel, then you're not going to truly see the change. In the early years of our nation, we did that. We sent the missionaries. We sent the missionaries with the gospel. And if that does not happen, then there will not be true change. That's what's missing. That's what's missing. And but you know what we can do is we can pray for the opportunities.
0: Yes, yes.
1: And we can pray for these nations and for these people. When we talk about Muslims, ladies and gentlemen, we want you to pray for these people. Pray what? Pray that they would accept the Lord Jesus Christ.
0: Amen.
1: And let me tell you something, that brings a change. Well, we're out of time for today. We'll see you on the Share-a-thon next week. And ladies and gentlemen, thank you as always for tuning into Insight.
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0: 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I know the Lord will bless you.
1: This is Dr. Gabriel Swaggart, and I want you to listen to me very carefully for a moment. You've heard us say any number of times that your understanding of the Word of God is worth its weight in gold. And yet many Christians fail to take advantage of the resources available to have a better understanding and knowledge of the Word of God. Not anymore. 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It's going to encourage you. It's going to strengthen you. But all in all, it's going to give you a better understanding of the Word of God. 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

0: Good morning. We are blessed this morning to be able to share this time with you, Francis and friends, and we all are friends, and the Lord's here. That's the most important thing. And we, again, like to share this time with you. Dr. Gray, we're certainly glad to have you.
1: Good morning. And did you see I'm wearing a new tie today?
0: No, I hadn't noticed. My mercy.
1: I've never worn this tie before. It was given to me. I call it my Rush Limbaugh tie.
2: Your Rush Limbaugh tie.
1: I never met Rush Limbaugh, and I've never bought a tie from him, but that looks like him. Y'all remember when he sold neckties?
2: Sure, sure.
1: He did it. Anyway, so much for the necktie. Let me mention about I want my friends in Bunky, Louisiana to come and join

0: was in worship at the Global Memorial Methodist Church on Church Street in Bunkie. Have you ever been there?
1: No. Where is Bunkie?
0: It's north of here, about an hour and 20 minutes.
1: Okay.
2: 49.
1: All right.
0: Lovely little town.
1: Oh, okay.
0: The Global Methodist Church. Pastor Tate is the pastor there. He goes to our church on Sunday nights, preaches there on Sunday morning. And so they have a special day there. 210 West Church Street. Did I say the date? November 22. November 22.
1: So that's up around Alexandria?
0: It's this side of Alexandria.
1: Okay,
0: maybe
1: okay.
2: In between.
0: 45 minutes or more, maybe an hour.
1: Good, that's good. Fine. If you live in that area, join Dr. Gray and be with that church.
0: I've mentioned this to you before, but I've preached in several of the Global Methodist churches.
1: Right. Mm-hmm.
0: That's the group that has split off of United Methodist because of the liberal teachings that's coming out of United Methodism.
1: Mm-hmm.
0: But just in the last month, at their world conference, they adopted a doctrine where they believe in the gifts of the Spirit for today.
1: Okay.
0: Isn't that amazing? Amen.
1: Yes, sir.
0: Good. And that probably has not happened in a denomination in years, but they adopted it.
1: Yeah.
0: The gifts of the Spirit. They believe in the baptism in the Holy Spirit with the evidence of speaking in tongues. And I am thrilled for that. And I believe they're going to be having a great revival in that church.
1: Amen. Amen. Well, that's great.

0: Looks very naughty.
1: Would you like to wear it?
0: You know, I looked around the table, gentlemen, and I realized I'm the only one here that has any fashions. No, it's not wearing a tie. So I bought yours, so I know it's...
2: You know this tie, huh?
0: But putting the joke aside, if I can do that, I'd have to put myself aside. It's good to be here. Always glad to join y'all. And I think we're going to have a good program and a good time.
3: Oh, amen. Boy. We're looking forward to it. John Rosenstern.
4: Well, it's good to be here, Brother Dave.
3: We have to put up both of you today.
4: Well, we kind
3: of... I'm sorry.
4: This was your punishment, they said, so we are here for you.
3: Well, we appreciate all of you being here.
4: Yeah, we're glad to be here, sir.
3: We know that God's going to help us, and we're looking forward to answering some emails and phone calls of people. And again, I want to encourage you to ask questions. That's how we learn. And I've always heard it said that if one person asks a question, there's at least 100 other people that have that same question. So we encourage and you to ask those questions, and we all are still growing. None of us have reached the epitome of what God wants to do in our hearts and lives. I'd like to remind you that Pastor Donnie will be in St. Petersburg, Florida, the Happy Gospel Church. That's on the 16th of this month. So if you live in that area, St. Petersburg, the western side of Florida, join Donnie as he is ministering in that church. And then he'll be in Starkville, Mississippi, October the 25th, Starkville Church of God. So a couple of opportunities to join Pastor Donnie in his ministry and be blessed. And these are churches, if you live in that area and you don't have a good church home, go and attend these churches, even this weekend, and start visiting them and worshiping with them. You will be blessed. Tomorrow, 10 o'clock, right here, Family Worship Center, we have our weekly prayer meeting. And I don't think any of us really realize how important prayer is. Communicating with God and then allowing God to communicate with us. He wants to talk to us and with us because He loves us. And so take advantage of this time. If you don't live close enough to Baton Rouge, set aside some time tomorrow. If you can join us at the same time in your time zone, that would be wonderful. If not, join us in prayer. If you're involved in a local church there, pray for your church, your pastors, and then pray for us. Amen. So that our services will be exactly what God wants them to be. So, again, prayer is tremendously important. So join us at that time. Share-a-thon next week. This is really important. About $4 million we're needing to pay for the platforms that we are able to place SBN on. 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Man, we travel at times, and everybody travels at different times, but you can watch SBN wherever you go. 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We have some questions today that we'd like to look at and share with you. Grab your Bibles and join us as we, because usually what we do

0: when we get questions, we look into the Word of God. So join us as we look at these questions. Here's a question. What does it mean to work out your faith with fear and trembling? Okay, let's turn to Ephesians chapter 4. Ephesians chapter 4, verses 12 and 13. This is talking about, verse 11 is talking about the giftings of ministry, apostles, prophets, evangelists, pastors, teachers. And then verse 12 tells us the purpose. Does God give them to us for? And he says, for the perfecting of the saints. Now, I hate to tell you, none of us are perfect. What does that mean then? Why is the word perfecting used there? It means to bring to maturity.
1: Right.
0: And so God has called people to the ministry to help us to grow, to be more like Christ, to grow in grace and knowledge of Christ, for the perfecting of the saints. And what's the purpose of that? For the work of the ministry. Mm-hmm. So God has saved you and me, and He has a purpose for it. And He has called individuals to help us to grow, discipleship, if you'd like to use that term, so that we can be involved in ministry. See, God doesn't save us just for the fun of it. He wants to put us to work. You've heard the terminology here, instead of becoming spectators, participate. Amen. What is it that God is, He says, pray for laborers, because the fields are white, ready to be harvested, John 4:35. And so God has saved all of us and has given us a job to reach out in the harvest. I pray frequently, God, lead me to hungry, hurting hearts. Mm-hmm. And they're all around us. Open my eyes so that I can see. Brethren, you have anything to add to that?
2: Well, notice he goes on to say that we all come into the unity of the faith.
0: Amen.
2: So yes. There's something important, because much has been discussed, especially in the last 20 years, about unity, unity, unity. And we do want unity, and we should have unity. But that unity is just not a matter of accepting one another to get along to go along, or go along to get along, but it's understanding our unity is in Christ.
0: Yes.
2: Understanding what He did for us at the cross. It's not so much a unity in that we agree that we're going to accept each other's differences, in as much as if there's error, we have to point that error out. I can be in unity with someone only as far as their faith goes in Christ. If there is a limitation on their faith, there's going to be a limitation in our ability to have true unity. I'll use this example. Some may not like it, but we have a number of folks that call these programs persistently, talking about oneness doctrine, talking about you need to be baptized in Jesus' name only. I can only go so far in unity with those individuals because they're doctrinally incorrect. Mm-hmm. So that there's not a true unity there. So the purpose of the apostle, prophet, pastor, evangelist, and teacher is to bring the body of Christ, edify them, for them to do the work of the ministry, that we all could come into the unity of Christ. And then he goes on to say that we're not tossed to and fro by every wind of doctrine, mm-hmm. by cunning of man's hand. So again, the false doctrines that come in bring disunity. What brings unity is understanding the Word of God correctly.
0: Amen.
3: You know, when you talk about somebody working out their salvation, fear and trembling, this is important because, you know, really, as believers, we are not to remain stagnant, mm-hmm. but we are to mm-hmm. mature in Christ. And it's the Spirit of God who does that. And Paul covers this in the book of Philippians.
2: Yes.
3: That we are to mature. We are to, as Christians, we're to grow. That's another way to
0: Amen.
3: Say it. We're
0: yes.
3: to grow. And it should be noticeable, and it should be measured growth. In other words, you should be able to see the fruit of the Spirit in your heart and in your life as the Spirit of God brings it about. But this is something that in churches today, generally speaking, I wish I was wrong, but I think I'm right about this. There is a lack of the true preaching of the Word.

0: And specifically this, the milk of the Word, and that's very important for babes in Christ, but I'm talking now about the meat of the Word, the true teachings of the Word of God, and specifically dealing with the finished work of Christ. If you have that component missing, you know what? Gentlemen, you're not going to have Christians maturing and being perfected in Christ. You're going to have babes in Christ, which initially is fine, but this is what we're seeing. We're talking about evangelism. We're talking about spreading the gospel. We're talking about God using you. Well, He's got to grow you and be allowed to do so in your heart and in your life. We are to constantly be seeking the Lord. Lord, whatever is in me that should not be there, that's not pleasing to you, remove it. And fill me with your Holy Spirit. Fill me with your Word, that I may grow in you, in Christ. And I think that's got a lot to do with some of the problems we see in churches. You've got a lot of immature Christians. But this should be something that happens. And if you read it, and I'm looking at Philippians chapter 2, round about verse 13, where, verse 12. And on through the next several verses, Paul lines out some things that ought to be the case. And so this comes, it's twofold. Number one, your personal devotion, your personal relationship with the Lord, your personal time. And secondly, when you are in church and you attend service, the preaching of the Word. These two things come together, and the Lord uses those things to grow us. But I think that's what the email was mentioning, right? Mm-hmm. Was to work out, what does that mean, to work out your own salvation? It doesn't mean you do a bunch of works.
1: No.
0: You understand? It doesn't mean you get busy doing good stuff. That may be a product that will come. Oh, yeah, good works will happen. But it's really more about you maturing and being perfected in Christ as the Holy Spirit does the work in you. Mm-hmm. And that comes as a result of your faith in Christ. You decrease, He increases.
1: Mm-hmm. The word katergazanami, I'll say it better, katergazanami, in the Greek, work out, has the idea of bringing to conclusion or to finish.
0: Yes.
1: We are heading for glorification. And watching the character of Christ being formed in us, it says in Philippians chapter 1, verse 6, for we have this confidence that he that hath begun a good work in you will continue it until the day of Jesus Christ. So we have this confidence, and we are to, with fear and trembling, understanding that that is the outcome. We want to bring to this our glorification, this level of maturity, where, as my mom used to say, you're becoming what you already are. You are saved. You are in Christ. Your future conclusion is future, but present tense. You will be glorified. So become what you are in Christ. Let the character of God, which is the fruits of the Spirit, be formed in us. Mm-hmm. How do we do that? By faith. We don't do it by activities. It doesn't exclude, like you're saying, activities.
2: It will result in activities.
1: You will. You know, the Lord would say in Ephesians chapter 2, verses 9 and 10, He goes, for we are His workmanship created in

0: watched people finish concrete. You can pour concrete and you have a rough, you know, it's not smooth. It doesn't look
1: yep.
0: real good.
1: Surface.
2: Yep.
0: But a finisher comes right. in.
2: Yep. With a trowel.
0: Yeah.
2: And a bowl
0: well,
2: float.
0: And they yep. go over with a thing that has a screen on it to move the rocks down from the surface so that at, over a period of time as that concrete is used, it doesn't crack right. and the stones come to the surface and so forth, you know. But he's the author and God is the author and right. finisher of our faith. And let's go back to unity. There needs to be unity in marriages.
2: Mm-hmm.
0: And the way that you can have the unity the Bible speaks of in a marriage is that both of you are allowing the Holy Spirit to bring you to maturity mm-hmm. and your faith in Christ and the Word of God, the gospel. Unity in a church. I'm thinking of the book of Acts. There are a few times it uses the wording in one accord,
2: yep.
0: mm-hmm. one mind, mm-hmm. and one faith.
2: That's right.
0: And when that happened in that body of Christ, miracle after miracle happened. That's what God's trying to do in and through us.
2: You've used the example of a triangle.
0: Mm-hmm.
2: As
0: yeah.
2: each person or each group draws closer to the Lord at the top, we mm-hmm. become more unified in Christ.
0: And you become closer to each
2: together.
0: Other.
2: The yeah.
0: As you closer go. Each of you come to Christ.
2: So it's important for each of us here working out our own salvation mm-hmm. with trembling and fear. And Paul said that they did it not only in his presence, but they're doing it more so in his absence. So they're able to continue that process of growth. And but we do come together closer because of our faith in Christ.
0: Amen. Dr. Gray?
1: Let me make an observation on this verse that follows up the question. Paul writes, "Wherefore, my beloved, as you have always obeyed, not in my presence only, but also in my absence." So Paul is commending them
0: mm-hmm.
1: for their behavior, for their mm-hmm. obedience. And then he speaks of his absence, but then he puts that phrase that your questioner included in the remarks about fear and trembling. Work out your own salvation with fear and trembling. And now, in my way of understanding this, he is saying, I've taught you, I've trained you, I've worked with you, you've listened and you obeyed, but I'm going to be gone now.
0: Mm-hmm.
1: Now you're going to have to work out your own salvation,
0: mm-hmm.
1: and that which means you're going to have to give attention to growing in Christ, as the gentleman shared here. But that phrase, fear and trembling, I looked it up, and it's the Greek word for that says phobos, and it means exceedingly alarm or terror or being afraid, and then the word trembling is very similar. In other words, with great seriousness, with much humility and an awareness that what you're doing is very, very serious.
0: Mm-hmm.
1: But that Greek word phobos, there with fear, not necessarily fear that God's going to hurt you, but realizing that what you're doing is strategic, it's important, and it changes lives.
0: Yeah.
1: You and me growing in Christ, think about this. Our growing in Christ helps us to minister to others,
0: mm-hmm.
1: which touches lives. And so if we grow in Christ and we teach the right doctrine, we help lots of people. If we don't grow in the Lord properly, if we don't teach the right mm-hmm. doctrine, then we work against that unity that you're talking about.
0: We are hindered. And that fear, I think, that is there is not a terror.
3: Right.
0: But it's a fear of the Lord, a reverence. An awe and a reverence
3: right.
0: of God because of who He is and what He's done.
3: Yes, that's right. You know, this is Greek, the Greek we're talking about. In the Hebrew, there are two words for fear.
0: Mm-hmm.
3: One of them relates to phobos, which we're talking about. And I think that is oratz in the Hebrew.
2: Yeah.
3: And then yare is the other one. And it's an important distinction because one of them you have phobia. I wouldn't go this far quite, but I will make an admission. I have a little bit of a phobia regarding a particular kind of bug called a cockroach.

0: I hope you hate them.
1: I hate, despise. I don't know why the Lord created them. I know they're important to the ecosystem, but so cockroaches and me, just I have a phobia regarding those things.
0: Oh, yeah.
1: And all the people watching said amen.
2: You don't
1: but,
2: like.
1: But we're not.
2: You don't eat chocolated cockroaches?
1: No, but I hope you don't either.
3: If they had peanut butter on it, that would be an exception.
1: He said peanut butter cockroaches we might work with. But everyone knows that there are very serious phobias that exist. We're not making light of phobias, don't misunderstand. But that's not what we're talking... That's all right. Yare is different.
4: Yeah.
1: Yare is... And here's the word picture of the Hebrew. It's like a river that flows, and it's likened to this. When a powerful king would come into a town or to an area where the people were, because of his power, his might, his presence of who he was, who he is, and all that he was able to do, the people would bow down in a reverential fear because they know this man could destroy them. At the same time, he could elevate them. He had such power. Mm-hmm. Our disposition, the fear of the Lord, is not the orats. It's not a phobia of, oh, yeah, he's going to cry. No, it's a reverence that he is holy. He is righteous. He is God. He's the King of Kings.
4: Mm-hmm.
1: And we are to have that same attitude and disposition. The fear of the Lord, when we understand that, it's even the beginning of wisdom. So, an understanding. So, that's where this comes back to, is it's because of we recognize his holiness, his righteousness, and he's working that in us, which is so beautiful.
2: I like to think there are three kinds of fear. One is the phobia that most people think of, you know, and it hinders us from being and doing what God wants us to do and be. A second one is a healthy fear. Most people that drive, you know, that it's you have to think about the possibilities of what could happen if you don't keep your eye on the other traffic. And cockroaches, snakes. Those are things that we need. A healthy fear, we need to respect them in that way.
1: Right.
2: But what we're talking about here is the reverence of God, awe.
1: That's right.
2: Holding God in the right position and respect. Okay, let's go on. Good morning, my fellow brothers in Christ. My name is Doug. I'm a media member and love your divine programming. I'm recently saved sinner who was washed clean in the blood of Christ. God has performed miraculous changes in my life already. I have found a church family who welcomed me with open, loving arms. I'm going to be baptized this coming Sunday with seven other believers. I've joined the praise band and had the awesome opportunity to sing with them this past Sunday to praise our Lord God. I'm writing you today to ask the panel to please pray to God for him to lay his hands upon me, healing hands upon me. I have a medical issue that has caused me to be bedridden and in severe chronic pain. I'm facing my fifth surgery next week. I'm struggling with giving this all to God. I'm weak and I need help to take it from me. He wants us to pray with him.
0: Amen.
2: Amen.
1: Yes.
2: Dr. Gray, would you pray, please?
0: I will. Father, we lift up
4: Lord.
0: Doug in our prayers today.
4: Yes, Lord.
0: We've listened to Brother Smith as he has read this request and talked about the needs. Lord, my heart goes out to him. Touch him, Lord.
4: Yes, Jesus.
0: From the crown of his head to the sole of his feet. Touch his body. Strengthen his mind and his soul, Lord. And Lord, I pray that he will be touched in such a way that he can do those things at the church where he can sing and minister to others. Lord, we just lift him up today. Bless him abundantly today. Let him feel your presence, your love and your grace.
4: Yes, Jesus.
0: And most of all, touch that body and make it strong and well. In Jesus' name we pray.
2: Yes. Amen.
0: Amen.
2: Amen. Amen. Amen. Amen. We need to go to a break, but we'll be right back.
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4: The enemy's plan for believers is for them to live like sheep, consumed by daily tasks, responsibilities, and the endless pursuit of security. 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

0: right, we are back. Dr. Gray, you have an announcement.
1: Brother John was going to do it.
2: Okay. Well, these gentlemen overlooked where, you know, we talk about where our ministers are going every week, but we never talk about what we have happening here. Sunday morning, Brother Gray will be ministering to us, so you want to tune in to the services. Okay. And that's Sunday night, Josh will be ministering.
1: All right.
2: So we've got two individuals. We want you praying and fasting and seeking God for them. We want to hear a word from the Lord. And I know these two gentlemen love the Lord. They have a heart after the things of God. And we're going to pray that God will anoint them to bless us.
0: Amen. Yes.
1: A dynamic duo, huh?
2: There you go.
3: Yes, you're Batman, I'm Robin.
1: All right.
2: I've been and you've been.
0: Okay, let's move on.
3: Looking forward to it. Thank you for mentioning that.
2: No, I want the people
3: to believe. All right, very good.
0: All right, here is a gentleman with a question. I've been contacted by local churches, one of them being Presbyterian, to be a pianist for services. While I'm humbled to be asked, I'm 67, would love to serve God in this way, but I don't feel right inside about attending a church that I don't feel of one mind in beliefs. It feels like a compromise. I will gladly serve God in any way He asks me, music if that's it. Though at my age, I need His blessing and anointing to play better. In my spirit, I just don't feel right attending a church that I don't share beliefs with. Am I wrong being picky, or maybe God has a reason for me going there? Your prayers and guidance are appreciated. I'm a media member, so I'm asking you as my pastors. Thank you in Jesus' name. How would you answer our brother?
2: Anything that is not of faith is sin. And if he has confusion about ministering there, then I don't know if that's the Lord anointing him to go there. Now, the doctrines that many Presbyterian churches practice is a lot of Calvinism, and you know the teachings of John Knox John Knox from Augustinian teaching and Calvinistic teaching could create some conflict if he truly is a Pentecostal and understands the Word of God with the emphasis on the message of the cross. But he still needs to hear from the Lord. And in some cases, I wouldn't recommend this, but it might be something where we might want to fleece the Lord. Ask the Lord and have Him give you some confirmation if he's not to go or if he is to go. Because sometimes the enemy will fight us too. Mm-hmm. But if you're having a conflict and you're feeling it's a violation of your faith to do it, then it could be wrong. But ask the Lord, let Him speak to your heart and get confirmation or reconfirmation what you should or should not do. And that I think is important.
0: Okay.
1: You know, my thought is to find out what kind of a Presbyterian church it is. The larger Presbyterian church split a few years ago, and the original church is very, very liberal. They're ordaining homosexuals.
2: Yeah.
1: The other one is more conservative. I attended a conservative Presbyterian church where my son and his daughter attended a number of years ago. He's still there, First Presbyterian Orlando. Gave a powerful message on the Christian family, totally biblical, right down the line. And he stands for conservative teaching. He is Calvinistic, and so that doctrine is very strong in all Presbyterians. But if I were this gentleman, I'd say, go to the pastor and say, tell me about what you believe and what you teach here. Because you want me to help you? You want me to play the piano or some instrument? Yeah. Then what do you teach here? They might find out that he's a Spirit-filled brother. Then they may find out that he believes in ordained homosexuals. I don't know what he'll find out.
0: Yeah.
1: But it could be that he is a strong conservative brother that believes the Bible and is very soft on Calvinism. Then he may be what Brother John mentioned. He may be totally Calvinist, and that would certainly irritate any of us to have to hear that kind of false doctrine.
3: Yeah, doctrinally, it's going to be a challenge for our brother, and we know that. What I would say is if, you know, and all of us have been in the circumstance where there's an opportunity and you're desiring truly God's will and God's direction, and that's really the first and most important thing is that you are desiring that, and the Lord will speak to your heart. But if you just are not able to get direction, I kind of would bounce off of what's been said here. What I would probably do is say, well, Lord, unless you put something on my heart to stop it, go to the pastor or even attend the services. You can go and visit the church.
1: That's good.
3: And you will feel either grieved in your spirit.
1: Right.
3: If you feel a grievance in your heart, you'll have your answer.
1: Yeah.
3: But if you sit there and you say, you know, I don't feel grieved in my heart about this. I know that the name on the door is different, and there may some, be some things doctrinally that will come up down the road, but at the moment, I don't feel a grievance in my heart. Don't just do one service. I would attend a few times, and at least maybe 3-4 times to get the scope and meet the people, and but attend the church as a layman, as somebody sitting in the pew, and see if you're edified. I don't know. You might be, but that one point of predestination, Calvinism, that's a big point. And if they're off on that, it could be a problem.
1: Let me share just a further word about First Presbyterian in Orlando. I question whether I should even go visit the church. That's where my youngest son, Eric, and Patricia went. Here's the way that happened. Patricia was totally raised outside of church.
0: Who's Patricia?
1: Patricia is my daughter-in-law.
0: Okay.
1: A lovely Christian lady that became a leader in the Youth Alive movement. So she was totally raised as a heathen, no church whatsoever. Her mom and dad never took her to church. Her mother, Eric told me, was an atheist. Mm. So here she is in high school, and she meets some Christian kids in a group. It's called Christ Alive or Youth Alive. There's an organization that's very active in high schools with that name, and it's kind of like Chi Alpha, only it's a different name. That was being sponsored by the Presbyterians. They're the ones that were promoting that, and they were over that. Well, she started attending that and got born again.
4: Praise God.
1: Then she started going to the summer camps, and she grew in the Lord and became a devout Christian. And then eventually, she and Eric met. I'm not sure how they met, but after they married, or they got married, and the pastor in that church

0: helped me to do the wedding. We did the wedding together there in the Orlando area. But because of that, I visited that church. And I'm going to tell you, that pastor was a man of God. I talked to him personally. I heard him preach two or three times. And I was greatly blessed by him. And I'll never forget, he brought a message on the subject of the Christian family, and he dealt with the homosexual issue and the lesbian issue. And he laid that out so well and so powerfully and strong. And Eric told me, he said, he preaches strongly. There's fervency there. There's quickening. I never talked to him about Calvinism. He probably believes in that, and they usually do. But the point is, his doctrine about the Christian family and being born again was a strong doctrine.
1: You know, I'll give a testimony of something interesting that came to mind. In the middle 1980s, I was invited. I did a Bible study in the city of Pittsburgh, and it was non-denominational. I had Presbyterians, I had Methodists, I had people that went to the Assemblies of God. We had a group of attorneys, accountants, and I brought in the homeless as well, and we would feed the homeless. And I did a Bible study with them. And one of the gentlemen who was an elder in the largest Presbyterian church, really in Pittsburgh, I believe it was, asked me to come speak to their group. They were discussing, back then there were these programs on TV that deal with angels. You know, they had angels, you know, I don't know the names of the shows, but it was all very popular on television. He said, "Would you come deal with angels? We got a lot of confusion about angels in our church." So there was a room of 200 people there. It's a church that probably sat 1,300 people in their main service. So I did their discussion, and we talked about angels, and they asked me lots of questions. And it was a nice, comfortable setting. It was before their main church service. But interestingly enough, my friend who knows that I prayed for the sick, he said, "We have a fellow here that is in stage 4 cancer, and if God doesn't do something for him, he's going to die." Now, they don't pray for the sick in this church. He said they don't lay hands on the sick. And as I do with the Bible study, I would say, "Well, let's pray for the sick if anyone's sick here." And that was at a time where my brother was working with Ruth Fisher, and we were seeing great miracles of God take place. Mm-hmm. So I had the individual. I pointed him out. I said, "Well, let's pray for him." And we laid hands on him and prayed for him. A couple weeks later, he was supposed to have an appointment with all these treatments. My attorney friend came to me and said, "I got amazing news. They didn't find any cancer in this man's body when he went back to that last appointment."
2: Praise God.
1: And I said, "Praise God. The Lord healed him."
0: Praise God.
2: Yes.
1: You know, I never got an invitation back to that church.
2: Interesting.
1: I thought God used me to doctrinally help them on something I feel is a very simple subject, the doctrine of angels. And secondly, God used that platform and opportunity for those to see a wonderful miracle of God. Most in that church never heard of people getting hands laid on them for healing. They thought they were like shocked when I did that. But God used that. Didn't use me in the sense, but God revealed himself to them in a manner that they did not know.
2: Right.
1: And yet I never got a call back. And this man continued to attend my Bible study for another year.
0: Wow.
1: And I never asked him, but it just intrigued me. I'm thinking, God moved, God blessed, God touched, and the Spirit of God was present there.
0: Sure.
1: But yet, nothing.
0: Well, some of them knew it, but some of them were so committed to cessationism that they just let that probably be
3: religious.
0: The reason to not...
3: I think you need to be very careful.
1: Exactly.
3: I probably would not go on the surface to a church like that just because of the things that have been mentioned, I wouldn't want to support wrong doctrine.
1: And be a stumbling block to others.
3: Yes. Unless God specifically directed me to do that.
1: Correct.
3: So I think you need to be very careful. Now, yeah. Hopefully we have helped our brother. Okay, here's another question. You keep talking about the millennium. Isn't the earth going to be destroyed by fire? Okay, first of all, what is the millennium?
1: The millennium is the reign of Christ for 1,000 years, fulfilling the promise that God gave Israel that they would have a kingdom age where Jesus Christ would rule and reign. The refining of the earth is what he's reading in 2 Peter chapter 3. God is going to renovate the earth after the millennium, but he's not going to destroy the earth. He's going to renovate it. The earth will stand in its fullness thereof forever. It's eternal. God's going to bring his kingdom to earth. Jesus Christ is going to reign in righteousness on the earth. David's going to reestablish on the kingdom, 2 Chronicles chapter 6:6. David will reign.

0: with Christ in Jerusalem, the Jews and the Gentiles will collectively go forth into the world and bring the nations of the world to Christ, and there'll be a commemoration of His atonement, what was done 2,000 years ago at the cross, Ezekiel 45, Zechariah chapter 14. So these sacrifices are commemorating what Christ did at the cross for every generation to experience what the atonement represented, what Christ had done. The wounds in His hands will remain for eternity, showing the price that He paid. But the kingdom age is a kingdom time that Israel thought that Jesus was going to establish in His first advent, but it will come in the second advent when He will then bring righteousness, and that righteousness, the rod of Jesse, shall rule in righteousness and throughout the earth. So the millennium period is that kingdom age establishment. It talks about it in Revelation chapter 20. And at the cessation of that time period, where Gog and Magog will have another short battle there, where the people of the world that will rebel against the kingdom will then have a chance with Lucifer, Satan, to come against God. He will quickly destroy them. Then we'll have the second resurrection, which will be the resurrection of the dead, and then the great white throne judgment, where all those names that were not written in the Lamb's Book of Life shall be cast into Tartarus, eternal damnation and fire. The earth will be renovated, and the name of Israel, I love this, in Isaiah chapter 66, 22 says, will remain forever. So Israel will be known as a nation nationally forever, but the church and the Gentile church, that means, well, 2.5 of you anyway.
1: Yeah.
0: works. But will be you're grafted into that inheritance. Think about this. In Psalm 2, 8, the Lord says, pertaining to Israel, or the Lord, that the Gentile will be your inheritance. And we see that in Isaiah 42, Isaiah 49. If the Gentiles inherit, and there we see in Paul says they'll be grafted in, then they will partake of all those wonderful benefits.
2: Amen. Amen. My understanding about the renovation of the earth is that it's going to be brought back to the condition before the fall.
0: Even a better condition. Yeah. I think the renovation is going to make it better, because now we won't need the sun for light, because the glory of God will be the light of the earth.
3: It's going to be sanctified.
0: Mm-hmm. That's a good word. Mm-hmm.
3: It's going to be renovated by fire.
0: Yeah. Mm-hmm.
3: But not destroyed.
0: No, fire is purifying.
1: It's going to pass from one condition to another condition.
0: Yeah.
1: And Peter talks about what will take place, but also that we are to look for the new heaven and the new earth, and wherein will dwell righteousness. It's going to be just that, perfect. And so he tells us that.
3: Won't it be like the Garden of Eden before the fall?
2: Right. That's
1: sinless. Uh-huh. So there will be no elements of sin. That's something to understand. Sin is so awful that it not only impacted and still impacts the human being, mankind, but this earth as well. This earth, as a result of the fall, the entire landscape quite literally has changed.
0: Yeah.
1: Weather patterns changed. So much changed into destruction because sin is a corrupting and a corrosive force.
2: Yeah.
1: But it's going to be completely purged, sanctified, restored, renewed. It's
2: so
1: going to be great.
2: There'll be no tree of good and evil to tempt.
0: Nope.
1: No.
0: And no.
1: No, that's exactly right.
0: Yeah.
3: There will be no oceans, right?
2: Correct. Yeah, I think that's right.
3: That means that there'll be no hurricanes.
1: No hurricanes.
0: It will be a perfect environment.
2: Yeah. No tornadoes.
1: Perfect. And the Lord Jesus Christ will be ruling and reigning.
2: Amen.
1: That's going to be great.
2: What a wonderful time that will be.
1: Oh, yes.
2: Yes,
1: yeah,
2: yes,
1: amen.
2: Yes. No, and no sickness, no pain, no death.
1: Every tear wiped away.
2: Yes, yes.
1: Oh, it's going to be a great
2: day. Yes, amen. That's our future. That's our hope.
1: That's
0: our
1: hope.
0: Look forward to
2: the perfection of what Christ has provided for us. Amen.
1: Amen.
2: All right, here is another question. Satan is really tormenting us out here. I feel like the prophet who asked God to just let him die. He couldn't take any more. Please talk about that, would you? You just can't take any more sometimes. But last night, I truly felt God lighten my terrible mood and give me hope again. This morning, I still need prayer and rebuking the evil ones, always after my peace. Definitely the end times from the way Christians are suffering.
0: Let me read from 1 Peter chapter 1. This beautifully explains what this dear brother is saying. I'll start in verse 5. who are kept by the power of God through faith unto salvation, ready to be revealed in the last time. Wherein you greatly rejoice, though now for a season, if need be, you are in heaviness through manifold temptations, that the trial of your faith, being much more precious than gold that perishes, though it be tried with fire, might be found unto the praise and honor and glory at the appearing of the Lord Jesus Christ. We're going to go through difficult times. We're going to go through hardship because it helps God form character in us.
2: Mm-hmm.
0: We come to the place where we realize we can't do it. And part of our suffering at times is we don't have a way out of our own, but God is the one who provides an escape. And that escape is this. We're able to bear it. It doesn't say we'll avoid it. We'll be able to bear it, it says in Corinthians. That means we're going to go through it because like the purification of a metal, like gold, mm-hmm. it has to go into the fire to burn the dross out. But the assayer puts it more than once in the fire. He'll put mm-hmm. it in the fire, then he'll take it back out and let it cool. Then he'll put it back in.
2: Mm-hmm.
0: I was reading how, and I got this from Isaiah from the Old Testament, one of the historical commentators that knew how they dealt with gold in those days, said up to 7 times they would put it in and out of the fire. Mm-hmm. But each time the fire would get hotter because the dross became less and it took more to burn the last remaining dross out. And the only time they stopped putting it in the fire is when the assayer finally looked at the metal and when he could see his reflection.
2: Mm-hmm.
0: Christ wants to see his reflection of us in him. So he's going to turn it up a little bit. It's going to get pretty hot.
3: You know, Satan himself, I mean, the Lord Jesus himself faced the temptations of Satan in the wilderness
2: mm-hmm.
3: 3 times.
0: Yeah.
2: Was that the only time he was tempted?
3: Well, no, I'm sure there were other times, but those 3 times are listed there in the in the gospel.
0: And said he went away for a season, but yes, he did come back.
2: Mm-hmm.
3: But the Apostle Paul faced the powers of hell. We all face this. The question is, do we know how to do spiritual warfare?
2: Mm-hmm.
3: And Paul teaches on that in Ephesians chapter 6.
2: Mm-hmm.
0: You know, in James, it says this in verse 2, chapter 1, my brethren, count it all joy when you fall into diverse temptations. That means different temptations, testings, knowing this, that the trying of your faith worketh patience, but let patience have her perfect work. There's a maturing process that you may be perfect or mature, enduring, are perfect and entire, wanting nothing. So this process helps us grow in the grace and the knowledge of the Lord. Lauren has used his example with cancer. I've had a couple examples. One was when I had my stroke
2: mm-hmm.
0: in 1997. Paralyzed on my left side, my son watching me on the floor, not knowing how to help me as I laid there, a big man, and you were what, 10 years old?
1: I was 10 years old.
0: Yeah, so you couldn't pick up a 260-pound man in those days. But he saw what happened and the consequences, but he also saw what the Lord did in the healing.
1: That's mm-hmm. right.
0: But more than the healing was what the Lord did in me. See, because mm-hmm. the Lord knew within a matter of time soon after that, we would be coming down here to minister.
1: Right.
0: Was I ready to minister? In my mind, I was.
2: Mm-hmm.
0: But in his mind, he knew I needed to see some things that he wanted to show me. So I had to experience some things that spiritually matured me. Mm-hmm. to understand how the work of God is and how God uses us in different ways and different things. And he's still doing the same. He's persistently mm-hmm. bringing us to the end of ourselves so that we can continue to have him at the beginning of all things. But no, these trials, nobody likes them, but you're not going to avoid them. As you draw closer to the Lord, sometimes they seem like they're going to get more difficult. But here's the good news. As Dr. Gray said, we've already won the victory. Christ is our victory. At the end of Ephesians, after he deals with spiritual war here, he says, when you've done all, stand. Just stand in faith. Jesus Christ is going to see you through it. You're going to go through it. He'll provide an escape, but you'll be able to bear it, the scripture says in Corinthians. Let God have his perfect work in you. And when it's done, you will then be what he likes you to be.
1: You know, the prophet Elijah.
0: Good example.
1: God had just given him a tremendous victory on Mount Carmel.
0: I preached on that, by the way, in Crawley.
1: Yep. Well, that's great. Yeah. There you go. I mean, the prophets of Baal were laid to ruin because of the power of God. And this man, Elijah the prophet, Elijah the Tishbite, I like that.
0: Yeah.
1: He was used mightily by God. Just coming off of Mount Carmel and that great victory over those prophets, one woman, Jezebel, one woman sends out a threat and says, a messenger and says, I'm going to kill you, Elijah. And here he faced 450 prophets of Baal and more than that if you count all the other ones. And here one woman, her words startled and shook the prophet so much that that's exactly what he said. "I'd be better, Lord, just take me now. Just take me now." And you know what's beautiful? Number one, the Lord didn't throw him off.
0: Nope.
1: The Lord didn't cast him away. The Lord sent an angel, I think twice actually, and said, "Here's sustenance for you. Now arise and eat." Mm-hmm. And you're going to go to Horeb. You're going to go on a journey. But the point is this, the lie of the enemy. And that's what that was. That was an empty, threaded lie. And the prophet should have known better. I mean, we're talking about Elijah here. Mm-hmm. We're talking about somebody that God has used mightily. I mean, no, there was a drought.
0: 3.5 years.
1: 3.5 years. And he said, there's rain coming. And even in that, Satan found a way, and the Lord allowed him to bring a lie that the prophet would unfortunately believe. Now, here's the thing. The first thing for us is we've got to stop listening to the empty lies of the enemy and stand upon the Word of God.
0: Yes.
1: And also we realize something else. The faith that brought you through yesterday, praise God for that, but new every morning are His mercies. And this is a process in which the Spirit of God, the Lord, is uncovering and revealing things in your heart for Him to work. And you know, we're so stubborn sometimes, at least I am, it takes and it requires these circumstances to come up. But we do get worn down. He wears us out. In fact, that's what He's going to do one day, the enemy, the accuser of the brethren. He will wear out and wear down the saints.
0: That's what
1: this
0: doing.
1: Is what Satan does to us. But so here's what's so beautiful, because when your resources end and God allows you to get to that part where you are so worn out, that's where His saving grace comes in. Last quick thing. Brother Swaggart's told the analogy and others here of the man who was drowning.
0: Yeah.
1: And there was a lifeguard standing there waiting. And they're like, "He's drowning. Hurry, help." Nope. We just wait. And the man, just as he was about to go under, the lifeguard throws in that flotation device, jumps in and saves him, brings him to shore. And they asked him, "Why did you wait until this man nearly drowned?" And he said, "It's very simple. I had to wait until his strength was completely worn out. Otherwise, he'd have dragged us both down." The fact is, you're not going to drag the Lord down. Don't misunderstand. But the Lord does have to allow us, and He uses the enemy, ironically.
0: Yes,
1: He uses Satan to do certain things at times, that we do reach the end of our limits. And here's the good news. If you're feeling that to that place where it's like, "I can't take any more of this," that's actually the very beginning of where you're going to see His mercies, His grace, and His help come in. Be
0: encouraged.
1: Look
0: at Job. "Have you considered my servant Job?" he told Satan.
1: Job, that's right.
0: And he allowed Satan a certain liberty, but not to take his life.
1: Not for destruction.
0: But he was able to do other things to Job. But ultimately, God didn't necessarily send, but even his three friends, Eliphaz, Bildad, and Zophar. If I had three friends like that, I'd be in big trouble. But they were sent, and they brought a lot of misinformation and lies. But even then, the Lord said, no, you pray for them and you sacrifice for them so the Lord would spare them too. But the reality is this. We go through these trials and these difficulties. Lauren had the same scripture the Lord gave me back in 1997, that in 2 Corinthians chapter 1, verse 4, "Who comforts us in all our tribulation, that we may be able to comfort them who are in any trouble."
1: That's right.
0: What? With the same comfort that we have received of God. So we learn to go through things, and we learn to experience God in a wonderful way. So when others go through it, we have a testimony to give, not just to what the Lord did for us as far as our healing, but to understand His presence and power through the situation.
1: And I'm going through. I'll pay the
0: Amen.
1: Price.
0: Yes.
1: Whatever others do, I'll take the way of my Lord's anointed view. I started out trusting Jesus, and I'm going through.
0: I'd say, Amen. Say it, Josh, because I won't say sing
1: I'm
0: it.
1: I'm not going to sing it. I can't, but I can say it.
2: Paul said, "When I'm weak, then I'm strong."
0: That's
2: because
0: it.
2: I realize I have to depend on God's strength.
0: Praise
2: All right,
0: God.
2: We need to go to a break, and we'll be right back. You can call 1-800-342-8430. Give us a call. We'd be glad to visit with you. God bless.
4: 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Is it possible for a Christian to lose their salvation? Under what conditions, if any, can one's salvation be forfeited?

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1: We have received comment after comment of people who watch Sunlight Broadcasting Network, specifically my grandfather, evangelist Jimmy Swaggart, and they tell us how much those old hymns bless them. 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In fact, they were all recorded by my grandfather. Great Hymns of the Church, volumes 1-5. You're gonna have songs such as Blessed Quietness, The Cross Is Not Greater, Precious Lord, Take My Hand, Tell It to Jesus, and so forth and so on. 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So here's what you need to do. $10 each. 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

0: All right, we're back. I want to remind you one more time, we are, the phone lines are open. We want to take your calls, 1-800-342-8430. Give us a call. We'd like to visit with you. Here is a question. I've been advised that my wife and I should create the following: advanced health care directive, HIPAA, release of information, power of attorney. We already have an irrevocable trust will completed and notarized. Can the Rosensturz provide guidance on what each of these does and what is the biblical way to complete them?
1: Well, we've got to be careful. Number one, we can't give specific advice on here, and I want to make that disclosure that we're not going to do that. But we can speak generally of some things. First of all, what this talks about is it's a combination of estate and end-of-life planning. I do think it is smart for people to engage in the planning process. The time to do it is now, when you are as healthy as possible, you're in your right mind, and you're able to take advantage of things. We recommend a lot of the stuff that was mentioned here is something that you would want to discuss with an attorney. You need to deal with an attorney. They're the ones that draft these documents, that can advise on details and can make them specific to your situation, not just boilerplate.
0: Vary from state to state?
1: From state to state. That's true. But generally speaking, if you're talking about like an irrevocable trust that they've set up, those are pretty standard across the board.
0: Okay.
1: But you want to make sure that your exact wishes are carried out. Now, with the trust, that's more of an asset thing. That's ownership of assets. Now, when you get into the other side of the equation, what they're asking about with healthcare directive, the HIPAA, living will, these things deal more so with your wishes of your health. So that's not so much, this is what I want with my assets and my stuff, but instead, this is what I want regarding my health. So here's what it really does. It creates, I guess you could say, an architecture of if certain things happen to you, there will be documentation that can be looked at, honored, respected by family, by healthcare professionals, to make basically these documents speak for you if you're not able to.
0: Mm-hmm.
1: For example, you become incapacitated, you're unconscious. And what happens? Do they sustain your life? Do they try to revive you? Or if two or three doctors come together and agree that there's nothing that they can do, is it your wish to say, let me go home to be with the Lord? These are your personal wishes. Now, you should pray about those details, absolutely. But as far as the execution of these documents, you need to speak with an attorney and tell them, you know, what you're looking at, and let them guide you as to, yeah, you need this, no, you don't really need that, and this is what you need to include. But I do think it's a very good, wise, and practical thing, especially for a married couple, to look at these things and to make sure that everything is in order, because it's so sad, but, you know, when you have somebody that is in a very compromised medical condition, you can see families fight. You can see them disagree. It can create so much added stress. These documents can help to kind of alleviate some of that, and especially getting, if you pass away, all of your affairs in order for that. I definitely agree with that. So again, we can't give very detailed specific advice right here, but what I can recommend to you, ladies and gentlemen, is practically speaking, as a Christian, as a believer, I feel that there is nothing wrong with having your wishes documented. I feel that there's nothing wrong with that at all. And you can update these documents too. So if your wishes were to change, you can make those changes accordingly. And I always highly recommend that you speak to somebody that you trust, especially an attorney, to go through and get a little deeper explanation of these things. But is it wrong for a Christian? No. We're not to take thought for tomorrow. I understand that. Meaning, we don't stress over things. The Lord's got our tomorrow.

0: But there's also some practical things mm-hmm. that we really should put into place if we can. A will, trust if necessary, these types of documents. And so I really do think it's wise for us to pursue that. Those are my thoughts, that's my initial response. Let's put it that way. Anything else? No? Okay.
1: Mm-hmm. You have anything?
2: Okay. No, I think he did a very good job.
1: Okay, good, good. We appreciate that. Okay, here is another question. I have a question. I've been told that you can choose the time when you die or are going to die just by speaking the word over yourself. Is this true?
2: No.
0: I don't think so.
2: There's an appointed time to die.
0: When you're going to die.
3: By
0: that's what it sounded like.
3: Speaking a date, like I will die on such and such a date.
1: What is it, Hebrews 9:27? It's appointed unto man once to die, and after that the judgment.
0: Yeah. No, that's a false teaching and false belief. No, no. There's nothing scripturally that I know of that would support or substantiate that at all.
1: No, I haven't either.
0: No.
1: Yeah.
0: No.
1: Okay. Please explain what are the riches in heaven that we should gather instead of on earth. I could not explain it adequately to my kids.
2: I'd say souls.
0: Yeah.
2: Jesus said, let me pull it up right here quickly. Take me 2 seconds. Three seconds, I lied.
3: Well, while you're finding that, John, what about John 14? I go to prepare a place for you.
2: Yeah. Yeah. Jesus said, say not ye there yet 4 months and then come the harvest. Behold, I say unto you, lift up your eyes and look at the fields, for they are white, all ready to harvest. And he that reapeth receiveth wages and gathereth fruit unto life eternal, that both he that soweth and he that reapeth may rejoice together. And herein is that saying true, one soweth, another reaps. I sent you to reap, whereupon you bestowed no labor, other men labor, and you entered into their laborers. The fact is this, that's the fruit of our living is, are we winning souls to the kingdom? And that's the objective, is not to wait for a future time. This is what we should be doing now. So we're gathering up riches because there's going to be a judgment seat of Christ. 2 Corinthians chapter 5, verse 10. And at the judgment seat of Christ, we're going to be judged for things that were done in our body. In 1 Corinthians chapter 3, it addresses the rewards to those things. Now, it says there are things we're going to do that are hay stubble and they're going to burn, but there are other things that we're going to do that we're going to be rewarded for that are good, like pure metal. Those are the things that God has called us to do, and we're faithful in executing and doing those things He's called us to do. So that's how I see it.
0: Yeah, and Matthew chapter 6, and let's just read the verses. It wouldn't hurt. Matthew chapter 6 and verse 19. This is part, I believe, of the Sermon on the Mount, if I'm not mistaken.
2: Yes, it is.
0: Yes, okay. And the scripture says this, lay not up for yourselves treasures upon earth.
2: That's another one that came to mind.
0: Everything on earth is temporal. That's the note. Scripture. Where moth and rust does corrupt and where thieves break through and steal. Notes. If the eye be set upon treasures on earth, the life and the character of the believer will be shrouded in moral darkness. Verse 20, but lay up for yourselves treasures in heaven, wherein neither moth nor rust does corrupt, and where thieves do not break through nor steal. For where your treasure is, there will your heart be also. The notes say this, a man's aim determines his character. If that aim be not simple and heavenward, but earthward and double, all the faculties and principles of his nature will become a mass of darkness. It is impossible to give a divided allegiance. Laying up treasures on earth and treasures in heaven, we know this to be the case. Man, and I use that term broadly speaking, men and women, will work their entire lives and strain to accumulate as much money and resources. And I know people that are of this stripe. And as the little story goes that we've told, that the very wealthy billionaire died, and at his funeral, two men were there talking, thousands had gathered. And one asked the other, how much did he leave? And the other looked at him and said, well, he left it all. You don't take anything with you regarding this earth that you accumulate except for other people. You can bring with you souls to heaven because they will go to heaven with you as well regarding salvation. But what this means is we really should not have in our hearts there's nothing wrong with having nice things. Don't misunderstand that. There's nothing. God blesses people. I mean, He'll bless you. And I know that it's not just stuff, but He'll bless you. But the love that you have, you know, the love of money is the root of all evil. Mm-hmm. Money's not. The love of money.

0: Yes.
1: The desire for power, for money, for wealth, for control, this is what the sinful heart, the wicked heart of man desires. But when you're saved, you leave that behind. You are now a child of God. Your desires, what you desire to accumulate, is regarding the kingdom of God, not the kingdoms of this world. And I think that's ultimately what it points towards. It speaks of what the notes say. What's in your heart? What are you consumed with? Is it just to gain more stuff and more of accolades here on mm-hmm. earth? Or is it to further the kingdom of heaven? And wherever your heart is, that's where you will be driven towards.
0: Yeah.
2: Wouldn't you include the subject of the crowns of glory? The crown of Thor, not, I mean, the crown of...
1: Crowns of righteousness.
3: Victor's crown.
2: Crowns of rejoicing.
1: Well, our that's a good
2: crowns
1: point.
2: Crowns of life.
1: Our obedience to the Lord and to His work and to His word, that's what's going to translate to those rewards. Mm-hmm. I think that's what we're looking at.
0: I'm talking rewards about the judgment seat of Christ.
1: Yeah, exactly. But absolutely, your obedience. God's called every single one of you, ladies and gentlemen, to do a work. You know that, right? And that's what it relates to.
2: There's five different kinds of crowns mentioned by Paul and in the book of Revelation.
1: Right. Mm-hmm.
2: And Peter. So all of those crowns pertain to the rewards of heaven.
1: Sure. Mm-hmm. And those are treasures, mm-hmm. most certainly.
0: Mark 8:36, for what shall it profit a man if he shall gain the whole world and lose his own soul?
1: That's so true.
0: Verse 37, or what shall a man give in exchange for his soul? Satan, if you're for sale, Satan will pay that price. I think of Naboth, who had a vineyard, and they tried to buy his vineyard. He said, no, it's not for sale. Why? Because the inheritance was from God. It wasn't just a piece of land in a vineyard, but it was part of his inheritance as an Israelite. And so they tried to get him, well, I'll give you more, I'll give you a better vineyard, you know, to bargain with him. That's what Satan does.
1: That's right.
0: Yeah. Again, I'll say it, if you're for sale, Satan will bid. The answer is, Naboth said, I'm not for sale at any price.
1: At any price.
0: And they killed him. They had him killed.
3: That's right.
0: Okay? Or what shall a man give in exchange for his soul? Whosoever therefore shall be ashamed of me and of my words in this adulterous and sinful generation, of him also shall the Son of Man be ashamed when it comes... when he comes in the glory of his Father with the holy angels. So we need to think in eternal ideas.
1: Think in those
0: thoughts
1: terms,
0: and priorities.
3: Mm-hmm. Right.
0: So what am I really living for?
1: Right, exactly.
0: That's what we need to ask ourselves. And Satan will constantly try to get us distracted for the things of this world, the things that are temporary.
1: Yes.
0: And most people today, a lot of Christians, are living for the temporary things instead of the eternal things.
1: Something is a treasure because it has great value. Where do you have your value, ladies and gentlemen? Where do you store up and see your value? Is it in just the things of this world, or is it in souls in the kingdom of heaven? I think that's what we look at. And for any true believer, it's going to be just that you're concerned with the kingdom of heaven, and that's where your treasure is. And what's beautiful, too, is no one's going to take that from you. That's the point of this, too. No one's going to take that from you. No one can steal what God has given you. Now, you can be a fool and walk away and give it up. But the point is this. There's no one that's going to be able to come in and rob your bank account in heaven, so to speak. Your inheritance is not going to be stolen from you. It's all in Christ. It's paid for, and you can enjoy it, the first fruits of it, right here and right now. That's mm-hmm. a beautiful thing.
0: Mm-hmm. Okay. All right, I heard you guys talking about speaking in tongues, and my understanding is when you're speaking in tongues, you're speaking in another language, but there's other people there to interpret what you're saying, so you can just not speak in random utterances. And when you're speaking in tongues to God, then you're by yourself and you don't know what you're saying. That's the Spirit speaking for you to God. But it's just you, not a crowd, by yourself. But when you're speaking in tongues around other people, you're speaking of legs. languages, I guess, as somebody is there can understand what you're saying. So you're just not speaking randomly to nobody.

0: And then there's also the baptism of the Holy Spirit, which is the evidence of speaking in tongues.
1: Right.
0: And that is our prayer language. Jude says we build ourselves up praying in the Holy Ghost. That there is also a refreshing, but it's also there for our communication with the Lord. I don't think it's wrong if you were to come to Family Worship Center and you'll hear sometimes during the worship people praying in their prayer language, their tongues. It doesn't offend me. It's just they are praying in tongues unto the Lord. But there are times we have an individual that will speak out in tongues and the gift of tongues in operation will take place, and then an interpretation will come to edify the body as to what was spoken. But if there are heavenly languages that God has given, it was prophesied to take place, I believe, in Isaiah chapter 28. And it's important for us to understand the value of speaking in tongues, the purpose of speaking in tongues, and the ministry of speaking in tongues for both personal edification and for the speaking to the community in the body.
2: Okay, there's nothing wrong. Okay, you've received the baptism of the Holy Spirit. Mm-hmm. You're speaking in tongues. There's nothing wrong, like you said, of praying in a church service, even though there are other people around. But the tongues that you receive at the baptism of the Holy Spirit, the same word is used to describe tongues that are spoken of the gift of tongues in 1 Corinthians 12. Right. One is to edify self.
0: Exactly.
2: One is to edify
0: the body.
2: The body.
1: Right.
2: Okay. I'm looking in 1 Corinthians 14. Verse number 2 speaks not unto men, but unto God. So this is a way to communicate with God. Verse 17. For you verily give thanks well, but the other is not edified. Okay, verse 22. Wherefore tongues are a sign for a sign not to them who believe, but to them who believe not. Okay, so praying in tongues is a sign. What's a sign of?
0: Oh, it's a sign of the Lord speaking to the people. It's a sign that generates faith. Look, when the disciples at the Feast of Pentecost, we're celebrating it in fulfillment of what the Lord commanded them to do. They began to speak in other tongues. And what were they speaking? Every man that heard them speaking in their language the praises of God.
1: Wonderful works.
0: So the value of tongues is it is an expression of praise and thanksgiving unto God, and it glorifies the Lord. So for the unbeliever to hear that and hear it sometimes, I love this example because years ago we had the privilege of giving out Bibles to the first responders and to our soldiers that were going to Iraq. Mm-hmm. And we had distribution services. You attended. You know what we're talking about. We had a particular fella in Lafayette. He was a colonel and he loved the ministry. We gave him Bibles and the troops that he was taking over to Iraq. And maybe it was about a year later, individual calls me up on the phone and says, I'm a captain and I'm coming back from Iraq and I'd like to visit with you personally. I said, fantastic. I'll take you to lunch. So we met at a restaurant down the street. He had a big book with him and he started showing me pictures of a service. And he said, look what the Lord has done. You know, all these soldiers holding Bibles. And guess what they were? They were the Expositor Study Bible, New Testament version. And it's a big service, and it was in Saddam Hussein's, one of his castles.
1: Mm. Wow.
0: And the man who preached was the colonel who was a chaplain for these particular men, and he gave a service. And in the back, this captain was telling me, a man came in dressed in a robe. Of course, that was the attire of the Iraqis. He had something in his arm. They couldn't tell what it was. He sat in the back, and he watched the service. The music, they had music playing. They actually flew in a traveling chorus or choir that sang at different services. And he said, the captain was telling me how beautiful it was and how they were worshiping the Lord, that he said, I felt the presence of God there. And he said, at the end of the service, the chaplain had an altar call. If anyone here has not received Christ, we would like you to come up and we will pray with you like we do. And so this man put down the book, which they later found out was a Quran, walked up to the front and just stood there. And you know, there were others there, and they said, like we do, the sinner's prayer. And he says, afterwards, the chaplain, being Pentecostal, said, now we're going to pray for you to receive the baptism of the Holy Spirit with the evidence of tongues. And all of a sudden, this man begins to speak in beautiful English, thank you, Jesus. Praise you, Jesus. I give glory to God. And here's this. And later, after the service, they all gathered up to congratulate him. They found out he couldn't speak a word of

0: of English.
1: Uh-huh.
0: And they realized that he got saved and he got baptized in the Holy Spirit, and his prayer language was in English. So he was there to, I could feel the presence of God. He was telling us, he was telling me this in the restaurant. I began to cry, and I'm sitting there, I'm looking at a service that you ladies and gentlemen supplied the money for us to get Bibles to service members. Hundreds of them in a service, all with their little expositor study Bible. The chaplain there who watched the ministry all his life and loved Brother Swaggart, preaching a salvation message, preaching a Pentecostal message, people getting saved and baptized in the Holy Spirit. And the irony was this one lone Arab man who just drifted in from the street, gets saved, filled with the Spirit, and his prayer language is English.
2: There are times...
0: What a testimony.
2: Yeah, there are times when that happens.
0: That does.
2: You mentioned Acts chapter 2, it happened then.
0: Yeah.
2: Wow. Most of the time it doesn't.
0: It doesn't happen like that.
2: What a
0: testimony.
2: Yes.
0: Mm-hmm.
2: My understanding of this scripture that I read here about it being a testimony, verse 26.
0: Your witness,
2: it's Romans 8:26, is a verification of a prophecy. In other words, prophesied that people will, Joel 2:28, will receive the baptism of the Holy Spirit.
0: Yes.
2: There are a couple of others in Isaiah 28 where it talks about they that speak in tongues will have receive a rest and a refreshing.
0: Yep.
2: So another, some benefits of praying in tongues, worshiping in tongues. Okay, we need to go to a break again. I think we have one call that's come in, but give us a call, 1-800-342-8430, and we'll be right back.
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1: So many of you remember Brother Dan Burrett. 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

0: All right, we have a caller, Karen in New Hampshire. Are you there?
1: Yes, I am, Dave.
0: Do you have a question or a comment?
1: I have a question for you, a question for Dr. Gray, and a comment for John. And first of all, I want to thank you all for all your biblical wisdom. We're blessed to have you on the program.
0: Well, you pray for us. Thank you.
2: Thank you.
1: I will. Dr. Gray, I heard you say that you went to see The Passion of the Christ. And I did as well.
2: Say it again.
1: And the reason...
0: The Passion movie.
1: The reason being...
2: Yes, years ago I saw it. What was your question, though?
1: Well, I saw it, too. And as much as I did not want to see Jesus suffer on the cross, I did want the visual of how much he did suffer for all of us.
2: Yeah I saw it twice. And it was just shocking to me when I saw them beating our blessed Lord.
1: Exactly.
2: Just unbelievable. I had to duck my head or close my eyes. I just couldn't handle it. I didn't stay that way for very long, maybe 2 or 3 minutes, but it was a very moving story. And I think that if our Lord and Savior was beaten at the level that movie portrays, then it's unbelievable to me. I've always preached it. I've read it 1,000 times. We know our Lord suffered. We know the crown of thorns. They plucked his beard. We know all of that. But when you portray it in a movie like that, it's just overwhelming. So, yes, it'll be interesting to see if Mr. Gibson, in this next movie about the resurrection, if he will go back and repeat some of that. I will probably go see that movie on the resurrection. I'll read what they say about it, but I imagine I will want to see it.
1: Same here, Dr. Gray, because I think when we have that visual of all Jesus went through, it really touches, us more so.
2: You know, as a preacher, you're constantly, when you're preaching and teaching, you're trying to paint a picture. And when you read books or you read or you see movies, sometimes it can help you maybe to fill in the gaps, to flesh it out a little bit in terms of a sermon. It's got to be loyal to Scripture. We emphasize that. There can be no violation of Scripture. But there's times when you can use your imagination and be properly biblical by tying different things together. But thank you for that.
1: You're welcome. But when people ask about, you say, did you go see the Da Vinci Code? I'd say absolutely not. I feel it would be disrespectful to Jesus.
2: Yeah.
1: So that's what I thought of.
2: I saw some of that at home on a movie. I wouldn't pay a dime to go watch it, no. It's all make-believe. It's not real.
1: Right. And I have a question for Dave, if you please.
0: Okay.
1: Dave, I heard you on a couple of occasions mention giving out biblical tracts and how someone gave you one when you were young, and it touched my heart how much you appreciated it. And my question is, I give them out all the time wherever I go, and I put them in my mailings. I know Billy Graham and Charles Spurgeon were talked about giving them out. So what is your opinion of using it as a witnessing tool, sir?
0: As far as handing out Bibles?
1: Biblical tracts.
3: Tracts.
0: Oh, tracts, yeah. I'll never forget the individual that gave me a Chick tract, and they're still printed today. There are a bunch of them, probably dozens of them now. But I was a sophomore in Southeast High School in Wichita, Kansas, and I wasn't saved. But I read that track, and it touched my heart and had an impact on me. I didn't get saved until I was just before I started college, about the month before I started college. So it was a few years after that. But at times I have passed out tracts, and it's this situation in our country is a little bit different now. I think we used to go door to door knocking doors at times in my ministry. I don't know that I would recommend that today just because of the potential dangers that are there. Certainly wouldn't do it alone, but tremendously important to witness. And again, I pray frequently, God, lead me to hungry, hurting hearts.
2: Let me tell you all a quick story. Listen to this. Johnny Jernigan was my youth pastor in Mobile for 5 years. He's now a full-time Assemblies of God evangelist, been doing it for about 25 years. But the Lord gave Johnny an incredible approach to evangelism and handing out tracts and so forth. And so he said the Lord sort of stopped them from going door to door, said, go to the businesses that are open. And so what he does, and he gets the church people to do it, they put together a package, like a gift package, and they give it to the manager that's in charge of the store. And they said, now may we hand out gospel literature to your people who are in the store. And they said that almost always they let them do it. Oh. They give them a gift, said, so we want to show respect for you as the manager of the store. But now we want to invite people to a revival meeting, and we have some literature to hand out. And he said that the open door is incredible. Almost every manager allows the people to go in and just hand out things to the people in the store. I've not done that before, but I think it's an incredible idea of getting the gospel out. I've given out thousands of tracts in my lifetime, and I do believe in it, but it's hard to get to the people. I've never gone inside a store and I've done that yet.
0: And I think if you're going to go into a store, you need to do that, get permission
2: to do it.
0: So, yeah, I think that's
2: otherwise,
0: wisdom.
2: Otherwise, I think you'll get thrown out.
0: Yeah. Okay. Anything else, Karen?
3: You have a good track record.
1: Yes, but you can leave them everywhere. And I know a lot will be discarded, but I feel like you're sowing the seed.
4: That's right. You know? That's right.
1: John.
4: Yes,
1: I wanted to tell John that Mr. Dershowitz, the attorney there from Harvard, after 70 years, he has gone from Democrat and he's going to become a Republican because of anti-Semitism.
4: Yeah, he has been very outspoken against anti-Semitism, and rightfully so. Alan Dershowitz. It's a huge increase, obviously, throughout the world of anti-Semitism, and we're seeing it really develop in this country enormously. I read a statistic the other day, I mentioned it on Insight. The New York Police Department released their, through end of September, the number of hate crimes that have come in, that they keep track of now. 53% of them were against Jews. So we're seeing a majority now of hate crimes are now being brought against the Jewish people. Of course, there's a very large population of Jewish people in New York, New York City especially. So we pray for our Jewish brothers and sisters, asking the Lord to protect them, but also give wisdom, but most of all, that they would hear the gospel of Jesus Christ.
2: That's right.
1: Exactly. Yeah. I even found a Bible tract with the verse 12:3 in Genesis about,
4: Abraham.
1: I will bless you and curse those who curse you.
4: Yes. Excellent.
0: Amen. Amen. Well, we appreciate
4: you calling,
0: Karen.
1: You take gentlemen, I appreciate you all. You too, Josh.
3: Well, thank you. I was hoping I'd get a shout-out from New Hampshire. Thank you. Thank you.
0: All right. Let's go to Ray in Kentucky. Are you there, Ray?
5: Yes, sir.
0: You have a question or comment?
5: Yeah, well, thank you for taking my call. And SBS, my favorite station, and Insight, my favorite program. I just appreciate Brother John and Josh. Those are doing
4: thank you, Ray.
3: We appreciate that, sir. Thank you.
5: It ain't long enough, though.
3: Well, we're grateful for the time that we have. Let's put it that way.
0: Amen.
3: Thank you.
0: Amen.
3: We appreciate that.
5: Okay, Brother John.
4: Yes, sir.
5: My question is, Psalms 83, you made a comment a while back that that prophecy started for Ben fulfilled about 100 years ago.
4: I believe that's true.
5: I'm sorry?
4: No, I believe that to be true. And if you're asking me why, I'll be glad to tell you.
5: When did that? Where would that? What took place 100 years ago. That's why I'm wondering.
2: What's the question?
4: The question is Psalm 83, and why I feel that was more of a time period than specifically a battle. I've listened to prophecy teachers, won't mention names, some of them excellent. They're always likening Psalm 83 to a particular battle. Well, first of all, we know this, that the nations that are mentioned in that chapter have never been confederate or one with another until really 1948. But previous to that, the reason I say over 100 years ago is because we saw the what we call the Zionist movement under Theodor Herzl began. It actually began preceding Theodor Herzl. It began with in the 1840s, but I won't go into details in particular as to who and what then. But we had aliyahs, huge aliyahs, those that have from the Jewish community returning back to Israel. Three prominent ones between 1880 and 1910, and then several other smaller ones, and especially after World War II, a very large one, of course, of European Jews that were able to get out that survived the Holocaust and the Europe debacle. But we watched as Israel was accepted and formed as a political nation in 1948 due to a vote in 1947 at the United Nations, and it was determined that they would have a land. Of course, the Palestinians were given a land at that time, too. They rejected taking that land. So there was a great battle that was fought, the War of Independence in 1948. And we look at the nations that are listed in Psalm 83, those ethnicities of nations that surround Israel, all those nations and ethnicities never have been together at any given time in history to work together, confederate, to cut the nation of Israel off from being a nation, as the scripture says. And why do they do that? The scripture says because they hate God. And the way they're trying to get back at God is to cut off his people, Israel. Israel was the womb of the Messiah. We find that in Romans chapter 9, verses 5 and 6. So as the womb of Messiah, they play a great part in the plan of God and for Messiah Jesus Christ to come into the world. But putting that aside, getting back to Psalm 83, the reason why I feel it's not a battle is because since 1948, we had skirmishes in 1956. We had, of course, the 1967, the Six-Day War. We had the 1973 Yom Kippur War. We've had now four intifadas, three primary ones, which are wars against the Jewish people by the Palestinian uprisings that have sought to kill Israelis, both soldiers and civilians. And now we still have resistance organizations like Hamas, Hezbollah, and even the Palestinian Authority itself, which pays for, I call it pay for slay. They are paying their, they call them heroes, they're martyrs that have tried to kill or successfully killed Israeli citizens or soldiers. That is still going on. So I look at that psalm as an ongoing period of time that can only be fulfilled, historically speaking, because of these nations being confederate one with another from cutting Israel off from being a nation. Now, someone would bone up and say, well, what about the Abraham Accords? Because some of those nations that were involved in some of the attacks against Israel now are coming into relationship or seeking to have relationship through these Abraham Accords. Well, I can answer that very simply. They all have a mutual enemy in Iran, and the Sunni Muslims that make up most of these Western Islamic nations in the Middle East versus the Eastern side of what we would call Iran have a different view of their own faith. And so there's different beliefs. The idea of a returning Mahdi or hidden Imam in the Shi'i faith of the Iranians has them very zealous to raise as much chaos as necessary to hasten the coming of their Mahdi and the return of Isa, which is Jesus in the Quran, to Damascus to bring destruction against the Jews and then to, of course, Islamize and bring leadership to the Shi'i leaders.
0: Amen. But, all right. Great. Ray, thank you for calling. And Sister Swagger, we're glad to see you.
6: Well, thank you so much. I don't know, John, were you through with what you were
4: saying? Oh, I could go on for hours because I think there's so much. If folks don't understand these concepts of what's going on, they really, first of all, won't understand the Bible. Well, if you understand the Bible, you'll understand what's going on. I'll say that first and foremost. But if you don't understand what's happening in the Middle East and why it's happening, then the scriptures are going to be a little glaring to you. And this is why I think my little prolonged explanation of Psalm 83 would hopefully be a help to the people.
6: Okay, let me read you guys this email real quick. Said, I have a question. 3.5 years ago, my son was murdered sitting at a stoplight. The man that did it, we're still waiting for him to even go to trial. And my question is, in order for me to get to heaven to see my son, I do have to forgive the man that killed him. Is that correct? A year and a half before my son was murdered, he received Jesus in his life. And we were both baptized together, and it was the happiest day of my life. I think the thing that keeps me going is knowing that my son is in heaven. But me, here on earth, watching this man, feeling he has more rights than I do, I'm struggling with forgiveness. And I know I have to forgive him. So can the panel give me some pointers and help me on how to do this?
4: I have watched, and I'm going to jump in first, not to be selfish here, but this testimony is beautiful. I have watched in two occasions people on death row have individuals of those that they murdered, women specifically, come to witness to them to receive Jesus Christ as their Savior. Not only did they forgive them, they saw the value of that person who killed their child, their soul, more important than their ill feelings. That's true forgiveness. Understanding that whatever caused someone to commit such an heinous act of murder, in this case, it doesn't sound like it was premeditated, but still, murder is murder. But forgiveness is basically saying, Lord, I no longer hold account against that person. I put it into your hands. I'm not seeking revenge because the scripture says, vengeance is mine, saith the Lord, and I will recompense. If that individual who killed her son does not repent, they will spend eternity in hell. So we're to pray for that individual. And I know the hardship and the hurt must be enormous. I'm not minimizing what this lady is experiencing. But by her not forgiving, she's basically saying,
6: right,
4: I'm going to take this cup of poison, and she's actually drinking a cup of poison but thinking it's going to kill somebody else, because bitterness will eat us alive. It may not take your faith immediately, but it will wear your faith down and where it will take over. And eventually, it will bring harm to her spiritually. So forgiveness is basically saying, Lord, I put it in your hands. You're the judge. You're the one that will bring vengeance. And maybe God is allowing the prolonging of this legal procedure because there's hope for this individual's soul that killed her son to be saved.
2: Right. You know, if you don't forgive, in a way, you're praying about revenge.
4: Right.
2: What Brother John there just mentioned brought that thought to my mind. So you have a choice, forgive or revenge. As you read that, Sister Swaggart, my mind went to Matthew 6, and we've discussed it many times, if they could put it on the screen, verse 14. This dear lady must embrace this because it says in this passage, but if you forgive men their trespasses, your heavenly Father will also forgive you. We know that. We want God's forgiveness every day of our life. The next verse says, if you forgive not, my, if you forgive not, we have to forgive, because otherwise your heavenly Father will not forgive us. So do we want to live a life of the blessing of the Father? The blessing upon our lives in spite of the fact that our loved one has been killed, we must make a choice and say, I don't like what happened. It's terrible. But as Brother John mentioned, I release it to the Lord, and I truly make a decision. Emotionally, I may not feel it, but I make a decision, and I speak it with my mouth. I forgive him and let it go. And receive the grace
6: and
2: of God.
6: It's very plain in Scripture. If we want forgiveness, then we must forgive.
4: Yeah.
6: And I know there are some situations, and my heart goes out to people in this. It's hard.
4: Mm-hmm.
6: I empathize. I understand they're in difficult situations, and then they say, you know, I've got to love this person. I've got to embrace them. I've got to forgive them. And it's very hard for them, so.
2: Years ago, a man had done me wrong about a situation, and it bothered me, and we went to the same church. And I found myself in the altar, and that thing came to my mind. And I remember saying, Lord, this has bothered me. I find myself resenting him. I don't

0: to be around him. I don't want to say hi to him in church, whatever. The Lord reminded me, you've got to forgive him. And the Lord said, speak it in prayer. I had to tell the Lord, Lord, I forgive you. I forgive him. I called his name, I forgive him, Lord. I had to speak it out. Sometimes we have to, in prayer, speak it out, get it out of our spirit, and release it. Then move on with your life. And I might just say later, that man owed me a chunk of money. His brother did not know it, but a year or two later, his brother blessed my wife and I with a new suit and new dresses to just bless us on a given weekend. Have no idea why he did it, but he did it. Far exceeded the money that his brother owed
1: me. Well, praise God for that.
2: Wonderful. Most people who don't forgive think they're hurting the other person.
1: They're hurting themselves.
2: Yeah, right. You're hurting yourself. And another question I think they need to ask, can I, if I really truly think I'm punishing that person, can I punish them better than God can?
3: That's good.
2: Absolutely not. So it's giving that person to God.
1: And you know, I remember one time I was down on my knees praying, getting myself in a position to forgive somebody that had wronged me greatly. And I didn't want to do it.
0: No.
1: I didn't. And I was down there, you know, Lord, I'm asking you to forgive this person and so forth. And so forgive me how I felt and so forth. And I finally just stopped and I said, Lord, you know I don't mean a word of what I say.
0: I said, that's the truth.
1: Yeah,
3: I said, he knows the heart.
1: Here's what I really want you to do with him. And I told him, I said, here's what I really want to happen. But I said, Lord, I know this is wrong. I know I should not feel this, but I can't do it with, and so I'm just giving it to you. I don't want to feel this way. I don't want to be this way. So I'm giving it to you, and I'm asking you to help me because I can't do it on my own. And, you know, after I prayed that prayer, I just completely forgot about it. It wasn't even an issue in my life.
3: Wow. Praise God.
0: When you got up from that altar, you were released, weren't you?
1: Yes.
4: You know, Sister Swaggart, your husband told a story that I think was... it's perfect for this, and I'll do my best just to quickly recount it. He said that at one time there was a particular reporter who did all that he possibly could do to hurt this ministry and hurt y'all. And he said something similar. He got down to pray and started going through it and said, Lord, you know I don't mean this. I really want an 18-wheeler to run over him. You know, take him out, you know, whatever. And the Lord spoke to his heart, though, and said, you pray for him, and here's what you pray. You pray that I, the Lord, will show him the same grace and the same mercy that I have shown you.
3: Right.
4: And that's the word of the Lord, ladies and gentlemen. Right. Lord, I can't forgive this person of my own. Help me. But Lord, show this one the same grace, the same mercy. And here's really what it boils down to also. Yeah. Lord, save their soul. We talked about this on Insight this morning. Yeah. You should never be in a place as a Christian where you would say, I want that person to die and go to hell. No. Jesus died for everyone, for the whole world. Yes. And as awful as a person might be in their actions and what they've done, that is a soul that Christ died for. And you may not be able to bring yourself to pray anything else, but it should always be, Lord, somehow save that person. Even if they've murdered your child, and I can't even think how awful that is.
3: Yeah.
4: But Lord, save that one, that person, because Christ love them enough to die for them. And the same blood of Jesus that has washed and cleansed you and me is the same blood that was shed for that person. That's where forgiveness really begins, is when we start to realize how much we've been forgiven, how much grace we've experienced. And Lord, I can't pray it, but show them the same grace and mercy that you have so beautifully shown me.
1: Amen. That's very good, Josh. All right, ladies and gentlemen, we thank you for being with us today. It's been such a pleasure to be with you. I want you to remember our weekend service is Sunday morning beginning at 10 a.m., Sunday night beginning at 6 p.m. And it's been a pleasure to be here. And we love you. And I believe next week is Share-a-thon, isn't it?
3: Yes.
1: Oh, my. So we're going to have a be here all day long with you on those days. So, but anyway, thank you for being with us, and we'll see you hopefully on Sunday morning. We'll see you in church, and we love you, and God bless you.
3: Thanks for joining us for today's Francis and Friends. 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
1: Outside of being a phenomenal orator and outside of being a phenomenal singer, musician, my grandfather was also a writer, a prominent writer. 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And we put together a specific set, $15 each. We've got guys like Hezekiah, Elisha, Elijah the Tishbite, Joseph, and so many others. If you want to know more about these great men of faith, you need to get these books. I promise you this, every time that you begin to read, you're going to learn more, not only about those people, but about yourself. So you need to get to those phones, ladies and gentlemen, $15 each. 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

It's like a lighthouse to a sailor in the midst of a midnight storm. It's like a harbor to a ship that's battered and torn.

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0: This is Mike Musser inviting those in the Yazoo City, Greenville, and Delta City, Mississippi area to a day of ministry on Sunday, October 18th at Hebron Church, located at 138 Kelleho Road in Delta City, Mississippi. 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
2: This is a study in the Word with Evangelist Jimmy Swaggart, a series of Bible studies focusing on the cross of Christ.
3: Welcome today to a study in the Word. This is Evangelist Jimmy Swaggart, along with Lauren Larson, Dr. Don Paul Gray, John Rosenstern, and Dave Smith. And a pleasure to be with you. I want you to know that. As most of you know, we're studying Daniel. And the reason this 21st verse is so very, very important, I think, is because it goes into the spirit world. It doesn't here, but when you go on further, it does. Into the spirit world in order to proclaim that which the Holy Spirit wants given. And it is that Alexander the Great was aided and helped, greatly so, by a powerful fallen angel. Let me ask you a question. Do you believe in the spirit world? Do you understand what we're talking about with the spirit world? The spirit world is comprised of two directions. Number one, that which is godly, righteous, holy, headed up by God the Father, God the Son, God the Holy Spirit, built on the foundation of the cross. And it is the only way to eternal life, the only way to salvation. It's the key to all prosperity, all blessings. Then there is also the spirit of darkness, the spirit world of darkness, headed up by Satan, headed up by millions upon millions of fallen angels that threw in their lot with him when he led a revolution against God sometime in eternity past. And Satan is the god of this present world. And this is a world that goes on constantly. It's the cause of war. It's the cause of so much sickness. The plague that this country and the world has experienced in the recent past is not caused by God. It's not caused by God. It's caused by Satan and the spirit world of darkness. And as we mentioned on a previous program, the church probably has greater sway. I pray, before I finish that sentence, I pray that
4: The vaccine.
3: Yeah, thank you. I pray those vaccines succeed. I pray they will do what they are intended to do. I pray that. And but that was not of God as it regards that virus of its own and people dying and the trouble, the problems that it's caused. It's caused tremendous economic hardship among many in our nation of America and other nations as well. So this world of the spirit world out there, it's real. Yes. It's not a figment of someone's imagination. It's real. And the tragedy is, of course, the world knows nothing about it, period. I don't know what you're talking about. And I know we built, I don't know, I'm thinking something like 20, 25 schools in Haiti. And schools that would take care of anywhere from 50 to 200 or 300 children. We also built several churches, quite a few churches. And one of the witch doctors in that land that had the largest operation. I know I talked, and I didn't talk to his wife. I talked to the wife of one of the witch doctors, asking her. They would sacrifice animals to these demon spirits. And I asked her, I said, why do you do this? Why do you do it? She said, we're scared not to. They'll destroy us if we don't do it. So we have to give them obedience and whatever, talking about demon spirits. And the beautiful thing about this is we built a school just immediately in front of where this witch doctor lived. And also we built a church there. It seated a couple of 300 people. They had a son. I guess he must have been 8 or 10 years old. Gave his heart to Christ in that church. And anyway, the first one I was talking about and didn't finish the illustration, this man was supposed to be the most notorious witch doctor in Haiti. And we had helped to build a quite large church, and they had a crackerjack pastor. He really loved God and was doing a great job. And we enlarged his building for him, and whatever the case. Anyway, he and this witch doctor met. They met by accident on a street corner. And this witch doctor told him, he said, in 30 days, Jimmy Swaggart's going to be dead, and so will you be as well. And he took his finger and put it on that witch doctor's chest and said, no, 30 days, you'll be dead. You'll be dead. Ooh. Less than 30 days, that man dropped dead with a heart attack, that witch doctor. And we're still here by the grace of God. Amen. But there is a spirit world out there. And, I'll be honest with you, we need to know and understand the spirit world of darkness. But more so, we need to understand the spirit world of righteousness, what the Lord is doing and what he wants to do. And I believe that when the enemy comes in like a flood, the Lord will lift up a standard against him.
1: Last summer, here in the States, there were several major cities where there were blocks of property burned down. As I was watching that, Brother Swaggart.
3: Over television.
1: It was almost like I saw demons swirling above that smoke.
3: I don't doubt it.
1: Causing those people to do it. And I wonder if the political parties realized. I don't think they did.
3: No, they don't.
1: That they were being used by the devil to fan the flames of anger and malice and murder, really, and doing what was going on. If we allow him, if we allow Satan, he will come in and destroy a church, a family, or an entire city.
3: I heard today that the mayor, I believe it was the mayor of Portland, Oregon, made the statement. He said, I was wrong in allowing these people to steal and kill and destroy. Satan steals and kills and destroys. Nothing righteous associates itself with what you're talking about, buildings burning down and being destroyed. That's the powers of darkness.
4: Satan is the god of the world system. And this is what folks understand. The scripture says, in whom the god of this world has blinded the minds of them that believe not. John says it this way as well. He says, love not the world, referring to the world system, neither the things that are in the world. If any man love the world, the love of the Father is not in him. The world system will cause us to respond. It's the lust of the eyes, the lust of the flesh, and the pride of life. That's how the world system works. Dr. Gray brought up a good point. It allures through the lusts of the flesh. It'll draw you in. It'll take that fear, that anger, and it'll corral it and use it as a weapon, just as these that belong to Antifa or Black Lives Matter organizations or these other groups that have risen up over the years, Occupy Wall Street. They go out in anger, not even knowing what they're angry about. But they will riot because it's fulfilling the lusts of their flesh to satisfy their own gratification that they're doing something. But really what they're doing is destructive. That's the world system. I've worked for Fortune 500 companies all my professional career for 42 years now, and I have watched how that system works, maybe not the radical side of it, but inside corporations and organizations, how, and again, there are many good things that are done in these companies. I don't want to speak for everyone and everything, but the spirit that operates in those world systems oftentimes is opposed to Christianity. They will welcome every aspect of diversity. They will welcome every aspect of the homosexual lifestyle. They will welcome all the things of the world to make it appear that they are good and upright, but reality is they will push back and hold back a Christian from even testifying that they're a Christian or having a Bible out on their desk in many places.
3: But right now, at this very moment, this nation is under attack.
4: Yes, it is.
3: By the power of Satan.
1: That's right.
3: It's under attack. And Satan means business. It's not a play pretty game. He means business. He means to steal and to kill and destroy. Jesus said, the thief comes not but for to steal and kill and destroy, but I am come that they might have life and that they might have it more abundantly. And so the only thing that can pull this nation out from where it's headed is a revival,
1: right,
3: a move of God,
5: right, right,
3: the Holy Spirit moving,
4: yes, yes,
3: souls being saved.
1: Yes.
3: The last few months, the Holy Spirit has dealt with me strongly about asking the Lord for Holy Spirit conviction.
4: Yes.
1: Yes.
3: Holy Spirit,
1: yes,
3: conviction to come upon people all over the world, not just this country, but all over the world, and that can afford their lives being changed then by the power of Almighty God. I believe that's the reason the message of the cross has been propagated by the Spirit of God in the last few months, the last few years, I should say. And because every soul that's ever been delivered from alcoholic bondage, it was the cross of Christ that made it possible.
5: Right.
3: Every broken home put back together, it's because of what Jesus Christ did at the cross.
4: Right, yes.
3: And every life that's ever been changed by the, yes, power of God, it's because of what the Holy Spirit did through the cross of Christ.
1: Yes.
3: Praise God.
1: Yes.
3: And we've got a break, and I look up at the clock, and it seems to be winding furiously. And so we'll be right straight back.
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0: We are back. I want to stress the power that is resident in what Jesus Christ did at Calvary's
1: Amen.
0: Cross.
1: Yes.
0: That it'll break the back of Satan, spiritually speaking. It'll break the back of powers of darkness, spiritual wickedness in high places, rulers of the darkness of this world. The only thing against it is the power of God, manifested through the Holy Spirit, made possible by the cross of Christ. Unfortunately, the church has opted for humanistic psychology. That's been its motif. And ladies and gentlemen, there is no help from that source whatsoever. Science holds no help. Education holds no help. It's Jesus Christ and Him crucified, the price that was paid at Calvary's cross to overcome the powers of darkness. Nothing else will. We can talk about these things, but the only thing that's going to roll back the powers of darkness is what Jesus did at the cross and our faith in that finished work.
1: Let me read 1 Corinthians 1:18. It says, "For the preaching of the cross is to them who perish
0: foolishness,
1: but which are saved." It says, it is the power of God. The preaching of the cross releases the power of God.
0: Okay, where is that power? There was no power in what Jesus did at the cross. There was no power in His death. And whatsoever, He died in weakness. It was a weakness that He contrived, because He could have called 12 legions of angels down, anything He wanted to do. But it releases the power of the Holy Spirit. That's where the power is. It's in the Holy Spirit. And what Jesus did at that cross, it made it possible for the Holy Spirit, if we will believe it, if we will place our faith in Christ, in what Christ did at the cross, then the Holy Spirit works. He won't take away from what Christ did. He will not do that. He will not take glory upon Himself. And if you'll notice in your Bible, there's no record of people worshiping the Holy Spirit.
2: No,
1: that's right.
0: It's not there. And worship Christ. Worship the Lord. Worship God. I know the Holy Spirit is God, but it never mentions that. It's what Jesus Christ, He did it. And so the Holy Spirit is saying He gets the glory.
2: Right. But yet it's the Holy Spirit that is dispelling, distributing power. And when we study the Old Testament, it should have been plain to the Jewish nation, and I think they probably understood more than we do, if they would have studied it. The Messiah and the Spirit were one and the same in the coming of the Messiah. The promise of the Spirit was there as well. And so when He was to come, the Spirit was also prophesied. We see it in regard to labor in Joel, but we also see it in regard to change in Deuteronomy, Ezekiel, Jeremiah, the prophecies of what the Spirit would do when He came was tied to the coming of the Messiah. Now, the Messiah has come. He died for our sin, and He's gone back to heaven. But we now live in the age of the Spirit. But the Spirit is not here to speak of Himself. The Spirit is here to promote God's redemption plan in Christ. And we are living right now in the age of the Spirit, and only faith in Christ will release the power of God's Spirit to fight against the power of evil spirits. That's the only thing that will initiate His labor. He's not going to try to defend something that's not Christ-centered.
0: What John read a moment ago, "For the preaching of the cross is to them who perish foolishness, but to we who are saved, it is the power of God." And I do not believe that we talk about the Holy Spirit. We want the Holy Spirit. I don't think we're going to have Him to any degree unless the cross is placed paramount, because that's where Jesus overcame Satan. Right. That's where He atoned for all sin. And every soul that's ever been saved is because of what Jesus did at the cross.
2: Right. And the cross was the event that opened up the door for the Holy Spirit to dwell among, transform, live in human beings.
0: Right.
2: It was not available before then.
0: No.
2: The transformation that occurs when a person is born again today was not available in the old covenant.
0: The reason is because the blood of bulls and goats could not take away sins.
2: That's right.
0: And so that terrible problem was there, and the Holy Spirit could not brook that, tolerate that.
2: There was a legal binding there that could not be undone by anything other than the cross. God would not produce redemption just from, as you have said so many times down through the years, through divine fiat. There had to be a legitimate payment made for the sin of men. There had to be a removal of sin as far as the east is from the west before the Holy Spirit could live in and transform and later even empower for service those who are truly saved. It wasn't available. So we now live in an age where the spirit world is probably more active than ever before. We better know how to operate in it.
3: Couple things when we look at the Holy Spirit. Jesus said of Him, "Howbeit when He," referring to the Spirit of truth, "is come, He will guide you into all truth, for He shall not speak of Himself, but whatsoever He shall hear, that shall He speak, and He shall show you things to come. He shall glorify Me." If it's not glorifying Christ, it's not by the Spirit of God. He then goes on to say, "For He shall receive of Mine and show it unto you." The characteristics of the ministry of the Spirit in Christ, which we have available to us, we find in chapter 11 of Isaiah. "And the Spirit of the Lord shall rest upon Him, the Spirit of wisdom and understanding, the Spirit of counsel and might and Spirit of knowledge and the fear of the Lord." These are the things and the characteristics that the Holy Spirit manifested in Christ to us. But now we receive of that in our calling with the Lord. So we now can walk with understanding, with wisdom. And we can discern what's taking place. We look at our political upheaval today, and it is an upheaval. Our nation is divided. We are morally separated. We see the progressive lefts moving towards communism, socialism, everything that we would consider to be debauchery, sinfulness, abortion, homosexual lifestyles, etc. We look at now an effort by the right, and I'm not referring to the Republicans when I say the right, I'm talking about those that have discerning understanding, to preserve human life, to preserve marriage between a man and a woman, to preserve that which is good that
0: right.
3: God has ordained.
0: Right.
3: And this division that's happening is now separating, in a sense, the chaff from the wheat. We're seeing that taking place in our society. God's also doing that in the church today, too. He's separating the wheat from the chaff. You had, years ago, the Lord showed you a vision of the threshing floor and how it affected you as far as
0: right.
3: separating the flesh to remove it and then burn it so that you could be pure to walk and do His work.
0: You realize the only thing that keeps man from eternal hell is the cross of Christ.
3: That's it. That alone.
0: It's the only thing. That's it. That's how important that it is. We would all fall into hell itself at a given time, were it not for what Jesus did at the cross.
2: Right. And again, when we go back to Dr. Gray's reading of 1 Corinthians 1:18,
3: right.
2: to those of us who are being saved, what does that mean? That means that there's a progressive growth that must occur in the life of every believer. We're not progressively saved in the sense of being made right for heaven. The moment a believing sinner accepts Christ, they're right for heaven. But we live in a time frame where flesh and the powers of darkness and the world oppose our growth and our faith. We must have the power of God working in our lives, keeping us, maintaining us. We're now kept by the power of faith. And this is what the message of the cross is really demanding of us. So as we keep our faith centered in Christ and the cross, then we are being saved. That's why the message of the cross, to those of us that understand it, allow the work of the Holy Spirit in our lives to transform us.
0: Right, right, right. Okay, the 22nd verse.
2: Now that being broken, whereas four stood up for it, four kingdoms shall stand up out of the nation, but not in his power.
0: That being broken refers to the great horn, symbolizing the death of Alexander the Great. Whereas four stood up for it refers to four generals who took the empire after the death of Alexander, dividing it up among themselves, but not in his power. Means that Alexander did not designate these kingdoms to them because he was dead. I believe that the reason that Alexander the Great died at 32 years old, he was moving too fast and God wasn't ready for what he was doing. God has to allow these individuals, even though they're empowered by Satan and they're empowered by demon spirits, as he no doubt was, the Holy Spirit does not force them to stop at times, and I think he was killed or died. They don't know why he died. They don't know what happened to him. They don't know, unless you all know something.
1: He died of a disease. He had a disease that came.

0: Brother Swigert, if we, well, we don't have time, I'll mention it later.
1: Okay, very good. Thank you for having been with us today. And we trust that you receive something from this program. Don't miss the next one.
2: This has been a study in the Word with Evangelist Jimmy Swigert. 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

Glory to God. If you need a touch from heaven, if you need healing, and the Spirit of God just whispered something to my heart, and this is strange, really not, but it's a little out of sorts. If you need deliverance from cigarettes, there's a lot of Christians that still gripped by nicotine, and if you need deliverance from cigarettes, I want you to believe God right now. Right now, because you're a child of God, your body's a temple of the Holy Ghost, you have no business smoking the things. You need victory. They're bad for you physically, bad for you spiritually. You don't need them, and I know you know you don't need them. So let's get rid of them today. I believe the Lord told me he's going to set you free. You're set free not because you're here, not because you slip up a hand, not because you do this or that or the other, but because 2,000 years ago, Jesus died on Calvary and broke the bond and the chain and the shackle, and you're going to tell the devil that he's a liar. Sin shall not have dominion over you any longer, because Jesus set you free. And if you need healing, I want you to slip up a hand. If you need deliverance in this vein, I want you to slip up a hand as we sing it right now. It's beginning to rain.

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Yes, it is. 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Praise the Lord. Hallelujah. You may be seated. God love you so much. Oh, we're so happy to see you this beautiful, beautiful Sunday afternoon. I want to pay you a compliment. I could pay 1,000 and probably not touch the surface.

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You know, God told the children of Israel, he said, I've suffered your bad manners for so long. And last night, you may say, well, why do you say that? Last night, I preached about an hour and 10 minutes. And in today's hurry up, get up and go get it done, that's a long time. It's just that simple. And you sat right here. You never moved. You didn't get up and trundle around all over the place. You didn't hit for the exits when we bowed our head to pray. You loved God. You reverenced God. You showed him respect. And I thank God for that. A long, long time ago, my mother used to sing a song that I think I could not improve upon it. It simply says, let me lose myself and find it, Lord, in thee.

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That's what we want. That's what we desire. 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

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I can just almost read the minds of two or three of you. You're saying, no, Brother Swagger, that's not religious music. You're exactly right. You've never been more right. Religious music would kill a dead man at midnight in a graveyard. It's old-fashioned, heartfelt, Holy Ghost, heaven-sent music, gospel music that'll touch your heart and touch your life. Praise the name of Jesus. Glory, glory, glory. You know, I have a beautiful time serving Jesus. Old long-faced grouches, I don't have any time for. My. You know, we have a lot of people that have religion and their face is so long they could eat oats out of a half-inch gas pipe. I mean...

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He was singing in some of the biggest clubs in Las Vegas, and I mean he can sing. Jesus saved him. He had a lot of little Christianettes that told him he could keep singing in a nightclub and still serve the Lord. He said, I don't think that's right. He went to work digging ditches for minimum wage and said, Lord, I've given my life to you totally and completely. And today he's one of the most sought after ministers in music in the world, I guess, for that matter. He wrote this song, Learning to Just Believe. Glory.

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Thank you, Janet, so very, very much. Praise God. Ladies and gentlemen, John Starnes, his touch.

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6: If you have your Bibles this afternoon, turn with me, please, to the book of Acts. The very first chapter, let's start with the 7th verse and go down through the 8th. Acts 1 and 7, and he said unto them, it is not for you, speaking to his disciples, to know the times or the seasons which the Father has put in his own power. God's timetable, suffice to say, is on schedule. He's not unaware or caught off guard about anything that's happening in this world. But he says the thing, speaking to the child of God. Now notice this. The thing that you are to keep your eye on, an eye that is single. When I'm coming, what I will do in world affairs, when I will restore Israel, when things will take place, pertaining to Bible prophecy, those things are important, but the thing for you to do is to get filled with the Holy Ghost and work till Jesus comes. That's what he's saying. I've had letter after letter. What are you doing building a Bible school and training preachers when the rapture may take place at any moment? I'm doing it because of what he said right here. He may come today, it may be 10 years or 20 or 30 or 40 years, but I'm going to do what he said do, work till he comes, till the moment the trump of God sounds, because that's the way that it's supposed to be. He said, but ye shall receive power after that the Holy Ghost has come upon you. Ye shall be witnesses unto me both in Jerusalem, Judea, Samaria, and unto the uttermost part of the earth. Now, I want to use for a subject the importance of the baptism in the Holy Spirit. Naturally, I will only scratch the surface. Who could exhaust the reality, the all-incomprehensible totality of the Holy Ghost? It would be impossible. But I want to just touch the surface, and suffice that to be tremendously significant to us, the importance of the baptism in the Holy Spirit in your life. Would you bow your heads, please? Father, as I minister today, I do so thanking Thee that when You brought me in, You brought me into this great Pentecostal experience. And I would ask, by the help and grace of God, that You would help me to preach this message with clarity, with consistency. Oh God, calling men to repentance, that You would create a hunger in the hearts of every person under the sound of my voice, both here in New Haven, Connecticut, the great northeast of the United States, as well as the world, those that are tuned in by way of television. A hunger for reality, a hunger for the things of the Spirit, a hunger for reality in God. And I'll ask it all in the name of Jesus, and everyone said amen and amen. I would pray that God would help me today to show you how so very, very important, how necessary that this command of Jesus is in our lives, where He said in Acts 1 and 4, and being assembled together with them, commanded them that they should not depart from Jerusalem, but wait for the promise of the Father. How important this is to you as a child of God. Basically, the church today is ineffectual, ineffective, insufficient, as far as an impact on the world is concerned, basically insignificant, simply because they are bereft of the baptism in the Holy Spirit in the hearts and the lives of the people. That is absolutely a must for us to be what God wants us to be. Now, the Lord filled me with the Holy Spirit when I was 8 years old. And I want to say a few words about that before I go into this biblical study this afternoon. And we will be immediately after the message praying for everyone that desires, that's already saved, to be baptized in the Holy Spirit. And we also teach and preach that every single recipient of the Holy Ghost, bar none, speaks with other tongues as the Spirit of God gives the utterance when they are filled with the Holy Ghost. We also teach that if you haven't spoken with other tongues as the Spirit gives the utterance, you haven't been baptized in the Holy Ghost. And when you are filled with the Holy Spirit, you will speak with other tongues. All right. I'd been saved as a child at 8 years old, saved under strange circumstances that I won't go into, standing in front of a moving picture theater on a Saturday afternoon. I don't know, 2 or 3 o'clock one Saturday afternoon, Jesus saved me. You might say, well, that's a strange place to get saved. Well, that's where I got saved. I don't remember exactly what happened as to how the Holy Spirit used the evangelist and the pastors and others to preach the word, creating a hunger in my heart for the Holy Spirit. I forget that, but I remember that hunger was created. Now, I want this to sink in. This is in the heart of an 8-year-old child. And I'm not trying to extol some great virtues that I may have had. I marvel at the ability of the Holy Ghost to get into even the mind of a child. I guess that's what I'm trying to get across to you. But I remember that hunger as if though it was yesterday. And to be frank with you, it has never left. That hunger for God has never, never left. It permeates my being today just as much as it did then as an 8-year-old child, now 42 years ago. But I remember that hunger being created in my heart for the Holy Ghost. As I said, I know our pastor preached on it. I know my mother must have told me about it. I know that evangelist that came through must have mentioned it. And it was only intervening weeks between salvation and when I was filled. But I grew so hungry. I would go out to the back of our little house, and I had me a place where I prayed. Now, this is an 8-year-old child. And I would kneel down beside an old log there, and I would seek God. If I had known what I know today, of course, I could have received much quicker, but I didn't know that. I didn't know how to yield to the Lord. But, oh, I was hungry. I wanted the Holy Spirit so bad, I never missed one single service. I mean, I could not wait until that pastor or evangelist would open the altars, because in our church, when I was a kid — you may not do it that way now, but when I was a kid, they would give the invitation for people to get saved, you remember, and then that was coming next. They would give the invitation for all that wanted the Holy Spirit, and I couldn't wait for that moment to get there. I was the first one in that altar. I wanted to be filled with the Holy Ghost. I wanted it so much. I thirsted for it so much. I hungered for it so much. I just couldn't stand it. I had to have the Holy Spirit. Those days, I remember them like they happened just yesterday. And I'm praying that God will create a hunger in your heart today until you'll lose all interest in everything else. You'll lose interest in the daily newspaper. You'll lose interest in what's coming over television. You'll lose interest in what Hollywood's offering. You'll lose interest in the stock market. You'll lose interest in your hobbies. You'll lose interest in everything you always have held dear. And you'll get so hungry for God until you want Him to fill your heart to overflowing, until it flushes and rolls and flows like a river through the depths of your soul. Do you know what I'm talking about? I mean, to where that it's all that matters. You want it. You hunger for it. You thirst for it. You say, Brother Swagger, that's a fanatic. You got it right. That's a fanatic. What I'm telling you about today, brother, once you catch a glimpse, once you get a touch of that holy fire from the holy altar that's applied to your life, you'll never again be satisfied with dead preachers preaching dead sermons to dead congregations. You'll never again be satisfied sitting in some old mausoleum. You'll never again be satisfied with some old dead formality. Once you've caught a glimpse of the King of Kings and the Lord of Lords, and the power of the Holy Ghost has filled your heart and revolutionized your life, because I'm talking about something that's more than just a little old something that happens on a Sunday morning. I'm talking about something that'll revolutionize you, that'll change you, that'll open up the whole vista of God to you, that'll make Jesus come alive within your heart and within your life. Glory to God. Hallelujah. Lord help us. You talk Jesus, you think Jesus, you sing Jesus, you eat Jesus, you sleep Jesus, you dream Jesus, you work Jesus, you go Jesus, you speak Jesus. It's Jesus in the morning. It's Jesus at noontime. It's Jesus at supper time. It's Jesus when the sun goes down. It's Jesus when you're asleep. It's Jesus when you're awake. It's Jesus coming. It's Jesus here. It's Jesus in His power. You're filled with Jesus. How do you know, Jimmy Swagger? I know because it changed my life. And I've never been the same since. I've never cooled off. I have never cooled off. The same fire that touched me 42 years ago burns even brighter today than it did then. I've never cooled down, I've never cooled off, and I don't ever plan to cool off. Glory to God. Woo, hallelujah. Praise God. Man, if I attended a church where I couldn't say hallelujah, I'd get out of it and find one where I could. If I attended a church where I couldn't raise my hands and say praise the Lord, I'd find one where I could raise my hands and say I love you, Jesus. If I attended a church where they didn't believe that Jesus heals and Jesus saves and Jesus works miracles and Jesus fills with the Holy Ghost, I'd find one somewhere that did believe that Jesus saves and Jesus heals and Jesus baptizes in the Holy Ghost and Jesus works miracles and Jesus is coming again.

Well, now, don't worry about her. She's all right. She'll live. If you want to really know what Live Aid is, that's really what Live Aid actually is. Well, glory. Well, glory. Well, glory. Praise the Lord. I know some people say, do you act like this when you're by yourself? Yeah, I did. I have. I was in New Orleans, Louisiana. This was years ago, and I was praying. Didn't have any place to go in the church to pray. Little small thing. And I found this old abandoned Dairy Queen and went behind it, and I was walking up and down praying, and I quit praying and started preaching just about like I'm preaching. Now, I didn't think anyone was there. There were no houses, no businesses close by, and I was just, man, having one more time. And they'll throw a net over you if you're not careful. And I was just, I was enjoying myself in the Lord. Glory. And I looked up and opened my eyes, and 5 feet in front of me stood the biggest state trooper I have ever seen in my life. I mean, he had it all on. Big old puffy pants. I've always liked to see those things. Big old puffy pants, you know, stick out here. Opulets, 357 Magnum on his side, braid, opulets, big old star. He had it all. And there he stood. That was the scaredest trooper I have ever in my life seen. I opened my eyes and just stared at it. I didn't know what to say. I felt like a nut. I felt like a fool. And I was staring at him, and he was staring at me. I didn't know what to say. And I blurted out, "Can I help you?" That has got to be the dumbest question that you could ever ask anyone at that time. I didn't know what to do. I thought about running, you know. If I had run, he'd have run the other way as sure as I'm standing here. He finally, I don't know how long he'd been there, because, man, I was lost. I was having a time. The glory of God was all over me, and he was feeling it. And I'll tell you why I know. And he just stood there, and he didn't answer me. I said, "Well, can I help you, officer?" He said, "What are you doing?" How do you tell him? I tried to tell him, and I said, "If I'm disturbing somebody, I'll leave." He said, "Oh, no, this area needs it bad. Please stay."

0: Glory, glory. And he said, when you start back, pray for me, pray for me, pray for me. Never cooled off, never cooled off, never planned to cool off. Hallelujah. From that very moment, everything, and Jesus filled me with the Holy Ghost just a few days after that. I'll never forget that little tiny church. I'll never forget where I was kneeling. I'll never forget that moment. I fell over backwards. You don't have to do all of that to be filled, but I did. Little eight-year-old kid fell over backwards. I saw a light so bright, made those look like insignificant little candle wattage. Literally shone in all of its brightness. Never have seen it again, but I saw it then. And Jesus, hallelujah. Glory to God. Hallelujah. Praise the Lord. From that moment on, I've cried for the fullness of His Spirit. I've sought to be led by His Spirit. I've striven to be led by His Spirit, to follow the leading. Everything we've ever done, every step ever taken that's been a blessing and a help, His Spirit has done it. And He's the one that's touched it. I remember when we were recording the song, There Is a River, and the studios in Nashville, and the power of God fell, the mighty anointing of the Holy Ghost on that song. There is a river that never shall run dry. There is a river. Power all over that studio, and it touched and blessed millions of people. The Holy Spirit, not me, the Holy Spirit. I could go on and on and on and on. I want to show you with the help of God tonight, today, how important the Holy Spirit is in your life. If you don't have Him, I would pray the Spirit of God would, as I mentioned, create such a hunger in your heart. When Jesus gathered those disciples, and it was possibly about 500, we don't know for sure how many was there when Jesus ascended and went back to glory, but that's not important at the moment. The last message that the Master gave, standing there, ready to go after a mission that is so important that there is no way the mind of poor, frail, mortal man can comprehend it. In the mind and plan of God, He comes from heaven, becomes man, Emmanuel, God with us, the incarnation, born of the Virgin Mary, brought up among men, filled with the Holy Ghost at 30 years of age, never failed, never sinned, never made one single mistake. 3.5 years of ministry that shook the world, was killed, on the third day rose from the dead. And now all of this has ended, and He's going back to glory, victorious. Open wide ye gates, the Prince of Glory hath returned. And just before He leaves, He gives instructions to the embryo church, to the gathering of disciples, to those that were there. It was the most important message He could give them because it would be His last one. And in effect, now listen to me, church, in effect He told them, don't go out and evangelize. Don't go preach. Do not conduct crusades. Do not build churches. Don't go out to take the gospel to the world until you first go into Jerusalem. Wait there, because I'm going back to the Father, and I'm going to pray that He'll send you another comforter, and He'll send that comforter, and He will give you power.
1: He'll baptize you in the Holy Ghost and give you power. And once you receive the Holy Spirit and once you get this power, then you go out and preach my gospel. Then you go out and raise the dead and heal the sick and cast out devils. You go out and take this gospel all over the world. It was a command. It was not a request. He did not request that the church think about it. It's not optional. When you buy an automobile and you look on the window and you see the options, you don't have to have it to make the thing run. It'll run all right. And if you want it, though, you can get automatic transmission. You can get automatic light dimmers. You can get automatic power seats. You can get tinted windows. You can get all of that stuff, but it's optional. The Holy Ghost isn't optional. Listen to me, church. Without the Holy Spirit, the old car sitting there with no tires on it, no gas in the tank, and it ain't going nowhere. Glory. Do you hear what I'm telling you? It's not going anywhere. You can look at it, and you can pat the paint, and you can sit on the seat, and you can hold the steering wheel, and you can go, but it ain't going nowhere until you put some tires on it and put some high-octane fuel in the tank. And that's all that the church world is doing. They're sitting in a spiritual parking lot. Isn't our car pretty? And it's been sitting in that same spot for 100 years. It's gone nowhere. It's not going anywhere. They polish it up. They change the paint on it. They sit down in it. They crowd them in. They hold the steering wheel. They look out the window, and they wave out the window, but it ain't going nowhere. What are you telling me? Put some tires on a thing, and then if it won't roll, shove it till you get to a Holy Ghost high-octane tank and tell the attendant, his name is Jesus, fill her up, and he'll fill you to overflowing with the Holy Ghost and with fire. I wouldn't embarrass myself by going to an old church that didn't believe in the Holy Ghost. I wouldn't waste my time. Lord, that's good preaching. He said, don't you go do anything till you first get filled with the Holy Spirit. Acts 1:4. Acts 8. Acts 8. Verses 14 through 17. And when the apostles which were at Jerusalem heard that Samaria had received the word of God, they sent unto them Peter and John. And when they were come down, prayed for them that they might receive the Holy Ghost. For as yet he was fallen upon none of them, only they were baptized in the name of the Lord Jesus. Then laid they their hands on them, and they received the Holy Ghost. Philip had a tremendous revival in Samaria. Philip was an evangelist. I'm an evangelist, so I empathize with Philip. He had a tremendous salvation revival with many people saved, and there were healings, there were miracles, but none of them received the Holy Spirit. And when they heard up there in Jerusalem that this great revival was taking place in Samaria, and they had not yet received the Holy Spirit, it was so important that they sent unto them the biggest guns they had, Peter and John. I mean, you can't get bigger than that, mister. That's big. That impresses even me. Hallelujah. Hallelujah. They sent Peter and John. That's how important. These people were more Pentecostal than we are. Most Pentecostal preachers in this world, listen to me, preachers, would have been satisfied with that revival. Man, they'd have been thrilled and happy. They'd have said, don't push them, don't shove them, because you may run them off, because they don't understand about the Holy Spirit. These Samaritans, man, it's fortunate we've gotten them saved. We don't want to push too much on them too quick. But that's not what the early church thought. The early church said, hey, they've had revival up there. Peter and John, get on up there as quickly as you can, and you tell them about the Holy Spirit. They need to get filled with the Holy Ghost. And Peter and John went on up there as fast as they could and preached it to them and laid hands on them, and they received the Holy Spirit. Why? Simply because they knew. When you get saved, I met some beautiful people this morning. I'll finish that sentence in a minute. Met some beautiful people at lunch today. They were just so bright and exuberant and just thrilled and happy. They ought to have been. Jesus saved about half of them here last night. They said, we asked them, do you have a church? And they're here today. Do you have a church where you are? They said, Brother Swagger, we don't have anything like this. I said, well, just go ahead and get filled with the Holy Spirit this afternoon and ask the Lord to call you to preach and build one. Now, that doesn't set too well, because they may get ahead of God, and I don't know if they can do that or not. You poor old thing, you. While we're talking about it, God will save them, fill them with the Spirit, call them to preach, put His glory in their soul, and they can be preaching this gospel and getting people saved before we even turn around. And I'm believing God's going to do just that up there in Vermont or New Hampshire or wherever they came from. But those people... It's about six or seven of them, eight or nine of them, and several of them got saved. Others are already saved. And they got saved last night, but they need to receive the baptism in the Holy Ghost now. Now. Why? For the same reason that Peter and John went to Samaria, because when they go back to Vermont or New Hampshire or Massachusetts or Canada or wherever they came from, the devil's going to hit them right between the eyes, or demons of hell are going to kick the toenail off of them. But if they're filled with the Holy Ghost, they will have a power that the world does not have and the devil does not have, for you shall receive power after that the Holy Ghost has come upon you. That's why the apostles at Jerusalem told Peter and John, get on up there, or down there, wherever they went, and preach the Holy Spirit to them, because they're going to need the Holy Spirit. You're going out into a world that the devil's against you. The world's against you. And you're going to need more than a decision. You're going to need some power. All right. Acts 9 and 17. Ananias went his way, entered into the house, putting his hands on him, said, Brother Saul, the Lord, even Jesus, that appeared unto thee in the way as thou camest, has sent me, that thou mightest receive thy sight and be filled with the Holy Ghost. Acts 9. The Apostle Paul, then known as Saul, breathing out threatenings and slaughter to the church, on his way to Damascus to rip up the church of the living God, put them all in jail. He just held the cloak of the people that was throwing the stones at Stephen that murdered him. Evil. And he saw Jesus on the way, a light that just blinded him, put out his eyes. I want to tell you, what would you have done if that had happened to you? I mean, he thinks he is somebody. He's riding tall in the saddle. Man, he is the champion Christian hunter in the country. And he's salting along there, going to Damascus, and he's about ready to... Man, they'll never stop this Judaism. What do they think they are? And all of a sudden, Jesus appears to him. A bright light. And said, Saul, Saul, why kickest thou against the pricks? You can't win. Saul fell back, blinded. and a whole bunch with him. They didn't see anybody, but brother, they knew something had happened. And they lead him into Damascus. Blind as a bat. Ooh, I don't know if you catch that or not. Some of you sit out there, some of you old blowhards, I don't believe this old stuff. God's going to get a hold of your heart down in your soul. He's able to turn you upside down, change your heart, change your life. All of a sudden, somebody says, Saul. Somebody here by the name of Ananias. Do you know him? No, I don't know anybody by the name of Ananias. Well, he said he's seen a vision. And he's to come pray for you that you receive your sight and be filled with the Holy Ghost. Send him in, man. Get him in here. Hallelujah. Glory. Did you notice when Ananias said, the Lord has sent me that you may receive your sight and be filled with the Holy Ghost? He was talking to a Jew that didn't even know anything about the Holy Spirit. Man, what in the world did this Judaizer know about the Holy Ghost? Give him a little time, Ananias. Don't rush him. You're going to run him off, Ananias. Go slow. Wait to a full gospel businessmen's meeting. Where there are chandeliers in a big hotel ballroom, carpets on the floor.
0: Come on, I'm getting down where you live now.
1: And we'll ease it up on him. And he can be filled kneeling down by the great piano with his hands like that. No, no, no. I want you filled with the Holy Ghost. I don't care if you get it in a phone booth. I don't care where you get it. I don't care how it happens. God said you need the Holy Spirit. Jesus told Ananias, get on over there quick. Lay your hands on him. Pray for him that his eyes may be open. And I'm going to fill him with the Holy Ghost. Let me ask you a question. Let me just ask you good saints a question. What I'm preaching to you out of the book of Acts, does that sound like most modern day churches? Does it? No, no. Most modern day churches would love to get a knife and clip out the book of Acts. Clip it out, burn it out. But it was so important that Paul received the Holy Spirit that Jesus sent him over there immediately. He said, get over there quick, that he may be filled with the Holy Ghost. Acts 10, it's getting better. How many Italians do we have here? My mercy, half of the bunch is Italian. And I want to tell you Italians, I empathize with you. When they get to glory at the marriage supper of the Lamb, if they don't have spaghetti, I'm going to request it. Glory! Do you know it was a bunch of Italians that God first poured out the Holy Ghost concerning the Gentiles? It was a bunch of macaronis and spaghettis and raviolis. Mamma mia! Oh, I love it. We're on television all over Italy. We're over television in Rome. We're over television in Venice. We're over television all over Italy. Telling the people that Jesus saves and Jesus fills with the Holy Ghost. And the letters are coming in by the scores.
0: I better be careful here.
1: God told Peter, let down a sheet out of heaven.
0: Showed him all of this stuff. Told him to eat it. And Peter said, now wait a minute, Lord. I'm not touching that stuff. It's just about like some of you. I like what you do. I like the piano player and I like the band. I like John. I like
1: Thomas, I like Janet. I like all of this. I like some of you preaching. But this tongues business, man, I don't know about that now. I just stop right there. That's what Peter said. Well, not same thing, but about the same. The Lord said,

Peter gets to Cornelius. Cornelius falls on his knees. Peter said, he's the first pope. You didn't know that? Peter said, get up, Cornelius. I'm a man just like you are.

0: Peter starts preaching. I wish I'd have been there. Hallelujah. The Lord didn't even, he wanted to fill that bunch with the Holy Spirit so bad and so quick and so fast, he didn't even let Peter get through with his sermon. Peter must have been a preacher a whole lot better than I am, but probably just about as vigorous as I am. And he was saying to him, give all the prophets witness that through his name, talking about Jesus, whosoever believeth in him shall receive remission of sins. And he paused for breath, and the Lord said, blam! Fill that bunch of Italians with the Holy Ghost. Hallelujah. Gotta hurry. Some of you little Christianettes getting impatient. Acts 19. Came to pass that while Apollos was at Corinth, Paul, having passed through the upper coast, came to Ephesus and finding certain disciples. He said unto them,
1: have you joined the church yet?
0: Have you been baptized? Come on now. Come on, are you hearing me? Are you listening to me? You get so wrapped up in your own little doctrines, your own little church, your own little shibboleths, your own little stuff. Paul saw that bunch there, John's disciples at Ephesus. He said unto them, after they told him that they'd been saved, have you received the Holy Ghost since ye believed? That's how important that it was. The great Paul that wrote almost half the New Testament said, have you received the Holy Ghost since you believed? Because he knew how important that it was. Little boy was 8 years old, or nine, something like, eight, nine, ten. His mother died. And that's got to be a broken home or a death of a parent. My heart breaks for little children that are in that condition. His mother died, and his daddy trying to make a living. Couldn't look after him like he wanted to. And the kid at 10 years old started smoking. Years time, he was smoking a couple of packs a day, just a child. Time he was 18 years old, he was a drunk. Started drinking. He was a drunk. Married. The world would have called him a good man. It got so bad, he had nine children. Got so bad that they didn't think he was going to make it. He even took the cure, what they had in those days, trying to get relief, and he couldn't get in. And one doctor gave him some morphine. And I don't really fault. I'm not trying to fault the doctor, but he would stay drunk for days, and they'd find him in a ditch and everything you could think of. Doctor gave him the morphine, and a few weeks he was hooked on morphine. He would smoke cigarettes down till there was nothing left, and then chew the tobacco and swallow it, what was left. He would drink anything he could get his hands on, and now he was taking morphine as much as he could pay for and get it, and he was dying.

He developed a pain in his back, and to make the story very brief, the doctor told him, you've got spinal meningitis, you're dying. You've got 6 weeks to live. Your body will double eventually like a claw, and you will die in excruciating pain. They may have something for spinal meningitis today, but those years they didn't have anything. His wife had just gotten saved. She got saved in a Christian Missionary Alliance meeting. He heard of a Christian Missionary Alliance meeting, and he went, came back. He said, no, I didn't get anything. Really wasn't their fault. They were having some type of missionary business meeting, and it was not that type of meeting, and he didn't get anything, but he did get something. Somebody at that little CMA meeting gave him a little old flyer, a little old leaflet, a little brochure, advertised a meeting, and it was not so awful far from right here. He told his wife, I'm going. I don't know what'll happen, but I've got to have help. I'm dying, and I'm going. And he went. When he walked onto the campground, he'd never been in anything like it in his life. He thought, my Lord, I've come into a bunch of foreigners. They were all speaking a language he'd never heard. They were speaking in tongues, but he didn't know it. He thought there were a bunch of Poles and Czechs and Italians and Germans. He didn't know what they were. And in the meeting that next morning, he got in those altars and he cried and he wept and he prayed, stayed there till noon. And about noon, a lady walked up to him, and I'm positive that our distinguished district superintendent will know the name, and maybe some others here. Sister Mary Woodworth Etter, years ago, was the evangelist. She walked over to him and she said, sir, is something wrong? Do you need something? He looked up. He said, yes, ma'am, I do. I'm hooked on nicotine, I'm hooked on alcohol, I'm hooked on morphine. I've got spinal meningitis. I've got 3 weeks to live. The doctor said I'm in excruciating pain and I'm going to hell. Can Jesus help me? Oh, thank God. That dear saint of God, that dear saint of God, she said, well, you better know Jesus can help you. You have come to the right place. Her son was with her. She walked over to him, laid her hand on his head, and brother, nobody pushed him over. The power of Almighty God hit him like a pole axe. He sprawled out on the sawdust. I mean, wham! And in 10 seconds' time, he was saved by the blood of Jesus. Nicotine was broken. Morphine was broken, alcohol was broken, and he was healed by the power of Almighty God from the crown of his head to the sole of his feet. He didn't receive the Holy Ghost. He didn't receive the Holy Spirit, but my Lord had gotten saved and gotten changed, healed, miracle, miracle of miracles. Rode all night coming back home. Train. The wheels go clackety, clackety, clack. And to him, they were going, glory to God, glory to God, glory to God, glory to God, glory to God, glory to God. This is not religion, brother. This is what that book says. He got home about daylight, and the kids looked at him. They didn't know. They'd seen him come in drunk so many times, or staggering around on morphine, and he didn't look too good. He'd been up almost 2 days and two nights. And one of them, the oldest, sent the other one after, and two or three of the other kids said, go get it. Come, Papa's drunk as a Lord. He wasn't drunk. He gathered them all in. And he said, your papa's a new man. The nicotine's gone.
Morphine's gone. Alcohol's gone. I'm healed by the power of God. Incidentally, he lived to be 88 years old. 88 years old. Gone. Got out his fiddle. He'd been playing for dances for years. Got out his fiddle. Played a fiddle left-handed. Strong right-handed, but played it left-handed. And started playing a song he'd heard in that camp meeting. I have found his grace. It's all complete. He supplieth every need. While I sit and learn at Jesus' feet, I'm free. Yes, free indeed. It's joy unspeakable and full of glory. 2 nights later, he awakened. 2 or 3 o'clock in the morning, basking in the presence of God. Thought, I'll just raise my hands and praise the Lord like they did in that camp. Man, he was so happy. Can you imagine how he felt? Raised his hand and tried to start saying, I love you, Jesus, started speaking in tongues. Jesus filled him with the Spirit. One of his sons-in-law was H.B. Garlock. Spent 40 years in Africa. Went home to be with Jesus just a few weeks ago as I preached this message. Another one of his sons-in-law was A.N. Trotter, one of the greatest Bible expositors that ever lived. That's what I'm talking about. He can change you today. You need the Holy Spirit in your life, and if you'll give him vent and give him way, he'll make Jesus so real to you. So real to you. It's so important that you receive the gift of the Holy Ghost. Would you bow your heads, please? Father, Jesus' name. I love you. Oh, Lord, when we try to talk about this, which is so beautiful, we stumble over it. We say it so badly. But I'm asking that thy Spirit would fill this building and fill the hearts of these people. Let that river flow through here in New Haven, Connecticut today. Let it flow through, dear God. Let it flow through, I beg you. Let it flow through. Your heads are bowed, your eyes are closed. How many here this afternoon? Jimmy Swaggart, I'm saved. I've given my heart to Jesus. I'm as saved as an angel, and I know it. But I have not yet been baptized in the Holy Spirit with the evidence of speaking with other tongues, and I want the Holy Ghost. Would you slip up your hands all over this building, please? I see them. God love you. I want everybody standing, please. Everyone in the building standing, please. Everybody standing. I'm going to ask every one of you that raised your hand and said, I want to be filled with the Holy Spirit. I hunger, I thirst after righteousness. I want you to step out from where you're standing, and I want you to come up here and stand. I want you to come, and you're coming to receive the gift of the Holy Ghost. Come on right now, and the brethren will help you as you come. Oh.

I know it's crowded, but it will not bother or hinder the Holy Spirit if it does not bother us. And I'm glad it's crowded. I'm so glad it's crowded. Hallelujah. So thrilled that it is. I need about 400 or 500 people that are Spirit-filled. I don't care who you are, what church you belong to, just so you're Spirit-filled. I want you to come, make your way. It'll take a little maneuvering, but make your way. Come to the front first and stand behind each one of these people. Don't put your hands on the people. Just stand behind them. Come on right now. That's it. I don't care who you are, but come to the front first so others can come behind you. And those that are coming to be filled, just keep lining up. He's all over this building as they sing it one more time, please, Thomas.

I want you to look at Brother Swaggart, please, now. All of you all the way to the back, the sides that have come to be filled with the Spirit, and you that are here to help them, I want you to give me your undivided attention as well. What I'm doing is exactly what the Spirit of God told me to do back some 16 years ago. And I'm doing my very best to obey Him. And we're seeing thousands and thousands instantly, beautifully baptized in the Holy Spirit as God told me would happen. Now, number one, you have come to receive the gift of the Holy Ghost. It's not going to be difficult because Jesus wants you to have it. I think it's evident from what I taught you today, preached to you, it's evident He wants you to have it. Amen. So He's not holding it back. He wants you to have it. Hallelujah. Receiving it is a little difficult at times for some people because they don't know how to receive. If I were to hold out a $10 bill and say, I want to give you this, you would just reach out and take it. That's all you do with the Holy Spirit. It's a gift. The latter part of Acts 2:38 says, and ye shall receive the gift of the Holy Ghost. You can't earn it. You do not merit it. I don't merit it. No one does. It's a gift from God. So you've come to receive. You ought to receive seconds after we pray. You ought to be speaking in other tongues. Number two, what are the requirements to be filled? Really, there's only one requirement, only one, and that's to be saved. There aren't two requirements, 5, 10. I know churches, preachers sometimes tack on requirements, but just one, and that's to be saved. If you are saved, you've accepted Jesus, you're born again, you may have problems. You may still have a problem with cigarettes. You may have a problem with temper. You may have a problem with any number of things. But He'll fill you with the Spirit. Receive the Holy Ghost and let the Holy Spirit help you overcome that thing, because that's what He's for. One of the things He's for. Ye shall receive power. Become a reproducing dynamo after that the Holy Ghost has come upon you. So the only requirement is to be saved. There are only two things that can stop you from being filled. The first one is unbelief. I'm not going to deal with that because you are not an unbeliever. You are a believer. And the reason I know that is because you're here. You may have some questions. You may not understand a lot of things about God, but you are a believer. Don't let the devil tell you otherwise. But the second problem is the one that's kept and keeps more people from receiving the Holy Spirit than anything else, and it is the problem of knowing how to yield. Knowing how to yield. People have wrong ideas. They think God's going to make them speak in tongues. He won't. He never has and never will. They think that He'll take control of your tongue or put you in some kind of trance. He won't. They think, well, He may fill some and not others. None of that's correct. It's for all. And you, this afternoon, I'm going to explain it to you the best I can. Jesus is ready to fill you, and He is the baptizer, incidentally. Not me, these, or any other. Jesus is the baptizer. John said He, meaning Jesus, will baptize you with the Holy Ghost and with fire. You've come to receive, and we'll pray in a moment. You don't have to receive like this. You can receive in 1,000 different ways, but you're here, and God's going to fill you. And this is what God told me to do. We'll pray for you. That's the reason I asked these people to come stand nearby. And I'm going to ask you to lay hands on them in a minute. Don't do it until I tell you. When you lay hands on them, you can't fill them. You can't shove it into them or whatever. You're to just be His hand extended. And when you lay your hands on them, you lay your hands on them speaking in tongues yourself. And when they do, and we pray, it will happen. He will give the utterance. I want you to think about it a moment. He will give the utterance
What do you mean by that? Down inside of you, you will hear, sense, feel, whatever, words that are not English, or if you are Italian, Italian, or if you're Spanish, Spanish. You'll hear words that are not the language you normally speak. It may frighten you a little bit. It may be strange, but that's the Holy Ghost giving the utterance. That's as far as He will go. He'll give the utterance, and this is what confuses people, because they think He'll go on and make you speak or make you be filled. It won't happen. As the prophecy said, He'll put the key in the door, turn it, you open it. Glory to God. What are you telling me? You'll hear those words, those phrases, whatever. Start speaking them. You say, well, me? Yeah, you. You're the one that needs filling. Start speaking it. Just start. That's too easy. No, it's not easy. He paid a terrible price at Calvary. He wants you to be filled. He gives the utterance, you do the speaking. Now, don't go begging in English. You can't speak in English or whatever language you normally speak in and other tongues at the same time. You follow me? So whenever they lay hands on you, and I'm going to ask you to raise your hands in a moment, we pray for you. He'll give the utterance. Don't go praying in English. You'll sense that down inside of you. Just start to speak it. Start to speak it. Let it flow. You may speak just a few words, or you may speak half the night. Glory. We had a little Baptist lady in our church some months back, spoke one word in tongues. One word. 10 years ago, I would have told her she wasn't filled. But I learned better. One word. She was so happy and thrilled. Jesus filled me with the Holy Ghost. Came up, told Francis, Jesus filled me with the Holy Ghost. Francis didn't ask her, but she told her. She said, I've spoken one word in tongues. That's hard for a Pentecostal to swallow. Baptists can handle that pretty well, but not a Pentecostal. But on the way home, glory. On the way home, they were thrilled and happy, and it just started pouring out of her like a river. Glory. Glory. Hallelujah. Oh, I sense it in my spirit. You'll never be the same again, Christian. Salvation's the greatest gift for the world. The Holy Spirit's God's greatest gift for His church. He gives the utterance, you do the speaking. Now, would you bow your heads, close your eyes? Would you raise your hands as a sign of submission to God, please? Father, in the name of Jesus, in the holy name of Jesus Christ, in the holy name of Jesus, I ask by the power of Almighty God that the Holy Spirit will fall upon these people here in New Haven, Connecticut, this Sunday afternoon, 1985. Glory to God. Hallelujah. I'm asking the Holy Ghost to fall on every man, every woman, boy, girl, just like it fell on Cornelius and his household. I'm asking it to him, to Jesus, to baptize the old, the young, the rich, the poor, the black, the white, the brown, the yellow, the red. I'm asking the Holy Spirit to fill every heart and every life, for they need the baptism in the Holy Ghost all the way down these aisles to the back, all the way up to the sides, all the way across the front. And I'm asking you to refill every person in this place that's already filled. In the mighty name of Jesus Christ, be filled with the Holy Ghost. Lay hands on

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2: 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It's what my kids have listened to in their formative years as well. It's entitled Jimmy Swaggart and Friends, Color Me a Story. 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
5: Well, hallelujah. Praise the Lord. Thank you, Jesus. Glory to God. Mama, somebody ought to say amen. Somebody ought to say praise the Lord. Oh, well, some. Right.

the shadows of this life have gone, will love, oh, fly away like a bird from prison bars have flown. Thank God, will I fly away. Can you imagine? Can you imagine on the victory side of the Red Sea? I didn't say the Egypt side, I said the victory side of the Red Sea. Can you imagine about a million young ladies with tambourines in their hands singing, I'll fly away.

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1: You can turn in your Bibles to the book of Matthew, Matthew chapter 5. We're going to continue on in our series on the Gospels of Jesus Christ. We're going to go through each and every Gospel, not verse by verse, but section by section, to try to give you the major theme and the story that particular author was moved upon by the Holy Spirit to tell us about the person and the ministry of Jesus Christ. Each one of the Gospels has a particular emphasis about his life that they're trying to draw for us. It's like I showed you guys at the beginning of the series, the different pictures of my life, different things that I do. One was me hiking, one was me playing baseball, one was me with my family, and one was me preaching, what I'm doing right now. And one was me preaching. All of those pictures, they give you insight to specific aspects of my life. If we take all of those pictures and we lay them over top of each other, I don't know if we have, we don't have those, do we? And we lay those over top of each other, then we get a very distorted image. And is that a no? Yeah, okay. We get a very distorted image of each one of those pictures. All right, it becomes more difficult to see what it is that each picture would be telling you about me. The best thing to do is to take one picture in one frame and study that picture and learn as much about that picture as we can. And then you can draw some assumptions, general assumptions about my life. That's what we should do with the Gospels of Jesus Christ. They're not just this random collection of different stories and events and things that Jesus said. They are put together very strategically. Hey, guess what? God wrote it. God wrote it. So I think he had some thought in mind as to what he wanted us to see. So with God writing it and him putting it together the way that he did, it gives us images. And we went through Mark. Specifically, what he's showing us in Mark is that Jesus is the suffering servant of the Lord. And he has called his disciples to follow him down that same path. That is Mark's thesis, if you will, right? Or the thesis that the Holy Spirit put together for the Gospel of Mark. Matthew is emphasizing Jesus as a teacher. I talked to you about how he goes up on mountains often to teach and to speak to the people. And Matthew draws those pictures for us more clear than any of the other Gospels do. And that is unique, all right? So that means that's something we should pay attention to, all right? Not to mention that there are five different teaching discourses in Matthew, and some of the material is in the other Gospels, but not in the way that Matthew put it together. That means we need to focus on Jesus as the teacher. And essentially what Matthew is showing us about Christ is that he fulfilled the Old Testament. He fulfilled it. He brought it to its conclusion, and he himself became the revelation and authoritative teacher of the New Testament, the New Covenant. Testament's really a bad word for it. It's a covenant. The New Covenant. And with that being said, Matthew chapter 5, verse 17, think not that I am come to destroy the law or the prophets. I am not come to destroy, but to fulfill. For verily I say unto you, till heaven and earth pass away, one jot or one tittle shall in no wise pass from the law till all be fulfilled. Whosoever therefore shall break one of these least commandments and shall teach men so, he shall be called the least in the kingdom of heaven. But whosoever shall do and teach them, the same shall be called great in the kingdom of heaven. Verse 20, for I say unto you that except your righteousness shall exceed the righteousness of the scribes and the Pharisees, you shall in no case enter into the kingdom of heaven. Now let's skip down to verse 33. This is the specific passage we're going to hone in on today. It says, again, you have heard that it has been said by them of old time, thou shalt not forswear thyself, but shalt perform unto the Lord thine oaths. But I say unto you, swear not at all, neither by heaven, for it is God's throne, nor by the earth, for it is his footstool, neither by Jerusalem, for it is the city of the great king. Neither shall you swear by your own head, because you cannot make one hair white or black. But let your communication be yes, yes, or no, no. Yes, yes, or no, no. No, no. I had to do it. For whatsoever is more than these comes evil. And then skip down to verse 48. I told you, I'm going to give you 17 and 20 and verse 48 until we get through this section, because they really close in this section together and they're trying to emphasize something important here. Be ye therefore perfect. Be ye therefore perfect, even as your Father, which is in heaven, is perfect. I'm going to preach a message to you tonight entitled, Honesty is a Hard Policy, but it's God's Policy. Honesty is a hard policy, but it is God's policy. Amen. Let's pray tonight. Heavenly Father, Lord, we love you tonight. And Lord, we thank you tonight for the blood of Jesus Christ. It is the most valuable event that has ever taken place in human history, when your Son offered up his life on the cross of Calvary on behalf of me and all those in this room. And whosoever might be watching us by television, listening to us by the radio, or watching over social media, Lord, you died for every single person on planet Earth throughout all of history. You died for each one of them. That is the most valuable thing that a person could ever have a grasp on in this life, that you died for us. That is the greatest demonstration of love the world has ever known, that you died for us, or we did not deserve it. We could not earn it. And Lord, we thank you for it tonight. Thank you for going to Calvary for each person in this room and for myself. And Lord, we just thank you for tonight, the presence of your Spirit that we have felt in this room. Lord, I think it's invaluable, the presence of God. Lord, it is the greatest thing, Lord, that we could experience here in this room, is that your presence would be with us, Lord. We do not take it for granted, Lord. We are thankful for it tonight. And Lord, we just ask tonight that you would come and that you would help us to teach. Lord, that you would give us a spirit of wisdom and revelation in the knowledge of the Lord Jesus Christ, that we would know, that we would understand the hope of Jesus Christ calling, that we would understand the riches of the inheritance that is inside of the saints, what you've given us, Lord, and that we would understand that power, Lord, that is immeasurable and cannot quite be understood in totality, Lord, that you have given to those of us who believe. Father, we ask for that authority and that power to flow in this place tonight and open up hearts, open up minds, Lord. Let people hear and feel something they've never heard or felt before as your Spirit speaks to them tonight, whether in this room or through those cameras, Lord. We ask you to do it tonight. And Lord, we'll give you all the praise, the honor, and the glory for it in Jesus' name. Amen and amen. Has being honest ever cost you something? Has being honest ever cost you something? When I was a kid, me and my family, we used to go to Myrtle Beach. I lived in Virginia. We would drive to Myrtle Beach when I was a kid. And we would go on vacation there for a week, sometimes a little bit longer. And this specific time, my cousins were going with us. My aunt was driving. She was going with us. And my mom was driving. And I was like, I kind of want to ride with my cousin. So I'm going to get in my aunt's car. I'm going to ride with them. So we're riding. We're driving. We opened up the trunk, climbed into the trunk. We played games. We did about everything you could do in a space that's not really made for you to do much of anything. And the last thing that we did that I remember us doing was we started wrestling with each other. We're wrestling with each other. We're grappling. We're starting to get a little irritated with each other. You stay boxed into a small space with someone who is just as crazy as you are, and y'all spend enough time with each other, and then you add wrestling into this game, and you're going to get a little heated, and that's exactly what happened. Well, one of us let out this big cuss word. Woo! And my aunt immediately, who said that? Zach did it. Zach said it. He's the one. She said, oh, really? She pulls that car over before anybody had time to think or say anything. She got out of the car and she wore him out. The only problem with this whole scenario is she was wearing out the wrong person, because it wasn't my cousin that had let that bad word out. It was me. See, being honest in that situation cost me, so I weighed it in the balance. I weighed honesty in the balance with what it would cost me, and I said, no, too high, too high. Zach did it. And I was satisfied with watching him pay the price for me. Terrible, right? But you see, honesty in that situation cost me something that I wasn't willing to pay. You see, being honest really is going, eventually, it's going to cost us something. Because we're going to have to fess up, we're going to have to own up, and we're going to have to be real about something that we've done. Eventually, honesty is going to cost us something. Honesty is a hard policy, but listen to me tonight, it is God's policy. Honesty is a hard policy, but it is God's policy. So I jump back into verses 17 and 20 that we've talked about. And I believe that as I was preaching this last Wednesday, I began to see that specific paragraph, that passage, a little bit more clear than I've ever seen it before. Jesus is saying, you can take the most religious man on the earth, what the world would look at and say, that is a holy man, that is a man of God, that is a good man. And watch, that might very well be the case. That really might be a man that knows Jesus Christ, that is following after the Lord, that is doing the things that are right. They are good men, and we might even want to model our lives after them. But if we look at any person on this earth and we say, that is the standard of righteousness that I want to follow, you're going to come short. We will come short every time. Because the righteousness, and listen, the Pharisees and the scribes, Jesus said, unless your righteousness exceeds the righteousness of the scribes and the Pharisees, you won't enter into the kingdom of heaven. You know what happens when we start comparing? I'm better than them. I'm not as bad as that guy. I'm a little bit better than that guy. Man, they're a whole lot better than me. We start comparing, we start making a lot of mistakes in following Jesus, because we start putting people up on a pedestal, and when they do something that they're not supposed to, or that we see, I can't believe this anymore. See, what you've done is you've made somebody the standard of righteousness that was never supposed to be the standard of righteousness that you were pursuing.

I don't care what kind of activity you're doing. If you're looking at the activity for the activity's sake to say, hey, I'm doing what's right before God, you're missing it. You're not evaluating righteousness correctly. This is the truth. Your righteousness is not based on anybody else's performance. It's also, and this has to be qualified, not based on your performance. Does that mean I can do whatever I want, live however I want? Jesus is saying that the righteousness that you will receive, what's the first thing that it will tell you not to do? You don't just have to avoid killing somebody when they get on your nerves. Now you gotta quit being angry with them. So no, we can't just sin however we want to. We can't just do whatever we want to do. God is the absolute moral standard. Jesus Christ is the expression of God the Father. No man has seen God at any time, but Jesus, he has explained him. So we know what God looks like because we have the life of Jesus Christ, the teachings of Jesus Christ, and then people who surrounded that man, who gave us letters and gave us gospel so that we could know who he was, how he lived, what he thought, how he acted. He is the image of God. Jesus Christ is the image of God. That is the righteousness. That is the holiness. That is the standard that I'm evaluating and say, that's what I'm looking for. Oh, I need some more people in here. I'm not looking to look more like any man on this earth. I am looking to look more like Jesus Christ. When he is the standard, you and I, we're never done. Huh? Huh? When Jesus is the standard, you and I, we're never done. There is constantly a work that must be completed inside of us. He who has this hope, 1 John chapter 3, that what hope? That we will see him, and that we will be as he is. There's a day coming that we're gonna look on Jesus Christ, and on that day, we will be the very way he is. What does that mean? Sin will not just not have authority over me, it won't be present in me. That's a good day. I'm looking forward to that day. Demon spirits will no longer, I'll no longer have to be troubled by them. They won't affect me anymore because they don't have anything to work with because sin has been taken out of me. The devil won't have any power or authority over me because his work is done and he'll be cast into a lake of fire. That's a good day. I'm waiting on that day. And every person, every one of us that is looking for that day, that has that hope, here's what we do. We purify ourselves even as he is pure. So there's a work to be done inside of us until the day that we look on him face to face, until the day that we bow on our knees before him, before that we cast our crowns down at his feet and cry, holy, holy, holy is the Lord God Almighty who was and is to come. Until that day, there's a work that must be done in me and there's a work that must be done in you. And if you and I have a wrong object of faith, we won't pursue the correct righteousness that we're supposed to be pursuing. Jesus is the standard. You know what that means? Perfection is the standard. Perfection is the pursuit. Perfect righteousness, perfect holiness is the pursuit. But according to what we just read in 1 John, it is something that you and I will never attain on this side of glory, but that doesn't mean we don't pursue it. Amen. So there's a work that's being done in us, and Jesus is the absolute moral authority over holiness and over righteousness. What you look like, how you think, how you act, how you respond to people. Jesus is that holy standard that you and I, we need to look like. Now, can you get there on your own? Can you get there just by looking at the standard and performing religious activity? No, Jesus is saying that something has to happen in you that the law could not perform.

storm. Something's got to take place inside of you that the law had no power to accomplish. And Paul wrote that in Romans chapter 8. He said, in what the law was weak. Weak how? It was weak through sinful flesh. Through my flesh, the law cannot accomplish what the law demands. Do this and live, the law demands, but gives me neither feet nor hands. A better word the gospel brings, it bids me fly and gives me wings. No, that is not a Red Bull commercial. But you, maybe some of you are like, a Red Bull commercial. They were all over the TV when I was a kid. But the gospel, it bids me fly. Watch, what is he saying? What's the writer saying? Saying that the law told me what to do, but gave me no power to do it. Jesus Christ came and fulfilled the law, actually established a righteousness higher than the law, and said, I will not only require that life of you, I'll perform it inside of you. Hallelujah. So he comes in and he brings a righteousness that doesn't remove murder, it removes the thing that gets us to murder. Anger. It doesn't remove adultery, it gets the thing that leads us to adultery, lust. And here, it doesn't remove being honest and a man or a woman of integrity, it comes and removes the thing that doesn't allow us to do that, and that's our own deceptive and manipulative tactics to skate around the truth. Tell me that's not something that we do. So Jesus is the standard requiring a righteousness greater than anybody on this earth. So don't look around at your friends or at your pastor or at your whoever, the worship leader, doesn't matter. Don't look at anybody on this earth and say, that is the righteousness that I'm pursuing. If I can be as good as them, then I'll be right with God. That's wrong. That's wrong. It's a wrong pursuit. You've got to look at Jesus, the perfect one. And you got to say exactly what Paul said. Everything behind me, I count it as dung, so that I can look ahead at this high water mark that has hit humanity. This standard that is so far above us. But that's what I'm looking at, and that's what I'm pursuing. That's what I'm following after. And now specifically, Jesus is talking to us about not using deceptive words or telling white lies to skate around the truth. How many of you probably told a white lie today? Skated right around the truth. You see, oaths were a big part of the community life within Judaism. God created oaths and said that by taking an oath, it was like you were binding yourself to him. If you made a commitment to another person, it was as if though you were binding yourself to God. God looked at your promise that you made with another individual as if though you were making that promise with him. And if you broke that promise that you made with that individual, God held you accountable to him and to them. You would be held accountable to both parties. The most terrifying one being God. Oaths were a big part of Jewish community, but the religious leaders of Israel started creating escape routes from these oaths. So what really drove oath life, there were two types: assertive oaths, which was one would swear that one has or has not done something, usually within a judicial context, to substantiate or to reject their testimony, all right? So essentially, in a court setting, in a legal setting, they would swear that they did or did not do something. And in a way to avoid profaning the name of God, or making a promise or swearing on something in the name of God, they would actually swear on things like heaven, or they would swear on things like the earth, or they would swear on things like the city of Jerusalem. It sounds very good. It sounds very integral. I swear on heaven. I swear on the earth. I swear on this great city that God

has given us, that David has taken for us. I swear on the city of David, I swear on the city of Jerusalem, my testimony is true. See, the reason that they made up these different outs, these different routes out of honesty was in case they were lying. Not telling the truth. Not being honest. That way, at least they weren't responsible to God. And Jesus looks at it and he says, do not swear on heaven. That's my Father's throne. It's not an escape. You might think you're telling a little white lie to get out of being honest or fulfilling a vow that you made to somebody, but you can't get out of it, because if you swear on heaven, you swear on my Father's throne where he sits. Don't swear on the earth. That's my Father's footstool. That's where he puts his feet up and rests. Don't swear on the earth. That belongs to my Father too. Don't swear on this city. This city is my Father's city. This city is the city from where I will reign as King of Kings and Lord of Lords. Don't swear on this city. This city doesn't belong to you. It belongs to my Father and it belongs to me. This is what Jesus is saying. Don't swear on the color of your head, because he decides on what color your head is, whether it's brown or blonde or purple or, no, some. Don't swear on the color of your head, because you don't have the power to change that, all right? And that means at the root, not what color you put into. Anyway, okay. But you see the point. Jesus is saying you can't escape dishonesty because my Father sees and hears everything. You might be able to pull the wool over your friend's eyes. Somebody might be able to pull the wool over my eyes, over the eyes of leadership, might be able to pull the wool over certain people's eyes, but they'll never be able to pull the wool over God's eyes. God knows. In fact, he said this. He said in Psalms 139, 1 through 4, O Lord, you have searched me and known me. You know my down sitting, my uprising. You understand my thoughts afar off. Ouch. You know what I'm, he knows what you're thinking right now. And now. And right now. He knows what we're thinking, all right? He knows what we think. You compass my path, my lying down. You are acquainted with all of my ways. For there is not a word in my tongue, but, O Lord, you know it altogether. Before you spoke that lie, he knew that you were going to speak that lie, that you were going to be dishonest, that you were going to tell a little white lie to skate around an uncomfortable situation. Woo! That doesn't feel good, does it? Because we get placed in a lot of uncomfortable situations, and honesty is a hard policy, but hey, it's God's policy. All right, so he would, and Jesus, what Jesus is saying is, do not swear under heaven or earth or Jerusalem. Don't swear on your own head. In other words, don't use deceptive tactics to keep you from being honest. And that's really what I've come to tell you today. He said, say yes or say no. Yes or no. How many times have you heard somebody give you an answer about something that they've asked you, and they just used a lot of words, but really didn't answer the question that you've asked them? Ever been there? Golly. They can give you a big flowery response. What, dude, just tell me you don't know. Just tell me, I don't know. That's a really easy phrase. I don't know. That's a really easy phrase. I don't know. It's okay to not know. All right? My point is this. Be honest. See, this is the righteousness that Jesus is asking of. Not that you would make an oath and keep it. He's saying just be honest. There's no need for oath-taking under the new covenant if you will allow the righteousness that I want to place inside of you to just create honesty.
Man, one time in college, all right, all of these stories were pre-salvation. Pre-salvation. All right. In college, had a computer professor. And I decided that I was not doing an assignment that he had asked us to do because there was something more fun that I wanted to go do with the guys. That's what I decided. And I also decided that I was going to walk into that classroom and tell my computer teacher that my computer crashed and that I wasn't able. Listen, I was brain dead. Brain dead. Now, he could have easily said, dude, bring me your computer. But he let me slide by. He knew, I could see it all over him. He knew that I was lying. But how many times have you done that with assignments in class? Now I'm prying. Oh, I just didn't have time. You had time. You used your time elsewhere. Tell your boss, I didn't have time to get that project done. You had time. You just used your time elsewhere. See, we tell these little white lies. We make up these little false narratives to get us out of having to be honest, to tell the truth. Jesus is not, the righteousness that Jesus has provided through what he did at Calvary, and really that's the presence of the Holy Spirit in your heart telling you what's right and wrong, does not allow you to live comfortably with lying. If you live comfortably with lying, that is evidence that your heart is being hardened to the righteousness, to the conviction of the Holy Spirit. That is not a good place to be. All right, being dishonest, not being a person who can be trusted to keep their word, Jesus says that that is not okay in this new life that we're living in the believing community, in the church. We should be honest with each other. Yes and no. Not big flowery words or little deceptive white lies to skate us around the truth. Don't swear by heaven. Don't swear by the earth. Don't swear by Jerusalem. Don't use manipulative and deceptive words to get you out of having to be honest. Amen. And then he says, be perfect as your Father in heaven is perfect. Singers and musicians, come back. Again, remember, the righteous standard that you and I are pursuing is not one of this earth. Be perfect. Be perfect as your Father in heaven is perfect. Are you there yet? We're not there yet, guys. That's the reality. But the heart of the born-again believer is, I want to be there. I want to see the goodness. I want to see the kindness. I want to see the love. I want to see the long-suffering. I want to see the patience. I want to see the righteousness of Christ being lived in and through me to everyone that I am in fellowship with. That's what I want to see. That means that Jesus has the right to let me know when I'm angry. He has the right to let me know when there's lust in my heart that is dangerous and can destroy our lives. To let me know when I'm not being honest. When I'm not telling the truth, when I'm using deceptive words to skate around being honest to somebody. He has the right to come to me and tell me, and he lives inside of me, to knock on my door, say, hey, dude, you just lied. Ever had somebody tell you a partial truth? That's not the truth. A partial truth is not the truth. Honesty will cost you something sometimes, but it's a price worth paying to be in right relationship with God. Here's what happens. If you have done something that you shouldn't have, and being honest with somebody means that you're going to have to pay something, that there will be consequences, that it's not going to feel good, Jesus will be faithful to you.
I said, Jesus will be faithful to you. And even in the difficulty of having to go through whatever that might cost you, Jesus will give you a peace and an assurance and a comfort that will surpass how that circumstance should make you feel. Being honest is a hard policy, but being honest, it is God's policy. Stand to your feet tonight.

Jesus was dealing in the Sermon on the Mount with really the hot issue topics of the day. Anger, sex, oath-taking, it ran Jewish communities. And really these three things that we've talked about so far, and there's gonna be at least two more that we get to talk about. Retaliation, loving our enemies. Hot topic issues today. Hot topic issues today. Does anger drive you? Does lust drive you? Does dishonesty drive you? Let me tell you something. Jesus wants to deal with that not from an outside point of view, that he just wants you to stop doing the action. He wants to come into the heart and completely change it. And he can come into that heart and completely change it. He can produce love in you. He can produce a desire to love those around you and not abuse them. And he can put an honesty inside of your heart that's willing to be honest even under the most extreme and difficult circumstances. God wants honesty in his children. I'm gonna let them play whatever they desire tonight. And listen, we've mentioned a few things, but that's not all that God requires. If the Lord's dealing with your heart about something, maybe it was anger, maybe it was lust, maybe it was dishonesty, or maybe it's something else that the Lord's just been dealing with you. Just come down to these altars tonight and make things right with the Lord tonight. He stands ready with open arms to forgive you and to cleanse you of all unrighteousness. If you failed him tonight and you wanna make things right, these altars are open to you. You guys can start singing tonight, whatever you feel led.

Just let him have his way tonight. You don't even have to come to these altars. Just where you are, make things right tonight in your heart before the Lord.

0: Heavenly Father, tonight, Lord, we just thank you that we have an advocate with the Father, that when we have failed you, Lord, we can come and we can ask you for forgiveness of our sins and we can receive cleansing from all unrighteousness. Lord, I pray that every person that has come forward tonight, those who are watching through that camera tonight, listening over the radio, Lord, that you would forgive them and cleanse them and give them the assurance of your Spirit that things are well between you and them tonight, Lord. We'll give you all the praise, all the honor, all the glory for it. He stands with open arms ready to forgive you and cleanse you of all unrighteousness. These altars are open. You can stay and pray as long as you'd like. We love you. We'll see you back here on Wednesday night at 7 o'clock.
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And brother, I'm expecting it to be this very day. You got some eights on those drums.

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1: 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This is the Jimmy Swaggart Broadcast. Evangelist Jimmy Swaggart has been on television longer than any minister in history. His ministry spans over 60 years and has touched the lives of millions with the message of Christ and Him crucified. 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

old-fashioned, heartfelt, Holy Ghost, heaven-sent, devil-chasing, true blue, red-hot, blood-bought, God-given, Jesus-loving, indoor camp meeting. Mama! Whoa! Glory to God. The devil's mad, and I'm glad he lost another soul he thought he had. Thank

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Glory to God. My Lord. Praise God. This would make even a hypocrite shout. Ah.

Hallelujah, hallelujah. If you need prayer this morning, I want you to come, please, as the elders now come. And we believe the Lord to heal the sick, to break the bondages of darkness, to set the captive free. Praise God. Oh, Jesus is...

Heavenly Father, I pray for every man and woman, boy and girl who has walked up here today. I pray for those by radio, by television, by the internet, wherever in the world they may be. I ask that healing power and delivering power would rest upon those, O Lord, who need it. Every sickness in the name of Jesus be healed. Every bondage in the name of Jesus be broken. And Lord, we ask it in that mighty name, the name of Jesus, and give you all power and give you all praise and all glory. And everyone said amen and amen. Praise the Lord. Praise God. We welcome you this morning. We're so happy to have you. And I want to welcome all of our media church people all over the world. We feel like that we are a part of you, and you are a part of us. And I want you to know we're happy to have you. And my, let me tell you, I don't want to say this in a wrong way to make it sound like casting aspersions, but I do want to say it. There was more of the Spirit of God portrayed here in the last few minutes than in some churches all year long. And I give the Lord the praise and the glory. Hallelujah. Praise God. I never will forget, I guess it's been 10, 12 years ago now, in the Olympics held and conducted in Atlanta, Georgia. The last program they had all the different countries coming by, and they was on floats, and they were singing songs indigenous to their particular country. I don't mean this unkindly, but I've never heard such weird stuff in all my life. But then all of a sudden, a little lady, I don't know who she was, but her float came in and she was singing, "Will the circle be unbroken? By and by, Lord, by and by, there's a better home awaiting in the sky." I mean, I stood there on the floor and shouted and praised God. I don't know if the girl was saved or not, but that's America. That's America. That's a reason for the blessings of America. Praise the Lord. So we welcome you today. We're just so pleased and happy to have you. And pray that the Lord will just turn you every way but loose today. Okay. Randy.

Well, glory to God. Thank you, Randy. Praise God, praise God. You may be seated. He is holy. Let us receive the tithes and the offerings this morning, and we thank you so much for your giving. We thank you and the Media Church for your support and your help as well. It means so very much to this work. I pray that the Lord, for each of you, will give it back to you fourfold, tenfold, a hundredfold. He is able to do it. He said through the great Apostle Paul, as it regards giving, if we sow sparingly, if we sow the seed, and what you're doing today is sowing seed in the salvation of souls all over the world. I mean, literally all over the world. I was pleasantly, I don't want to say amused, but it was striking to me. We got a letter in from, maybe it was an email, I forget which, a lady in the country of Greece. We had just gone on a satellite and that covers that part of the world, and she was getting the programming, and she talked about how much she enjoyed it, and all of a sudden it was gone. It wasn't there anymore. And so she wrote and asked us what happened, and Nikki wrote her back and said, well, they changed transponders on the satellite. All you got to do is turn your knob a little bit and you'll get it. And but aren't you glad that all over the world, I said all over the world, praise God for that. And so thank you for helping to make this possible. It means so very, very much to the work of God. And please understand, God will bless those that blesses his work. And you should expect him to do it. Did you hear what I said? Give me a Bible for that. All right. He said, prove me now. Try me now. Test me now to see if I will not open the windows of heaven for you and pour you out. My, somebody ought to praise the Lord in this place. And so, thank you for helping. Would you stand, please? Heavenly Father, I pray for every person here, every person by radio, by television, by the internet, wherever they are, you are there as well. I'm asking that every need for the ministry and the church would be met this week, and I'm asking, Lord, that every need for the people in every capacity, physically, domestically, financially, spiritually, met in the name of Jesus. And Lord, we give you praise and glory. Amen and amen. Could I get you to come and thank you so much?

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I thank all of the many great songs he wrote. This is one of his best, I think. The one chord on the downbeat. Four chord, I'm sorry.

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7: If you have your Bibles, turn with me, please, to the book of St. John. We're going to bring you the second part of the message we started 2 weeks ago on the seven sayings of Jesus on the cross. St. John chapter 19, beginning with the 15th verse. But they cried out, away with him, crucify him. Pilate said unto them, Shall I crucify your king? The chief priest answered, We have no king but Caesar. Then delivered he him therefore to be crucified. And they took Jesus and led him away. And he, bearing his cross, went forth into a place called the place of a skull, which is called in the Hebrew Golgotha, where they crucified him and two other with him, one on either side and Jesus in the midst.

And Pilate wrote a title and put it on the cross. And the writing was, Jesus of Nazareth, the King of the Jews. Using for a subject, as I mentioned, the seven sayings of Christ on the cross. The remarkable thing about this is that each one of those sayings, it proclaimed a victory for the human race in a phenomenal way. The seven sayings of Christ upon the cross, would you bow your heads? Heavenly Father, I ask in the name of Jesus that you would anoint us to preach. Lord, that you would anoint the people to hear. Hear us that we might say what you want us to say in the way that you want it said. Anoint the people as you anoint us, that a need may be met in each respective life, as only your word can do, and we'll ask it in the most holy name of Jesus. And everyone said amen and amen. The number seven, and not meant to overplay numerology because you can take it too far, but the number seven is God's number. He created man on the sixth day, and six is man's number, which means that no matter how much man tries, it can never quite come up to where he should. Seven is God's number. It means perfection, totality, and universality.

authority. To give you an idea of the significance of this, you go to the book of Joshua. And whenever he got ready to come against Jericho, the most fortified city in the Israel of that day, the Lord told him to get seven priests, give them seven trumpets, one for each priest. March around the walls of Jericho for 7 days. And on the seventh day, march seven times. And then when the last time was done, have the seven priests with the seven trumpets to blow on those trumpets. Now I think you should get from that that the Lord is saying something. Christ uttered seven sayings on the cross, which addressed itself to the terrible need of the human race and the way that God meets that need and deals with it. The chronological order in which these sayings were given, we really do not know. I have placed them to where that I feel that he said them, but there is nothing that gives us an indication as to exactly when each statement was uttered when he was on the cross. There is no way that I can properly explain to you, no matter if I had the vocabulary, no matter what understanding the Lord has so graciously provided, that we have at least a modicum of knowledge regarding what Calvary means. I was studying the other day, and a dear brother wrote, I guess the book is, I don't know, 75, 100 years old, that Calvary, the cross, was the greatest display of the wisdom of God that he gave to the human race. And think about that. His creative ability, he spoke the planets, the universe into existence. He didn't make this planet or any planet out of something which always existed. He made it out of nothing and spoke it into existence. And God said, let there be light, and there was light. But yet, the greatest display of the wisdom of God, according to the first two chapters of 1 Corinthians, is the cross of Christ. It is believed that the first word that he said, which we dealt with 2 weeks ago, is, Father, forgive them, for they know not what they do. He knew when he uttered that on the cross. At that moment, the religious leaders of Israel, the high priests, the elders, were insulting him. No, that's not the word I want. We're castigating him, sarcastically making fun of him on the, if you really are the Son of God, come down from the cross. And I remind you, it was not the criminals or the harlots or the thieves that nailed Christ to the cross. It was the church that nailed him to the cross. That was mercy. The mercy of God that he has shown to every one of us. Mercy.

When Bartimaeus stumbled up to Christ with those eyes in their Stygian darkness, he was crying, "O Son of David, have mercy on me." Mercy. Man doesn't need justice, he needs mercy. The second thing that he did, I'm not sure of the chronology of it, but probably so. He said to the thief by his side, "This day, whenever the man through cracked lips hanging on a cross said, 'Remember me when you come into your kingdom.'" And God has never turned a prayer away that's been prayed like that. Glory to God. Glory to God. Glory to God. Remember me. How many millions out there today? How many hundreds of millions? They don't know where to go, what to do. They're crying, "Remember me. Remember me." And the Lord said, "This day." Now, boy, that you could preach 15 sermons on that. He didn't say, "Now you've got to go through a course." He didn't say, "You have to be baptized in my tank." He didn't say, "You have to." He didn't say anything like that. He said, "Now, this day, when I go down there, you are going with me. This day, thou shalt be with me in paradise." That's grace. In the epiphany of time, before the worlds were created, God, through foreknowledge, knew he would create this planet and the universe, and he would create man, and he knew through foreknowledge man would fall. It didn't come as a surprise to God. And the Godhead had to make a decision as to how that fallen man would be dealt with. And the Godhead decreed by choice that fallen man would be dealt with by grace. You see, grace has to be a choice or it's not grace. God chose the method of grace. Grace is simply the goodness of God extended to undeserving people. There's some of you in this place, you drank everything in the world you could get your hands on until Jesus saved you. But he didn't reprimand you when you said, "Lord, come to me." He came to you and cleansed and washed you. That's grace. That's grace. Some of you here were taking drugs when Jesus saved you, but you knew you were dying and going to hell. But you said, "Lord, remember me, have mercy on me." And thank God at that moment he did. That's grace. None of us are worthy of heaven. But God deals with us by grace, which comes through the cross. You don't even have to understand it. You just have to accept it. But remember this. Once he chose grace, heaven chose the medium of grace in which to deal with fallen man, then he had no choice but to extend mercy.
Oh, hallelujah. Glory to God. Glory to God. And I got news for you. The devil may tell you different, but the Bible said his mercy endureth forever. Forever. And then he said, my God, why have you forsaken me? Did God forsake him? Yes. But you have to understand what was really being said. He only forsook Jesus in the capacity that he would not deliver him from the cross, because he was bearing the sin penalty of humanity, past, present, and future. And had God delivered him, you and I wouldn't be here today. But it was him saying, why have you forsaken me? He had to forsake him during that 3 hours he hung on the cross in utter darkness, put on the cross at 9 a.m., died at 3 p.m., 6 hours, but 3 of those hours were in darkness. Because God could not look upon his son bearing the sin penalty of humanity. Let me say it's something I said 2 weeks ago, but it's so beautiful. The old offerings, the Levitical offerings, were a type of all of this. Whenever the sinner came and he offered a sin offering to God under the Mosaic law, he laid his hand on the head of the little lamb and confessed all his sins, transferring the penalty to that little lamb. Every sin that he'd committed. When he offered a whole burnt offering, it was the opposite. God would take all of his righteousness and perfection and put it on the sinner. You give him all your sins, he gives you all his righteousness. Oh, somebody ought to get happy. Somebody ought to praise God. Somebody ought to worship the Lord. My, my, my. Hallelujah. You give him all your sins, he in turn gives you all his righteousness. Glory to God. I don't know about you, but that makes me happy. I want to shout. I want to praise God. And once you give them to him, don't go back and get them. And when some old long-nosed, beetle-brained Christian tries to drag them up, kick them between the pockets. Glory to God. Somebody get happy. Somebody shout. Praise God. That's the price that he paid. That when he said, my God, why have you forsaken me, was the price he paid. Now, we dealt with that 2 weeks ago, but you could deal with it till Jesus comes and not exhaust it. Now, he looks down and sees his mother standing there. And John, the beloved, is near her. And he said to his mother, look at John, he's your son. Looked at John and said, she's your mother. He wasn't mean that biologically she was John's mother and he was Mary's son. No, no. He was meaning that you are to take care of her when I'm gone. And the scripture says, John took her into his home from that moment.
Now, you've looked at a moment. You've looked at mercy. You've looked at grace. You've looked at the price. And now you'll look at provision. The cross made it possible for him to provide for us. Oh, glory to God. Hallelujah. Hallelujah. Oh, you're not getting it. You're not getting it. Whatever you need, Jesus has provided it by what he did at the cross. Do you need a better job? He has provided it. Now, I didn't say, I said, do you need it? What is it that you need? Do you need healing? He has provided it. I don't care what the situation is. We don't look to Washington. We don't look to the Congress. We don't look to man. We look to God to meet our every need. Glory to God. Now, I can see it right now. There's a little skepticism here. Well, I don't know if we should ask for things relative to the cross. He's the one who paid the price for it. I love, and I have to be careful with this, I love to give my little great-grandbabies, to give them things. I love it when their eyes get big. And they'll grab it. And boy, that's mine. And the little one that's 2 years old, she'll not only take hers, but she'll go get her big sister's if she's not kidding. If our big sister's not careful, I'll say it right in a moment. And take it, and all of a sudden she's got it all. Now that's not right. And some of you Christians are trying to get it all. You don't take what belongs to somebody else. Am I making any sense this morning? I want to get this across to you. We're living in troubled times. Troubled times. You've got the greatest economists in the world who are saying, I don't know how that the financial system can hold. We owe $15 trillion. The government is spending now $140,000 a second. And $50,000 of that is borrowed money. You got it? But I don't look to the government. I might as well go ahead and deal with some things here while I'm at it. Socialism is not of God. Socialism has the citizenry looking to the government to give me a check, to help me, whatever the case. The scripture says, looking unto Jesus.

And while I'm at it, I might as well go ahead and make some more mad at me now. If you are on food stamps and you don't need them, you're stealing. Now, there are some people in our society that need that help, and I'm all for it. But it's only about 10% of the 100% that's receiving them. And are you listening at me? If you don't need them, point number two, get a job. I don't like my tax dollars giving money to deadbeats. I don't like it. I was raised to work. Get a job. Get a job. Get a job.

can't find one more, but get a job at McDonald's if you have to. Honest labor is never wrong. But deadbeats. My mom and daddy raised me that laziness, they thought it was the worst sin in the world. When I was 10 years old, from the time I was 10 years old, I bought all the clothes that I wore. I paid for them myself. I picked cotton. Most of you don't know what that is. I picked cotton. I picked up pecans. I cured cow hides. I know you don't know what that is. You take salt after you've killed the cow and stripped the hide from it, and you take salt and rub it all over it to cure it. I picked up pecans. My daddy told me one day to go plant some beans. I didn't want to go plant beans. I was playing little league ball and I was a catcher, and man, I wanted to go practice ball. I didn't want to go plant beans. But he said, no, you go plant an acre of beans, you dig a hole with a hoe, put two beans in it, dig another one, two beans in it, dig another two beans in it for a whole acre. Well, I didn't want to plant beans. I dug a hole and put the whole bucket of beans into one hole. Now, to use some bad grammar, it ain't over yet. Those beans were supposed to come up in 2 weeks. They didn't come up. My dad would walk around. I was scared to death. He said, I don't understand. I never heard of such a thing. Not a single bean came up. Then he said, I know what it is. They need water. I packed water for days until my arm broke off and fell on the ground. Watering beans that wasn't there. And I was saved. But I wasn't quite sanctified. When Francis and I married, a few months after we married, I was riding down the road with my dad, and the subject of those beans, he said, you know, I've never figured out why those beans didn't come up. Stupid me. I said, Daddy, well, I might as well now tell you. I was 10 years old when I was supposed to plant them. I'm now married. He said, what are

you talking about? I said, I never planted those beans. I put them all in a hole, covered them up. I thought he was going to stop the car and get out and whip me right then. I thought he was. But my parents raised me to work. And God's not going to provide, however, for deadbeats. He won't provide for loafers. Am I getting home to you? He will provide for those that are not scared of a little elbow grease. All right. Then he said, I thirst. Dehydration had set in. He had lost so much blood. The Romans had beaten him almost to death because the Jews could only hit you for 40 stripes, and they lowered it to 39 to make sure they didn't break the law. But the Romans, they could beat you as long as they wanted to. And many people sentenced to death by crucifixion never made it to the cross. They died under that beating. They pulled his beard from his face. That's why that Isaiah said that his visage, his countenance, was so marred more than any other man, meaning you couldn't tell what he was. I know our Catholic friends, they claim this shroud of Turin that it portrays the face of Jesus. No, it doesn't. You say, how do you know it doesn't? Because his face was so marred, it did not show any figure at all. And they put a crown of thorns on his head, victor's thorns, that's 6 inches long. And they beat him and hit him with their fist and spit on him. And his body was so dehydrated from the loss of blood, he said, I thirst. That was him meeting the need of the human race. When he said to the woman at the well, if you drink of this water, you'll thirst again. But if you drink of the water I shall give you, you shall never thirst. There is a thirst in the soul of man. Man doesn't understand it. He doesn't know. It's a thirst for God. I mean, the biggest sinner out there, the biggest profligate reprobate out there, that thirst is for God. They try to satisfy it with alcohol. 20 million alcoholics in this nation. 20 million others are problem drinkers. There's that thirst that's there. They try to slake it with alcohol, drugs. Frances was telling me of, she read an account of, what's the young lady's name that passed away just a few days ago? Thank you. She read an account that the pathology report came in from Whitney Houston's death. And the amount of drugs in her system. Now, let me tell you something. The first reaction you have, and I've never taken any drugs in my life. I don't know what they do to you. I've never tasted of alcohol. I don't know what it does to you. But it's so easy for all of us to say, well, they just should quit taking it.
They can't. Are you hearing me? They cannot quit. All the rehab centers in the world cannot break that chain. Only Jesus Christ can break that chain. Glory to God. Glory to God. Glory to God. Jesus breaks every fetter. Well, Jesus breaks every fetter. Jesus breaks every fetter. And he sets men free. And I will shout, four chord, hallelujah. I will shout.

For he sets men free. Praise God. Praise God. I want to say what I've said again. The alcoholic on his own cannot quit. Oh, you'll find one once in a while that can stop drinking, but the craving is still there, I'm told. The drug addict cannot stop within themselves. I was reading the other day, and they said, we have found that in homosexuals and alcoholics and kleptomaniacs, et cetera, that there is a gene in them that's perverted. The gene doesn't function normally. I'm not talking about Levi either. I'm talking about your chromosomal makeup, what makes you what you are. And if we can replace that gene, they said, with a healthy gene, we can stop that craving for alcohol or whatever it might be. No, you won't. Because you have to get at the cause of the gene that's like it is. And it's sin. I'm not talking about what I sinned or you sinned, but I'm talking about original sin that's put man where he is. But there is an answer. There is a solution. There is a promise. He can set you free. I don't care who you are, how bad it is. If you'll give him an opportunity, he'll set you free. That thirst that's there. Some try to slake that thirst with money, with power. It won't work. Won't work. I spent, Jim Woolsey and myself, and Donnie was along, over 2 hours with President Pinochet of Chile when he was president of that country. He sent for us in his helicopter. And their version of Camp David, that's where they brought us to. And talking to him about the Lord, about communism, about the problems that face humanity. I spent over 2 hours, really longer than that, 3 or 4 hours, with the Catholic priest in Nicaragua, who was the father of liberation theology, one of the most brilliant men I've ever dealt with. Extremely interesting to talk to. A graduate of UCLA, a PhD from some university, I don't remember which. Him arguing liberation theology, and me doing my best to present Jesus Christ. The thirst is there, but you'll never satisfy it. I don't care what you do or who you are with anything except Jesus Christ. Now, next to the last word he said was, it is finished. 3 words that may could be said to be the 3 greatest words ever uttered. It is finished. That means the law of God has been satisfied. It means that redemption is now a fact. And when he said it that moment, it is finished. In the temple, between the holy place and the holy of holies, it only had 2 major rooms to it, surrounded by a lot of rooms outside, but the temple itself, only 2 rooms, the holy of holies and the holy place.
between the Holy of Holies and the holy place was a huge veil. Josephus said it was 4 inches thick. 4 inches thick. 30 feet tall. Some even say 60 feet, but I don't know which. I'll say 30. 30 feet tall. That in essence said, no entrance here. 4 yoke of oxen, Josephus said, couldn't pull that thing apart. But whenever he said, it is finished. Amen. Glory to God. Glory to God. God took it from the top, not the bottom. They would have said some man did it, but from the top and ripped it apart, that whosoever will may come and take of the water of life freely. Glory to God. Finished. This is a finished work. Quit trying to add something to it. Finished. Complete. Done. Nothing left owing. Glory to God. My salvation is complete in Jesus. Now, I've run out of time. The last word he said, that was the great plan of God finished. Complete is the word. Complete. And the last word he said, now there's argument over this. Some say it is finished was the last. I don't think so. I think this word was the last one. When he said, into your hands, I commend my spirit. Glory to God. Now, for the people who say that God forsook him and wouldn't have anything to do with him, that debunks that. Jesus didn't say, devil, I give you my spirit. He said, Father, into your hands I commend my spirit. Glory to God. That's eternal life. That's eternal life. I preached a funeral for a man about 4 or 5 years ago. Never darkened the door of this church, not one time, that I know anything about. I went to visit him in the hospital because of something I was told, and I prayed with him. He was unconscious, so I don't know if he understood me or not. But his wife told me, she said, Brother Swaggart, the last 6 months, my husband would not miss your telecast. If somebody came to visit us and it was when that telecast came on, he would tell them, you can watch it with me or you can go to another room because I'm watching this telecast. And he watched it every week. When I would cry, he would cry. When I would pray, he would pray. He passed away a few months after that. And she said he watched it until the last day that he was alive. Now, when I preached his funeral, the people who were there, they didn't know God from whatever. But I could say, and with a clean conscience and a pure heart, that that dear brother, whom I did not know, but the Lord knew he was going to take him, and he put that hunger in his heart, that thirst which the gospel satisfied. And he prayed with me, she told me, and said yes to Christ. And I could preach him into heaven. Glory to God. Hallelujah. That every person who names the name of Jesus, when that time comes, you can say, into your hands
I commend my spirit. Glory to God. Hallelujah. Hallelujah. O grave, where is thy victory? O death, where is thy sting? Would you bow your heads, please? Heavenly Father, thank you for your grace. Thank you for your mercy. Thank you, Lord, for what you did at Calvary's cross, that whosoever will may come and take of the water of life freely. Thank you for paying that price. How many in this building, and I will not embarrass anyone, but Brother Swaggart, I'm not sure if I'm right with God or not, and I won't embarrass you. Would you slip up your hand? Let me see it. Pray for me. Slip it up. I see it, my brother. Slip it up. I see it. Thank you. Just slip it up. We won't embarrass you, but the Lord is speaking to you. Anyone in the balcony, God loves you. He's paid such a price for you. I want everyone to stand, please. Everybody standing. I want Francis and the brethren, I want you to come. And I want you to stand right here in the front. Praise the Lord. Praise God. I'm not going to take but a moment or two. But if there are people here, or by radio, or by television, or by the internet, you're not sure if you're right with God. You're not certain. Today, the Holy Spirit said, is the day of salvation. We're going to sing it. I'm coming home, Lord, I'm coming home. And I want you to step out, walk down one of these aisles. I want you, believers, if there is a friend in this place, if you have to walk all the way across the building, do it. And lay a kind hand on their shoulder and invite them to come to Christ. Would you do it right now as we sing it?

0: earnest prayer for those of you by radio, by television, by the internet, and our dear young lady here. And I want you to say it with us. Maybe you don't need it, but it'll encourage all others. I want you to say it as we pray for this dear sister right here and those by radio, by television, by the internet. God loves you. I want you to know that. I want to say that again. I don't care who you are. I don't care what you've done. I don't care how low that you have sunk. God loves you. And he wants to change your world and change your life. Now say it with me right now and mean it with all in you. My sister, I want you to say it with me as we pray. And everybody join with me. Dear God in heaven.
1: Dear God in heaven.
0: I come to you.
1: I come to you.
0: In the name of Jesus.
1: In the name of Jesus.
0: I'm sorry for my sins.
1: I'm sorry for my sins.
0: The way I've lived.
1: The way I've lived.
0: The things I've done.
1: The things I've done.
0: Please forgive me.
1: Please forgive me.
0: Cleanse me.
1: Cleanse me.
0: With your precious blood.
1: With your precious blood.
0: From all unrighteousness.
1: From all unrighteousness.
0: With my mouth.
1: With my mouth.
0: I confess
1: the Lord Jesus.
0: In my heart,
1: I believe
0: that God raised Jesus
1: from the dead,
0: and he's alive.
1: And he's alive.
0: This very moment,
1: I accept Jesus Christ
0: as the Savior of my soul. And I make him
1: the Lord of my life.
0: And according to God's word, I'm washed.
1: I'm
0: cleansed.
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0: God. 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
2: Welcome to Insight. I'm Josh Rosenstern, joined by my father, John Rosenstern, and we're glad that you're with us today on this program, ladies and gentlemen, that you have tuned in and that you'll be with us hopefully for the next, 24, 25 minutes. And in that time span, hopefully we'll say something that's interesting and that will be a blessing and edification to you. And most of all, we'll give you something to add to your prayer list. That's really what, at the end of the day, what we want. And what we ask is that you make the issues we discuss on this program a matter of prayer. That is still the answer that we turn to, and that is seeking the Lord. He is the one to whom we look. We don't look to Washington. We don't look to Wall Street. We look unto Jesus, the author and the finisher of our faith. And in Him, we have all things. We want you to be praying as well about the Share-a-thon that will begin on Monday. We'll have the October Share-a-thon next week. And we want you to be in prayer. We want you to participate. And that will run for the duration of next week. So you're going to get plenty of opportunities to give, ladies and gentlemen. If you miss Monday, well, that's okay. You've got Tuesday, Thursday, and Friday. But seriously, we want you to participate and to pray. This is how we raise the funds for the network. So it's very, very important that we meet the goal for this month of October. And as we already are looking towards the end of the year, it's kind of crazy that we are, but we're halfway through October next week. That's pretty much where we're at.
3: This year has blown by.
2: And speaking of which, I want you to be praying for the people in more particularly along the Gulf Coast, a little bit to our east, because of this hurricane that's moving up. And I've been trying to figure out how to say the name of the storm. I think it's Isaias or something of that nature.
3: That sounds close enough.
2: We'll just go with that. But whether I can pronounce it or not, it's going to be moving through, and we would pray that it will dissipate and not cause much damage, if any. And some would say, well, you really think the Lord... Well, yeah, of course that's what we ask the Lord. But really, we don't want to see the people who are along that area or the property damaged or impacted. But, you know, these storms happen. And this one kind of came almost out of nowhere. And just, boom, there it is. And we almost, from what I understand, we almost hit a record as far as late in the hurricane season as far as storms developing. But here we go. So we got one. But again, we're praying that the people will be minimally impacted and that life will not be greatly disrupted at all. The people that live in that area, they're experts. They know what the buildings are. Yeah. They can tolerate these things, but there's disruptions.
3: Called a state of emergency. And there are certain island reefs where people are told to leave, and many of those shut down.
2: Yes.
3: So the people would be wise to go and find places.
2: Oh, right, yeah.
3: But the storm is going to go through the north and head up, and there's going to be a lot of rain. They're predicting a lot of possible tornado activity, too, to the east as the storm rolls through. So don't take these lightly. There is also, I heard this morning just before we came on, the prospects of it increasing to possibly a Category 3. So the wind speeds could increase slightly as well because of the warmth that's in the Gulf now. And this may impact oil prices and gas prices because they had to shut down a lot of those oil drilling rigs in preparation for this and get the people off of those. You cannot possibly stand on one of those, I would think, with 110 possible mile an hour winds.
2: No. You're right. It could cause a little disruption. We already have a problem with oil prices, and this could just escalate. It'd be short term, if anything. It depends how long that they're offline.
3: There's probably one thing that won't be moved by this hurricane.
2: Oh, boy.
3: If President Trump was staying there, his hair would stay still. But we'll leave that alone.
2: You know, you bringing that up because he was during a rally or whatever he was
3: speaking.
2: He
3: made fun of it.
2: Yeah. He made fun of his own hair. Yeah, yeah. And I thought that was good. You know, this happened to Donnie on Sunday morning, if I'm not mistaken. It was very recent. They caught a glimpse of themselves on the camera, and they're like, wait a minute. balding back yet. That's what happened to Trump. He goes, I'd see him. I don't like it. I don't like it. You know, it was great. But hey, that's the humor that comes.
3: I was bringing
2: it. Same thing happened to you.
3: A permanent kippy, yeah. I don't need a yarmulke. I just let it grow out.
2: Well, ladies and gentlemen, I don't have that problem yet.
3: I was going to say, here's your future,
2: yet.
3: Josh. Here's your future.
2: And I am well aware that at some point in life, should the good Lord tarry, I will be battling bunions and bifocals and bulges.
3: And baldness.
2: And I hope some of you are laughing at that because you know what is in store for me. But you know what I'm really looking forward to? That glorified body.
3: Yes. Amen.
2: I'm telling you what, I'm not quite 40 yet, and so my body's not in chronic pain, thank the Lord. But I can just tell you I'm looking forward to that day when we hear the trump of God sound.
3: Amen.
2: The dead in Christ are going to rise first, and we which are alive and remain are going to be caught up, and we are going to be instantaneously, in a moment, in the twinkling of an eye, glorified. The corruptible will put on the incorruptible, the mortal, the immortal. And just like that, every bit of everything that sin has caused to age and deteriorate and degrade, it will be instantaneously reversed. Well, what are we going to look like? What are we going to be like? I don't know. I just know that we will be like Him, the Lord Jesus Christ. It's going to be fantastic. It really is.
3: You know, the marriage supper of the Lamb, I know it's going to be wonderful, but for whatever reason, since I've had celiac over the last 15 years,
2: yeah.
3: I've had a massive craving for a Big Mac. I don't know why. I don't typically eat those things. And even when I didn't have the celiac, I didn't eat it. But I have this craving for it. And I'm going to say, Lord, stack the Big Macs up as part of the marriage supper of the Lamb. But anyway.
2: Dad, you know, the Lord might just do that for you. And He might just do that for you. But whatever is at that glorious marriage supper of the Lamb, number one, I'm going to be there. That's the best thing.
3: Yeah.
2: And whatever He has prepared, it's going to be fantastic. Like that song says, set another place at the table.
3: Yeah.
2: Because there's a lot of people that are going home.
3: A lot of people going home.
2: And, I mean, we could preach the rest of the program on that, but
3: that's
2: not what the program's designed to do.
3: This is fun because that's good news.
2: That is some good news.
3: That is what we look forward
2: to. There you go.
3: That is what we live for. That is the outcome of our salvation.
2: Right.
3: We're to, with trembling and fear, work out our own salvation, meaning bring it to its ultimate culmination. What is that? Glorification.
2: Yes.
3: We are becoming what we are, but we are going to be glorified. But in the meantime, we're living in this world with these physical challenges and sin. And
2: right.
3: You know, we saw and witnessed, and many have been watching this, Francis and Friends, for years. We had Dr. John Ario on, and he was one of the folks that was shot back in Texas when Nedel Hassan did his act of tyranny. But he yelled, Allah Akbar, and at the Fort Hood Center there, this is an area which was a no-gun zone, so there was no capability or possibility for these soldiers on base to protect themselves.
2: Mm-hmm.
3: 13 people killed, 12 soldiers and a retired soldier as a civilian, and among them, of course, was a dear lady that was pregnant, so a little unborn baby was killed. 32 people were wounded during that time, and he did this all yelling Allah Akbar, fired 146 rounds before he was stopped. And later, when he was asked about why he did what he did, he basically said that he was defending, and I'll quote, the leadership of the Islamic Emirate of Afghanistan, the Taliban. This is a radical Muslim who himself became a weapon of mass destruction on a military base. Yeah. A psychiatrist, an American soldier, an officer, committed this crime. Now, finally, after all these years, justice may just well be served. And what is coming forth is the prospect of his death.
2: Right.
3: And what they're looking to do is use a firing squad.
2: Mm-hmm.
3: Now, a lot of folks may not know this. There has been very few deaths as a result of firing in such a manner in this country. And this would not be able to take place as far as a military shooting or execution, unless the president signs for that to take place. And if I'm not mistaken, the president has done so.
2: Dad, they've scheduled it for December the 3rd.
3: December 3rd. Now, he still may have an appeal option, but I don't know how much weight that's going to carry. But he admitted the shooting. It was very much there. He's defending the leadership of that particular thing. And as you said, the place will be the acting Army Secretary Adam Tell announced the execution for Thursday, December 3rd at 1 p.m. Central at Fort Hood itself. It'll be carried out by a U.S. Army firing squad. Victims' families were notified first and asked whether they would wish to attend. Now, there's going to be a public viewing. Secretary Hegseth told Real America's Voice that Hassan's is going to get a firing squad of soldiers, as it should be, and we'll make sure that people are able to watch it, that it's public. And the Pentagon says that they plan to live stream this shooting. Now, here's where the contention is for many.
2: Yeah.
3: And you tell us what you think. We'd like to know your thoughts. Streaming it for anyone in the public to watch is available to see this execution of this Islamic radical murderer, period. But are we giving him what he wants, this act of martyrdom, to be glorified by streaming it? Or should it be a private viewing, as with any other execution, where family or victims can are asked if they would like to watch, they can accept or reject. But what, you, give me your thoughts. You don't have to give me your thoughts, but what are your thoughts on what they should do?
2: Well, quite candidly, I was a little surprised that they're going to be doing it in this manner. It's as you said, not something that typically happens. In fact, it's been, I believe, over a century since the last execution of this fashion. Now, him being put to death, I do agree with, absolutely. The man murdered people in cold blood, and he did it. Really, it was premeditated. My goodness, it was an act of pure act of terrorism. It really was.
3: 146 rounds, that's a lot of and bullets being fired.
2: Yeah, he's not denying it. So I don't argue with the death penalty at all in this case. If anything, if he didn't get the death penalty, I think it's been a travesty that it's been so long. This was 2006. What year did that happen? 2003 or 6? I'm drawing a blank. Maybe it was 2009. 3-6 is one of the three. But either way, it's been a long time. He's been sitting there for a long time.
3: It was 2009.
2: Time. It was 2009. Yeah,
3: November 5th, 2009.
2: Of course, if I remember, it would have to be that. Yeah. But I'm a little, I don't know, I have a little bit of reservation about them streaming this live like they're planning to do. I don't think that we should give him the satisfaction of his, because in his mind, that's what this is going to be, ladies and gentlemen. He's going to be a martyr, and for the cause and the sake of his religion. And I agree with you. I do not think that giving him that is the right thing to do. Now, at the same time, it reminds me a little too much of stuff that happens in countries like North Korea, Iran, Afghanistan. You know, the public executions are a thing, and the reason that they do them there is to subject the people, to incite, instill fear into the people so that they see that. And they don't push against the leadership. I'm not saying that's what's happening here necessarily in the United States, but the United States, we're different than these countries. We're different. And we still, even when you look at a person like this guy, who's a murderer, there is still a moral fabric in our country that recognizes the sanctity of human life. Now, let's understand this. If this man does not say yes to Christ by 1 p.m. December the 3rd, if it is carried out, he is not going to make heaven his home. You understand that? He's not saved, and he will go to hell because he's not accepted Christ. And that, for anyone, should be a burden in the heart and the soul.
3: Well, many will say this, Josh, and again, not playing the devil's advocate. I hate that expression.
2: No, go ahead.
3: But they would say he deserves it. His intentions
2: Jesus Christ died for the world.
3: That's it.
2: And for God so loved the world. We should never in our hearts desire to say someone should and deserves to die and go to hell, because you and I deserve that. We deserve that. God doesn't want anyone to go to hell for eternity. And the price that Jesus Christ paid was so great and is so great that there's not any sin or any act that would be greater as far as atrocity than the redeeming power of his blood. Now, again, should he be executed? I believe biblically and scripturally it's right, and I believe according to the laws of the land it's right, okay? But no, I don't want to see somebody go to hell. I don't care who they are for eternity. That's contradictory to Christianity. But streaming this, it's a little unsettling, and it might just be because it's something I've never encountered before in this country. By firing squad, I don't have a problem with that. I really don't. It, you know, if it's done correctly. Now, here's the thing. We just had this botched execution.
3: Yeah.
2: It was in Tennessee of this lady.
3: Your lady, two times they tried to put her down with lethal.
2: She was in a coma, and then I think she's come out of it.
3: She came out of it, yep.
2: She's talking, and that's horrible, ladies and gentlemen. That is a terrible thing that what happened there. So, you look at that, and you say, well, which one is more humane? I mean, with a firing squad, and it's morbid to talk about this, but you know that sentence will be carried out as it should. I hate even having to discuss this subject, ladies and gentlemen, but the fact is, I don't know if it should be something the public should see or not.
3: It's not just the lethal injection, but there was a misfire, all pun intended, from Mikhail Mahdi in South Carolina on April 11th, 2025, just last year. The autopsy reported by the Associated Press, they found bullets had missed his heart, which set off a legal battle that's still taking place.
2: Okay.
3: The accuracy of shooting and the number of shooters is also a question. So there can be any type of misstep or mistake when you're looking at firing squads. But the Bible says clearly, whoso sheddeth man's blood, by man shall his blood be shed, for in the image of God made he man. That's in Genesis 9:6. So there's nothing incorrect or improper about execution for crimes that warrant it.
2: And yes, of course it says, I agree with you.
3: What is it, Romans chapter 13, that the magistrate, you know, does carry the sword, bear the sword.
2: Right.
3: And there's a purpose for that, for those that do wrong.
2: Mm-hmm.
3: We do need to come to the realization, and there are many local governments now that are voting out any opportunity for Sharia law to take place.
2: Mm.
3: We may not like to admit it, we may not like saying it, and we get criticized at times for doing it, but the Islamic way of life is not American. Now, I'm not saying Muslims can't live in America. That's not what I'm saying. But sadly, it appears that the Islamization of this country, and when I say that, I'm talking about those that we would label radical, have far more influence on their body of people and their followers than does American constitutionalism or equal rights of all Americans. So you will find, they will find favoritism. Like in Dearborn, Michigan, even now, for the holidays, they're posting all types of symbols and signs and things for Islamic holidays, but they're not putting them up with equal representation of Christian or Jewish holidays.
2: Hmm.
3: That's done by design.
2: Of course.
3: And, but anyway, holiday displays has been a debate, you know, and even with the posting of the Ten Commandments, we saw that happen in Alabama. Yeah. But my point is this, we have to come to the realization that there is a strong effort in the Islamic community and throughout the world to Islamize everywhere they go. They demand their own rights. They demand their own separate laws. They demand their own means of fulfilling their obligations. They have no respect of others because, unfortunately, as they become more radicalized and gain more momentum in their society infiltration, that they take over areas. And others do not live comfortably in those areas without consequence. Yeah. And this is, again, not to belittle Muslims, we don't want to do that, but they are apt to be very easily influenced by the religious leaders. And I'll say something that's really going to shock some people, and I'm not meaning to be mean, but something I know for a fact is true from the 60s. Some of the black leaders in the 60s did the same with the black community. They brought them into a realm of thinking that did not help them, but actually fell out to their harm, not their help. And I'm quoting things, not quoting, but I'm paraphrasing things that Dr. Thomas Sowell would say. A black man who was raised in a ghetto in New York and found himself succeeding in society, aside from the persecution, aside from the racism, aside from the stereotypical thoughts that were presented against the blacks of his generation in the 60s. Why? Because he saw how to come out of that, you cannot be a victim. You have to understand who you are and what you are. The blacks were then victimized, and they became victims, and as a result, they suffered. Instead of helping themselves, they relied on the government to be their help. Now, I'm not saying all blacks, and I'm not saying all Muslims. I want the people to understand that. nor am I looking for radical emails. Don't do that. You know my spirit. It's done with love. And I have black grandchildren. I'll use that term because that's what they are, not from your side, but from my daughter's side.
4: Yeah, obviously.
3: And I love them, and that's what they were referred to as black.
2: They're white, too.
3: I know that, but the point is, because they have a black father, they are referred to as blacks.
2: Yeah, and they have a white mother, so they're white.
3: But the point is, don't get me off track, Josh.
2: Sorry.
3: This is nothing to joke about. This is serious. I'm dealing with
2: I'm trying to understand what
3: community.
2: You're saying, to be
3: what
2: honest
3: What I'm
2: with
3: saying
2: you.
3: Is, the narrative that's being framed here
2: sure,
3: is
2: sure.
3: so important.
2: Sure.
3: To give Nadel Hassan the liberty of being a martyr mm-hmm. is something I don't think is necessary.
2: I agree with
3: don't
2: you.
3: Don't stream it, is my point. I don't
2: oh, I
3: think
2: agree
3: that
2: with
3: is
2: you.
3: Necessary. Yeah. I think that gives him a glorification that the Islamic community will take advantage of, not only here in the U.S., but throughout the world. They'll make it a religious issue and not a civil issue.
2: I agree with you on
3: although
2: that.
3: I think his motivation purely was religious. It makes it very clear. I quoted what he said. Yeah. It was clearly religious.
2: Absolutely.
3: But let's not give him the benefit of that doubt. That's my thought.
2: Again, I totally agree with you on this, that what he did, it was fueled, it was inspired, and it was done according to what his religious beliefs would dictate. And this is what we've got to understand. You know, you've got folks in this country that, you know, they're Muslim. And they function in society just fine. There's no, you know, issue with that. But those who would choose to look at the radical tenets of the religion. Now, this is what you see played out in the societies in the Middle East. You mentioned Afghanistan, whom he was defending the Taliban.
3: Sure.
2: Look at the country of Afghanistan. Look at the tremendous oppression that the people live in. And I mean, ladies and gentlemen, it's horrible. We really made a mistake with Afghanistan. I don't want to go down the road.
3: Some say it's worse now than it was even beforehand.
2: And I believe that, because anytime you create a vacuum like there was, what comes in after is generally going to be worse.
3: That's what Jesus said.
2: That's exactly right.
3: When the demons are cast out,
2: mm-hmm.
3: if that vacuum isn't filled properly, meaning with Christ and God,
2: right.
3: then he'll go out and get seven more demons that are worse and bring them with him.
2: And that's exactly what has happened in the oppression that the people... And that's the biggest victims. You've said this. I'm going to bar it from you. The biggest victims of Islam, at the end of the day, are the very followers of the religion.
3: Yeah.
2: And again, in the United States, we have such blessings and privileges and freedoms here that we really don't see a true picture of what's happening in other parts of the world. And we don't really pay much attention to it because, well, in some cases, they're so isolated that you can't get a picture of it, really. But, I mean, you look at Iran right now. These people in that country, they are genuinely suffering. They were suffering before the United States ever went in and did anything. But their economy has collapsed yeah. completely, yet their leadership refuses to actually, whoever their leadership might be at this point, they refuse to just, at this point, concede. They're still trying to find ways to disrupt shipping in the Strait of Hormuz. Yeah. They're still being obstinate. And now the president has said, I think he said it yesterday, we're not going to attack Iran.

0: people. And I was just reading a big long article about this. And I thought to myself, if that be true, there is no escaping. They have got the people living in adjunct fear. They're afraid to do anything. They're now afraid to protest against the government. How are these people going to be raised up to overwhelm this government and take it over and bring in a truly Democrat? We didn't leave Afghanistan a democracy. When I say democracy, I mean a representative government on behalf of the people. Instead, we opened a vacuum door because we didn't have a good exit plan. We need to understand how they think is not the way we think. They don't see things like we do. They're willing to die for their cause.
1: That's right. That's right. We need to take a page out of our own history books, ladies and gentlemen. While we may send tanks and troops and bombs and weapons, if you don't send the gospel...
0: There you go.
1: If you do not send in the gospel, then you're not going to truly see the change. In the early years of our nation, we did that. We sent the missionaries. We sent the missionaries with the gospel. And if that does not happen, then there will not be true change. That's what's missing. That's what's missing. And but you know what we can do is we can pray for the opportunities.
0: Yes, yes.
1: And we can pray for these nations and for these people. We talk about Muslims. Ladies and gentlemen, we want you to pray for these people. Pray what? Pray that they would accept the Lord Jesus Christ.
0: Amen.
1: And let me tell you something. That brings a change. Well, we're out of time for today. We'll see you on the Share-a-thon next week. And ladies and gentlemen, thank you as always for tuning into Insight.
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4: This is Dr. Gabriel Swaggart, and I want you to listen to me very carefully for a moment. 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Not anymore. We've got something beautiful for you that you need to have. For $25 each, you can purchase any one of my grandfather's Bible commentaries. This commentary set, whether Genesis all the way through Revelation, it is a must-have. It's going to help you. It's going to encourage you. It's going to strengthen you. But all in all, it's going to give you a better understanding of the Word of God. And you need that. 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
2: Welcome today to a study in the Word. This is Evangelist Jimmy Swaggart, along with Lauren Larson, Dr. Don Paul Gray, John Rosenstern, and Dave Smith. And a pleasure to be with you. I want you to know that. As most of you know, we're studying Daniel. And the reason this 21st verse is so very, very important, I think, is because it goes into the spirit world. It doesn't here, but when you go on further, it does. Into the spirit world in order to proclaim that which the Holy Spirit wants given. And it is that Alexander the Great was aided and helped, greatly so, by a powerful fallen angel. Let me ask you a question. Do you believe in the spirit world? Do you understand what we're talking about with the spirit world? The spirit world is comprised of two directions. Number one, that which is godly, righteous, holy, headed up by God the Father, God the Son, God the Holy Spirit, built on the foundation of the cross. And it is the only way to eternal life, the only way to salvation. It's the key to all prosperity, all blessings. Then there is also the spirit of darkness, the spirit world of darkness, headed up by Satan, headed up by millions upon millions of fallen angels that threw in their lot with him when he led a revolution against God sometime in eternity past. And Satan is the god of this present world. And this is a world that goes on constantly. It's the cause of war. It's the cause of so much sickness, the plague that this country and the world has experienced in the recent past is not caused by God. It's not caused by God. It's caused by Satan and the spirit world of darkness. And as we mentioned on a previous program, the church probably has greater sway. I pray before I finish that sentence, I pray that
3: the vaccine,
2: thank you. I pray those vaccines succeed. I pray they will do what they are intended to do. I pray that. And but that was not of God as it regards that virus of its own and people dying and the trouble, the problems that it's caused. It's caused tremendous economic hardship among many in our nation of America and other nations as well. So this world of the spirit world out there, it's real. Yes. It's not a figment of someone's imagination. It's real. And the tragedy is, of course, the world knows nothing about it, period. I don't know what you're talking about. And I know we built, I don't know, I'm thinking something like 20, 25 schools in Haiti. And schools that would take care of anywhere from 50 to 200 or 300 children. We also built several churches, quite a few churches. And one of the witch doctors in that land that had the largest operation, I know I talked, and I didn't talk to his wife, I talked to the wife of one of the witch doctors, asking her, they would sacrifice animals to these demon spirits. And I asked her, I said, why do you do this? Why do you do it? She said, we're scared not to. They'll destroy us if we don't do it. So we have to give them obedience and whatever, talking about demon spirits. And the beautiful thing about this is we built a school just immediately in front of where this witch doctor lived. And also we built a church there that seat a couple of 300 people. They had a son. I guess he must have been 8 or 10 years old. Gave his heart to Christ in that church. And anyway, the first one I was talking about and didn't finish the illustration, this man was one of the, supposed to be the most notorious witch doctor in Haiti. And we had helped to build a quite large church, and they had a crackerjack pastor. He really loved God and was doing a great job. And we enlarged his building for him, in whatever the case. Anyway, he and this witch doctor met. They met by accident on a street corner. And this witch doctor told him, he said, in 30 days, Jimmy Swaggart's going to be dead, and so will you be as well. And he took his finger and put it on that witch doctor's chest and said, no, 30 days, you'll be dead. You'll be dead. Ooh. Less than 30 days, that man dropped dead with a heart attack, that witch doctor. And we're still here by the grace of God. Amen. But there is a spirit world out there. And, you know, I'll be honest with you. We need to know and understand the spirit world of darkness. But more so, we need to understand the spirit world of righteousness, what the Lord is doing and what he wants to do. And I believe that when the enemy comes in like a flood, the Lord will lift up a standard against him.
3: Last summer, here in the States, there were several major cities where there were blocks of property burned down. As I was watching that, Brother Swaggart.
2: Over television.
3: It was almost like I saw demons swirling above that smoke.
2: I don't doubt it.
3: Causing those people to do it. And I wonder if the political parties realized. I don't think they did.
2: No, they don't.
3: That they were being used by the devil to fan the flames of anger and malice and murder, really, and doing what was going on. If we allow him, if we allow Satan, he will come in and destroy a church, a family, or an entire city.
2: I heard today that the mayor, I believe it was the mayor of Portland, Oregon, made the statement. He said, I was wrong and allowing these people to steal and kill and destroy. Satan steals and kills and destroys. Nothing righteous associates itself with what you're talking about, buildings burning down and being destroyed. That's the powers of darkness.
4: Satan is the god of the world system. And this is what folks don't understand. The scripture says, in whom the god of this world has blinded the minds of them that believe not. John says it this way as well. He says, love not the world, referring to the world system, neither the things that are in the world. If any man love the world, the love of the Father is not in him. The world system will cause us to respond. It's the lust of the eyes, the lust of the flesh, and the pride of life. That's how the world system works. Dr. Gray brought up a good point. It allures through the lusts of the flesh. It'll draw you in. It'll take that fear, that anger, and it'll corral it and use it as a weapon, just as these that belong to Antifa or Black Lives Matter organizations or these other groups that have risen up over the years, Occupy Wall Street. They go out in anger, not even knowing what they're angry about, but they will riot because it's fulfilling the lusts of their flesh to satisfy their own gratification that they're doing something, but really what they're doing is destructive. That's the world system. I've worked for Fortune 500 companies all my professional career for 42 years now, and I have watched how that system works, maybe not the radical side of it, but inside corporations and organizations, how, and again, there are many good things that are done in these companies. I don't want to speak for everyone and everything, but the spirit that operates in those world systems oftentimes is opposed to Christianity. They will welcome every aspect of diversity.

0: diversity. They will welcome every aspect of the homosexual lifestyle. They will welcome all the things of the world to make it appear that they are good and upright, but reality is they will push back and hold back a Christian from even testifying that they're a Christian or having a Bible out on their desk in many places.
1: But right now, at this very moment, this nation is under attack.
0: Yes, it is.
1: Of the power of Satan.
2: That's right.
1: It's under attack. And Satan means business. It's not a play pretty game. He means business. He means to steal and to kill and destroy. Jesus said, the thief comes not but for to steal and kill and destroy, but I am come that they might have life and that they might have it more abundantly. And so the only thing that can pull this nation out from where it's headed is a revival.
2: Right.
1: A move of God.
2: Right. Right.
1: The Holy Spirit moving.
0: Yes. Yes.
1: Souls being saved.
2: Yes.
1: The last few months, the Holy Spirit has dealt with me strongly about asking the Lord for Holy Spirit conviction.
2: Yes. Yes.
1: Holy Spirit conviction to come upon people all over the world, not just this country, but all over the world. That can afford their lives being changed then by the power of Almighty God. I believe that's the reason the message of the cross has been propagated by the Spirit of God in the last few months, last few years, I should say. Because every soul that's ever been delivered from alcoholic bondage, it was the cross of Christ that made it possible.
0: Right.
1: Every broken home put back together, it's because of what Jesus Christ did at the cross.
0: Right. Yes.
1: And every life that's ever been changed by the power of God, it's because of what the Holy Spirit did through the cross of Christ.
2: Right.
1: Praise God.
2: Yes.
1: And we've got a break. And I look up at the clock, and it seems to be winding furiously. So we'll be right straight back.
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0: We are back. I want to stress the power that is resident in what Jesus Christ did at Calvary's
1: Amen.
0: Cross.
1: Yes.
0: That it'll break the back of Satan, spiritually speaking. It'll break the back of powers of

0: darkness, spiritual wickedness in high places, rulers of the darkness of this world. The only thing against it is the power of God, manifested through the Holy Spirit, made possible by the cross of Christ. Unfortunately, the church has opted for humanistic psychology. That's been its motif. And ladies and gentlemen, there is no help from that source whatsoever. Science holds no help. Education holds no help. It's Jesus Christ and Him crucified. The price that was paid at Calvary's cross to overcome the powers of darkness. Nothing else will. We can talk about these things, but the only thing that's going to roll back the powers of darkness is what Jesus did at the cross and our faith in that finished work.
1: Let me read 1 Corinthians 1:18. It says, "For the preaching of the cross is to them who perish
0: foolishness,
1: but which are saved." It says, it is the power of God. The preaching of the cross releases the power of God.
0: Okay, where is that power? There was no power in what Jesus did at the cross. There was no power in His death. And whatsoever, He died in weakness. It was a weakness that He contrived, because He could have called 12 legions of angels down, anything He wanted to do. But it releases the power of the Holy Spirit. That's where the power is. It's in the Holy Spirit. And what Jesus did at that cross, it made it possible for the Holy Spirit, if we will believe it, if we will place our faith in Christ, in what Christ did at the cross, then the Holy Spirit works. He won't take away from what Christ did. He will not do that. He will not take glory upon Himself. And if you'll notice in your Bible, there's no record of people worshiping the Holy Spirit.
2: No,
0: that's right. It's not there. And worship Christ. Worship the Lord. Worship God. I know the Holy Spirit is God, but it never mentions that. It's what Jesus Christ, He did it. And so the Holy Spirit is saying He gets the glory.
2: Right. But yet it's the Holy Spirit that is dispelling, distributing power. And when we study the Old Testament, it should have been plain to the Jewish nation, and I think they probably understood more than we do, if they would have studied it. The Messiah and the Spirit were one and the same in the coming of the Messiah. The promise of the Spirit was there as well. And so when He was to come, the Spirit was also prophesied. We see it in regard to labor in Joel, but we also see it in regard to change in Deuteronomy, Ezekiel, Jeremiah. The prophecies of what the Spirit would do when He came was tied to the coming of the Messiah. Now, the Messiah has come. He died for our sin, and He's gone back to heaven. But we now live in the age of the Spirit. But the Spirit is not here to speak of Himself. The Spirit is here to promote God's redemption plan in Christ. And we are living right now in the age of the Spirit, and only faith in Christ will release the power of God's Spirit to fight against the power of evil spirits. That's the only thing that will initiate His labor. He's not going to try to defend something that's not Christ-centered.
0: What John read a moment ago, "For the preaching of the cross is to them who perish foolishness, but to we who are saved, it is the power of God." And I do not believe that we talk about the Holy Spirit. We want the Holy Spirit. I don't think we're going to have Him to any degree unless the cross is placed paramount, because that's where Jesus overcame Satan. Right. That's where He atoned for all sin. And every soul that's ever been saved is because of what Jesus did at the cross.
2: Right. And the cross was the event that opened up the door for the Holy Spirit to dwell among, transform, live in human beings.
0: Right.
2: It was not available before then.
0: No.
2: The transformation that occurs when a person is born again today was not available in the old covenant.
0: The reason is because the blood of bulls and goats could not take away sins.
2: That's right.
0: And so that terrible problem was there, and the Holy Spirit could not brook that, tolerate that.
2: There was a legal binding there that could not be undone by anything other than the cross. God would not produce redemption just from, as you have said so many times down through the years, through divine fiat. There had to be a legitimate payment made for the sin of men. There had to be a removal of sin as far as the east is from the west before the Holy Spirit could live in and transform and later even empower for service those who are truly saved. It wasn't available. So we now live in an age where the spirit world is probably more active than ever before. We better know how to operate in it.
3: Couple things when we look at the Holy Spirit. Jesus said of Him, "Howbeit when He," referring to the Spirit of truth, "is come, He will guide you into all truth, for He shall not speak of Himself, but whatsoever He shall hear, that shall He speak, and He shall show you things to come. He shall glorify Me." If it's not glorifying Christ, it's not by the Spirit of God. He then goes on to say, "For He shall receive of Mine and show it unto you." The characteristics of the ministry of the Spirit in Christ, which we have available to us, we find in chapter 11 of Isaiah. "And the Spirit of the Lord shall rest upon Him, the Spirit of wisdom and understanding, the Spirit of counsel and might and Spirit of knowledge and the fear of the Lord." These are the things and the characteristics that the Holy Spirit manifested in Christ to us. But now we receive of that in our calling with the Lord. So we now can walk with understanding, with wisdom. And we can discern what's taking place. We look at our political upheaval today, and it is an upheaval. Our nation is divided. We are morally separated. We see the progressive lefts moving towards communism, socialism, everything that we would consider to be debauchery, sinfulness, abortion, homosexual lifestyles, etc. We look at now an effort by the right, and I'm not referring to the Republicans when I say the right. I'm talking about those that have discerning understanding to preserve human life, to preserve marriage between a man and a woman, to preserve that which is good that
0: right.
3: God has ordained.
0: Right.
3: And this division that's happening is now separating, in a sense, the chaff from the wheat. We're seeing that taking place in our society. God's also doing that in the church today, too. He's separating the wheat from the chaff. You had, years ago, the Lord showed you a vision of the threshing floor and how it affected you as far as
0: right.
3: separating the flesh to remove it and then burn it so that you could be pure to walk and do His work.
0: You realize the only thing that keeps man from eternal hell is the cross of Christ.
3: That's it. That alone.
0: It's the only thing. That's it. That's how important that it is. We would all fall into hell itself at a given time, were it not for what Jesus did at the cross.
2: Right. And again, when we go back to Dr. Gray's reading of 1 Corinthians 1:18,
3: right.
2: to those of us who are being saved, what does that mean? That means that there's a progressive growth that must occur in the life of every believer. We're not progressively saved in the sense of being made right for heaven. The moment a believing sinner accepts Christ, they're right for heaven. But we live in a time frame where flesh and the powers of darkness and the world oppose our growth and our faith. We must have the power of God working in our lives, keeping us, maintaining us. We're now kept by the power of faith. And this is what the message of the cross is really demanding of us. So as we keep our faith centered in Christ and the cross, then we are being saved. That's why the message of the cross, to those of us that understand it, allow the work of the Holy Spirit in our lives to transform us.
0: Right, right, right. Okay, the 22nd verse.
2: "Now that being broken, whereas four stood up for it, four kingdoms shall stand up out of the nation, but not in His power."
0: That being broken refers to the great horn symbolizing the death of Alexander the Great. Whereas four stood up for it refers to four generals who took the empire after the death of Alexander, dividing it up among themselves, but not in his power. Means that Alexander did not designate these kingdoms to them because he

0: was dead. I believe that the reason that Alexander the Great died at 32 years old, he was moving too fast, and God wasn't ready for what he was doing. God has to allow these individuals, even though they're empowered by Satan and they're empowered by demon spirits, as he no doubt was, but the Holy Spirit does not force them to stop at times, and I think he was killed or died. They don't know why he died. They don't know what happened to him. They don't know, unless you all know something.
1: He died of a disease. He had a disease that came on him in India, and he was trying to get back to his homeland. He didn't make it. He got back to the Babylonian area, as I recall.
2: But I would suggest that there is a great price to be paid for a human being who aligns themselves with powers of darkness. And that price is destruction.
0: Ultimately.
2: How many have we seen seemingly on the top of the world one day that are dead the next? There's a price to pay when you let powers of darkness lead and guide, direct, even control your life. And Satan has more leeway than we might imagine.
0: Oh, I don't doubt that at all.
1: Brother Swigert, we don't have time, I'll mention it later.
0: Okay, very good. Thank you for having been with us today. And we trust that you receive something from this program. Don't miss the next one.
3: This has been a Study in the Word with Evangelist Jimmy Swigert. 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

0: Good morning. We are blessed this morning to be able to share this time with you, Francis and friends, and we all are friends, and the Lord's here. That's the most important thing. And we, again, like to share this time with you. Dr. Gray, we're certainly glad to have you.
1: Good morning. And did you see I'm wearing a new tie today?
0: No, I hadn't noticed. My mercy.
1: I've never worn this tie before. It was given to me. I call it my Rush Limbaugh tie.
2: Your Rush Limbaugh tie.
1: I never met Rush Limbaugh, and I've never bought a tie from him, but that looks like him. You remember, do y'all remember when he sold the neckties?
2: Sure, sure.
1: He did it. Anyway, so much for the necktie. Let me mention about I want my friends in Bunky, Louisiana to come and join us in worship at the Global Memorial Methodist Church on Church Street in Bunky. Have you ever been there?
0: No. Where is Bunky?
1: It's north of here, about an hour and 20 minutes.
0: Okay.
2: 49.
0: All right.
1: Lovely little town.
0: Oh, okay.
1: The Global Methodist Church. Pastor Tate is the pastor there. He goes to our church on Sunday nights, preaches there on Sunday morning. And so they're having a special day there. 210 West Church Street. Did I say the date? November 22. November 22.
0: So that's up around Alexandria?
1: It's this side of Alexandria.
0: Okay,
1: maybe
0: okay.
2: In between.
1: 45 minutes or more, maybe an hour.
0: Good, that's good. Right. If you live in that area, join Dr. Gray and be with that church.
1: I've mentioned this to you before, but I've preached in several of the Global Methodist churches.
0: Right. Mm-hmm.
1: That's the group that has split off of United Methodist because of the liberal teachings that's coming out of United Methodism.
0: Mm-hmm.
1: But just in the last month at their world conference, they adopted a doctrine where they believe in the gifts of the Spirit for today.
0: Okay.
1: Isn't that amazing?
0: Amen. Yes, sir.
2: Good.
1: And that probably has not happened in a denomination in years, but they adopted it.
0: Yeah.
1: The gifts of the Spirit. They believe in the baptism in the Holy Spirit with the evidence of speaking in tongues. And I am thrilled for that. And I believe they're going to be having a great revival in that church.
0: Amen. Amen. Well, that's great. Josh Rosenstern.
2: Yeah, I'm here. I'd like to give honor to Dr. Gray's tie, and looks very naughty.
1: Would you like to wear it?
2: You know, I looked around the table, gentlemen, and I realized I'm the only one here that has any fashions. No, it's not wearing a tie. So, and I bought yours, so I know.
3: You know this tie, huh?
2: But putting the joke aside, if I can do that, I'd have to put myself aside. It's good to be here. Always glad to join y'all. And I think we're going to have a good program and a good time.
1: Oh,
0: amen.
1: Boy.
0: We're looking forward to it. John Rosenstern.
3: Well, it's good to be here, Brother Dave.
0: We have to put up both of you today.
3: Well, we kind
0: or we
3: of,
0: get to. I'm
3: this,
0: sorry.
3: This was your punishment, they said, so we are here for you.
0: Well, we appreciate all of you being here.
3: Yeah, we're
0: and
3: glad to be here,
0: we know that God's going to help us, and we're looking forward to answering some emails and phone calls of people. And again, I want to encourage you to ask questions. That's how we learn. And I've always heard it said that if one person asks a question, there's at least 100 other people that have that same question. So we encourage you to ask those questions. And we all

0: are still growing. None of us have reached the epitome of what God wants to do in our hearts and lives. I'd like to remind you that Pastor Donnie will be in St. Petersburg, Florida, the Happy Gospel Church. That's on the 16th of this month. So if you live in that area, St. Petersburg, the western side of Florida, join Donnie as he is ministering in that church. And then he'll be in Starkville, Mississippi, October the 25th, Starkville Church of God. So a couple of opportunities to join Pastor Donnie in his ministry and be blessed. And these are churches, if you live in that area and you don't have a good church home, go and attend these churches, even this weekend, and start visiting them and worshiping with them. You will be blessed. Tomorrow, 10 o'clock, right here, Family Worship Center, we have our weekly prayer meeting. And I don't think any of us really realize how important prayer is. Communicating with God and then allowing God to communicate with us. He wants to talk to us and with us because He loves us. And so take advantage of this time. If you don't live close enough to Baton Rouge, set aside some time tomorrow. If you can join us at the same time in your time zone, that would be wonderful. If not, join us in prayer. If you're involved in a local church there, pray for your church, your pastors, and then pray for us. Amen. So that our services will be exactly what God wants them to be. So, again, prayer is tremendously important. So join us at that time. Share-a-thon next week. This is really important. About $4 million we're needing to pay for the platforms that we are able to place SBN on. We're talking about TV stations, satellites. 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And so join us on your phone. Man, we travel at times, and everybody travels at different times, but you can watch SBN wherever you go. If you're on the internet and you have an iPhone, and you can have access and join us, and we encourage you to take advantage of that. We have some questions today that we'd like to look at and share with you. Grab your Bibles and join us as we, because usually what we do when we get questions, we look into the Word of God. So join us as we look at these questions. Here's a question. What does it mean to work out your faith with fear and trembling? Okay, let's turn to Ephesians chapter 4. Ephesians chapter 4, verses 12 and 13. This is talking about, verse 11 is talking about the giftings of ministry, apostles, prophets, evangelists, pastors, teachers. And then verse 12 tells us the purpose. What does God give them to us for? And he says, for the perfecting of the saints. Now, I hate to tell you, none of us are perfect. What does that mean then? Why is the word perfecting used there? It means to bring to maturity.
1: Right.
0: And so God has called people to the ministry to help us to grow, to be more like Christ, to grow in grace and knowledge of Christ for the perfecting of the saints. And what's the purpose of that? For the work of the ministry. Mm-hmm. So God has saved you and me, and He has a purpose for it. And He has called individuals to help us to grow, discipleship, if you'd like to use that term, so that we can be involved in ministry. See, God doesn't save us just for the fun of it. He wants to put us to work. You've heard the terminology here, instead of becoming spectators, participate. Amen. What is it that God is, He says, pray for laborers because the fields are white, ready to be harvested, John 4:35. And so God has saved all of us and has given us a job to reach out in the harvest. I pray frequently, God, lead me to hungry, hurting hearts. Mm-hmm. And they're all around us. Open my eyes so that I can see. Brethren, you have anything to add to that?
1: Well, notice he goes on to say that we all come into the unity of the faith.
0: Amen.
1: So there's something important, because much has been discussed, especially in the last 20 years, about unity, unity, unity. And we do want unity, and we should have unity. But that unity is just not a matter of accepting one another to get along to go along, or go along to get along, but it's understanding our unity is in Christ.
0: Yes.
1: Understanding what He did for us at the cross. It's not so much a unity in that we agree that we're going to accept each other's differences, in as much as if there's error, we have to point that error out. I can be in unity with someone only as far as their faith goes in Christ. If there is a limitation on their faith, there's going to be a limitation in our ability to have true unity. I'll use this example. Some may not like it, but we have a number of folks that call these programs persistently, talking about oneness doctrine, talking about you need to be baptized in Jesus' name only. I can only go so far in unity with those individuals because they're doctrinally incorrect. Mm-hmm. So that there's not a true unity there. So the purpose of the apostle, prophet, pastor, evangelist, and teacher is to bring the body of Christ, edify them, for them to do the work of the ministry, that we all could come into the unity of Christ. And then he goes on to say that we're not tossed to and fro by every wind of doctrine, mm-hmm. by cunning of man's hand. So again, the false doctrines that come in bring disunity. What brings unity is understanding the Word of God correctly.
0: Amen.
2: You know, when you talk about somebody working out their salvation, fear and trembling, this is important because, you know, really, as believers, we are not to remain stagnant, mm-hmm. but we are to mm-hmm. mature in Christ. And it's the Spirit of God who does that. And Paul covers this in the book of Philippians.
1: Yes.
2: That we are to mature. We are to, as Christians, we're to grow. That's another way to
0: Amen.
2: Say it. We're
0: yes.
2: to grow. And it should be noticeable, and it should be measured growth. In other words, you should be able to see the fruit of the Spirit in your heart and in your life as the Spirit of God brings it about. But this is something that in churches today, generally speaking, I wish I was wrong, but I think I'm right about this. There is a lack of the true preaching of the Word, and specifically this, the milk of the Word, and that's very important for babes in Christ. But I'm talking now about the meat of the Word, the true teachings of the Word of God, and specifically dealing with the finished work of Christ. If you have that component missing, you know what? Gentlemen, you're not going to have Christians maturing and being perfected in Christ. You're going to have babes in Christ, which initially is fine, but this is what we're seeing. We're talking about evangelism. We're talking about spreading the gospel. We're talking about God using you. Well, He's got to grow you and be allowed to do so in your heart and in your life. We are to constantly be seeking the Lord. Lord, whatever is in me that should not be there, that's not pleasing to You, remove it. And fill me with Your Holy Spirit. Fill me with Your Word, that I may grow in You, in Christ. And I think that's got a lot to do with some of the problems we see in churches. You've got mm-hmm. a lot of immature Christians. Mm-hmm. But this should be something that happens, and if you

0: read it, and I'm looking at Philippians chapter 2, round about verse 13, where, verse 12. And on through the next several verses, Paul lines out some things that ought to be the case. And so this comes, it's twofold. Number one, your personal devotion, your personal relationship with the Lord, your personal time. And secondly, when you are in church and you attend service, the preaching of the Word. These two things come together, and the Lord uses those things to grow us. But I think that's what the email was mentioning, right? Mm-hmm. Was to work out. What does that mean, to work out your own salvation? It doesn't mean you do a bunch of works.
1: No, no.
0: You understand? It doesn't mean you get busy doing good stuff. That may be a product that will come. Oh, yeah, good works will happen. But it's really more about you maturing.
2: That's it.
0: And being perfected in Christ as the Holy Spirit does the work in you. Mm-hmm. And that comes as a result of your faith in Christ. You decrease, He increases.
2: Mm-hmm. The word katergatzonami, I'll say it better. Katergatzonami in the Greek, work out, has the idea of bringing to conclusion or to finish.
0: Yes.
2: We are heading for glorification. And watching the character of Christ being formed in us, it says in Philippians chapter 1, verse 6, for we have this confidence that he that hath begun a good work in you will continue it until the day of Jesus Christ. So we have this confidence, and we are to, with fear and trembling, understanding that is the outcome. We want to bring to this our glorification, this level of maturity, where, as my mom used to say, you're becoming what you already are. You are saved. You are in Christ. Your future conclusion is future, but present tense. You will be glorified. So become what you are in Christ, that let the character of God, which is the fruits of the Spirit, be formed in us. Mm-hmm. How do we do that? By faith. We don't do it by activities. It doesn't exclude, like you're saying, activities.
3: It will result in activities.
2: You will. You know, the Lord would say in Ephesians chapter 2, verses 9 and 10, He goes, for we are His workmanship, created in Christ Jesus unto good works, which were foreordained from before the foundation of the world. We're going to do good works as a result of our faith properly put. You've said that many times, properly put in Christ. The outcome will be the good works, but that's not the emphasis.
3: Mm-hmm.
2: The emphasis on is understanding the working of the Holy Spirit in us, conforming us to the image of Christ. And the more I bear the image of Christ, obviously, the more I'm going to do that's in regard to fulfilling my calling and my work and my purpose in the kingdom.
3: So He is the author and finisher of our faith.
0: Yes. Yes.
3: I've never worked with concrete, but I've watched people finish concrete. You can pour concrete and you have a rough, you know, it's not smooth. It doesn't look real good.
1: Surface.
2: Yep.
3: But a finisher comes in.
2: Yep. With a trowel.
3: Yeah.
2: And a bowl float.
3: And they go over with a thing that has a screen on it to move the rocks down from the surface so that over a period of time, as that concrete is used, it doesn't crack and the stones come to the surface and so forth, you know. But He's the author and God is the author and finisher of our faith. And let's go back to unity. There needs to be unity in marriages.
2: Mm-hmm.
3: And the way that you can have the unity the Bible speaks of in a marriage is that both of you are allowing the Holy Spirit to bring you to maturity and your faith in Christ and the Word of God, the gospel. Unity in a church. I'm thinking of the book of Acts. There are a few times it uses the wording in one accord, one mind, and one faith.
2: That's right.
3: And when that happened in that body of Christ, miracle after miracle happened. That's what God's trying to do in and through us.
2: You've used the example of a triangle.
3: Mm-hmm.
2: As each person or each group draws closer to the Lord at the top, we become more unified in Christ.
3: And you become closer to each
2: together,
3: other. Each of you come to Christ.
2: So it's important for each of us here working out our own salvation with trembling and fear. And Paul said that they did it not only in His presence, but they're doing it more so in His absence. So they're able to continue that process of growth. And but we do come together closer because of our faith in Christ.
3: Amen. Dr. Gray?
1: Let me make an observation on this verse that follows up the question. Paul writes, wherefore, my beloved, as you have always

0: obeyed, not in my presence only, but also in my absence. So Paul is commending them for their behavior, for their obedience. And then he speaks of his absence, but then he puts that phrase that your questioner included in the remarks about fear and trembling. Work out your own salvation with fear and trembling. And now, in my way of understanding this, he is saying, I've taught you, I've trained you, I've worked with you, you've listened and you obeyed, but I'm going to be gone now.
1: Mm-hmm.
0: Now you're going to have to work out your own salvation,
1: mm-hmm.
0: and that, which means you're going to have to give attention to growing in Christ, as the gentleman shared here. But that phrase, fear and trembling, I looked it up, and it's the Greek word for, that says phobos, and it means exceedingly alarm or terror or being afraid, and then the word trembling is very similar. In other words, with great seriousness, with much humility and an awareness that what you're doing is very, very serious.
1: Mm-hmm.
0: But that Greek word phobos, there with fear, not necessarily fear that God's going to hurt you, but realizing that what you're doing is strategic, it's important, and it changes lives.
1: Yeah.
0: You and me growing in Christ, think about this. Our growing in Christ helps us to minister to others,
1: mm-hmm.
0: which touches lives. And so if we grow in Christ and we teach the right doctrine, we help lots of people. If we don't grow in the Lord properly, if we don't teach the right mm-hmm. doctrine, then we work against that unity that you're talking about.
1: We are hindered. And that fear, I think, that is there is not a terror.
2: Right.
1: But it's a fear of the Lord, a reverence. An awe and a reverence of God because of who He is and what He's done.
2: Yes, that's right. You know, this is Greek, the Greek we're talking about. In the Hebrew, there are two words for fear.
1: Mm-hmm.
2: One of them relates to phobos, which we're talking about. And I think that is oratz in the Hebrew.
3: Yeah.
2: And then yare is the other one. And it's an important distinction because one of them you have phobos, phobia. I wouldn't go this far quite, but I will make an admission. I have a little bit of a phobia regarding a particular kind of bug called a cockroach.
0: I hope you hate them.
2: I hate, despise. I don't know why the Lord created them. I know they're important to the ecosystem, but so cockroaches and me, just I have a phobia regarding those things.
0: Oh, yeah.
2: And all the people watching said amen.
1: You don't
2: but,
1: like.
2: But we're not.
1: You don't eat chocolated cockroaches?
2: No, I hope you don't either.
4: If they had peanut butter on it, that would be an exception.
2: He said peanut butter cockroaches we might work with. But everyone knows that there are very serious phobias that exist. We're not making light of phobias, don't misunderstand. But that's not what we're talking... That's all right. Yare is different.
1: Yeah.
2: Yare is... And here's the word picture of the Hebrew. It's like a river that flows, and it's likened to this. When a powerful king would come into a town or to an area where the people were, because of his power, his might, his presence of who he was, who he is, and all that he was able to do, the people would bow down in a reverential fear because they know this man could destroy them. At the same time, he could elevate them. He had such power. Mm-hmm. Our disposition, the fear of the Lord, is not the oratz. It's not a phobia of, oh, yeah, he's going to cry. No, it's a reverence
1: mm-hmm.
2: that he is holy. He is righteous. He is God. He's the King of Kings.
1: Mm-hmm.
2: And we are to have that same attitude and disposition. The fear of the Lord, when we understand that, it's even the beginning of wisdom. So, an understanding. So, that's where this comes back to, is it's because of we recognize his holiness, his righteousness, and he's working that in us, which is so beautiful.
1: I like to think there are three kinds of fear. One is the phobia that most people think of, you know, and it hinders us from being and doing what God wants us to do and be. A second one is a healthy fear. Most people that drive, you know, that it's you.

0: have to think about the possibilities of what could happen if you don't keep your eye on the other traffic. And cockroaches, snakes. Those are things that we need, a healthy fear. We need to respect them in that way.
1: Right.
0: But what we're

0: found a church family who welcomed me with open, loving arms. I'm going to be baptized this coming Sunday with seven other believers. I've joined the praise band and had the awesome opportunity to sing with them this past Sunday to praise our Lord God. I'm writing you today to ask the panel to please pray to God for him to lay his hands upon me, healing hands upon me. I have a medical issue that has caused me to be bedridden and in severe chronic pain. I'm facing my fifth surgery next week. Oh, I'm struggling with giving this all to God. I'm weak and I need help to take it from me. He wants us to pray with him.
1: Amen.
0: Amen. Yes. Dr. Gray, would you pray, please?
1: I will. Father, we lift up Lord. Doug in our prayers today.
2: Yes, Lord.
1: We've listened to Brother Smith as he has read this request and talked about the needs. Lord, my heart goes out to him. Touch him, Lord.
2: Yes, Jesus.
1: From the crown of his head to the sole of his feet. Touch his body. Strengthen his mind and his soul, Lord. And Lord, I pray that he will be touched in such a way
2: yes.
1: that he can do those things at the church where he can sing and minister to others. Lord, we just lift him up today. Bless him abundantly today. Let him feel your presence,
2: yes,
1: your love and your grace.
2: Yes,
1: and most of all, touch that body and make it strong and well. In Jesus' name we pray.
0: Yes. Amen.
1: Amen.
0: Amen. Amen. Amen. We need to go to a break, but we'll be right back.
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3: In the Old Testament, we see God at work, creating the heavens and the earth, and we hear him speaking promises to the patriarchs and uttering warnings through the prophets. In the New Testament, we see Christ about his Father's business, preaching, teaching, healing, and casting out demons. But the question that puzzles most believers is, what exactly does the Holy Spirit do? How does he work? In this anointed book, evangelist Jimmy Swaggart answers these questions and many more through a powerful teaching that reveals how the Holy Spirit operates in the heart and life of a believer, which is only when their faith is properly placed in Christ and him crucified. 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

0: what we have happening here. Sunday morning, Brother Gray will be ministering to us, so you want to tune in to the services. And then Sunday night, Josh will be ministering.
1: All right.
0: So we've got two individuals. We want you praying and fasting and seeking God for them. We want to hear a word from the Lord. And I know these two gentlemen love the Lord. They have a heart after the things of God. And we're going to pray that God will anoint them to bless us.
2: Amen. Yes.
1: A dynamic duo, huh?
0: There you go.
3: Yes, you're Batman, I'm Robin.
1: All right.
0: I've been and you've been.
2: Okay, let's move
3: on. Looking forward to it. Thank you for mentioning
0: that. No, I want the people
3: to believe. All right, very good.
2: All right, here is a gentleman with a question. I've been contacted by local churches, one of them being Presbyterian, to be a pianist for services. While I'm humbled to be asked, I'm 67, would love to serve God in this way, but I don't feel right inside about attending a church that I don't feel of one mind in beliefs. It feels like a compromise. I will gladly serve God in any way He asks me, music if that's it. Though at my age, I need His blessing and anointing to play better. In my spirit, I just don't feel right attending a church that I don't share beliefs with. Am I wrong being picky, or maybe God has a reason for me going there? Your prayers and guidance are appreciated. I'm a media member, so I'm asking you as my pastors, thank you in Jesus' name. How would you answer our brother?
0: Anything that is not of faith is sin. And if he has confusion about ministering there, then I don't know if that's the Lord anointing him to go there. Now, the doctrines that many Presbyterian churches practice is a lot of Calvinism and, you know, the teachings of John Knox and John Knox from Augustinian teaching and Calvinistic teaching could create some conflict if he truly is a Pentecostal and understands the Word of God with the emphasis on the message of the cross. But he still needs to hear from the Lord. And in some cases, I wouldn't recommend this, but it might be something where we might want to fleece the Lord. Ask the Lord and have him give you some confirmation if he's not to go or if he is to go. Because sometimes the enemy will fight us too. Mm-hmm. But if you're having a conflict and you're feeling it's a violation of your faith to do it, then it could be wrong. But ask the Lord, let him speak to your heart and get confirmation or reconfirmation what you should or should not do. And that I think is important.
2: Okay.
1: You know, my thought is to find out what kind of a Presbyterian church it is. The larger Presbyterian church split a few years ago, and the original church is very, very liberal. They're ordaining homosexuals.
0: Yeah.
1: The other one is more conservative. I attended a conservative Presbyterian church where my son and his daughter attended a number of years ago. He's still there, First Presbyterian Orlando. Gave a powerful message on the Christian family, totally biblical, right down the line. And he stands for conservative teaching. He is Calvinistic, and so that doctrine is very strong in all Presbyterians. But if I were this gentleman, I'd say, go to the pastor and say, tell me about what you believe and what you teach here. Because you want me to help you? You want me to play the piano or some instrument? Yeah. Then what do you teach here? They might find out that he's a Spirit-filled brother. Then they may find out that he believes in ordaining homosexuals. I don't know what he'll find out.
2: Yeah.
1: But it could be that he is a strong conservative brother that believes the Bible and is very soft on Calvinism. Then he may be what Brother John mentioned. He may be totally Calvinist, and that would certainly irritate any of us to have to hear that kind of false doctrine.
3: Yeah, doctrinally, it's going to be a challenge for our brother, and we know that. What I would say is if, you know, and all of us have been in the circumstance where there's an opportunity and you're desiring truly God's will and God's direction, and that's really the first and most important thing is that you are desiring that, and the Lord will speak to your heart. But if you just are not able to get direction, I kind of would bounce off of what's been said here. What I would probably do is say, well, Lord, unless you put something on my heart to stop it, go to the pastor or even attend the services. You can go and visit the church.
1: That's good.
3: And you will feel either grieved in your spirit, if you feel a grievance in your heart, you'll have your answer.
1: Yeah.
3: But if you sit there and you say, you know, I don't feel grieved in my heart about this. I know that the name on the door is different and there may be some things doctrinally that will come up down the road, but at the moment, I don't feel a grievance in my heart. Don't just do one service. I would attend a few times.

0: All right, we are back. Dr. Gray, you have an announcement.
1: Brother John was going to do it.
2: Oh. Well, these gentlemen overlooked where, you know, we talk about where our ministers are going every week, but we never talk about

0: and at least maybe 3-4 times to get the scope and meet the people, and but attend the church as a layman, as somebody sitting in the pew, and see if you're edified. I don't know. You might be, but that one point of predestination, Calvinism, that's a big point. And if they're off on that, it could be a problem.
1: Let me share just a further word about First Presbyterian in Orlando. I question whether I should even go visit the church. That's where my youngest son, Eric, and Patricia went. Here's the way that happened. Patricia was totally raised outside of church.
2: Who's Patricia?
1: Patricia is my daughter-in-law.
2: Okay.
1: A lovely Christian lady that became a leader in the Youth Alive movement. So she was totally raised as a heathen, no church whatsoever. Her mom and dad never took her to church. Her mother, Eric told me, was an atheist. Mm. So here she is in high school, and she meets some Christian kids in a group. It's called Christ Alive or Youth Alive. There's an organization that's very active in high schools with that name, and it's kind of like Chi Alpha, only it's a different name. That was being sponsored by the Presbyterians. They're the ones that were promoting that, and they were over that. Well, she started attending that and got born again.
3: Praise God.
1: Then she started going to the summer camps, and she grew in the Lord and became a devout Christian. And then eventually, she and Eric met. I'm not sure how they met, but after they married, or they got married, and the pastor in that church helped me to do the wedding. We did the wedding together there in the Orlando area. But because of that, I visited that church. And I'm going to tell you, that pastor was a man of God. I talked to him personally. I heard him preach 2 or 3 times. And I was greatly blessed. And I'll never forget, he brought a message on the subject of the Christian family, and he dealt with the homosexual issue and the lesbian issue. And he laid that out so well and so powerfully and strong. And Eric told me, he said, he preaches strongly. There's fervency there. There's quickening. I never talked to him about Calvinism. He probably believes in that, and they usually do. But the point is, his doctrine about the Christian family and being born again was a strong doctrine.
4: You know, I'll give a testimony of something interesting that came to mind. In the middle 1980s, I was invited. I did a Bible study in the city of Pittsburgh, and it was non-denominational. I had Presbyterians, I had Methodists, I had people that went to the Assemblies of God. We had a group of attorneys, accountants, and I brought in the homeless as well, and we would feed the homeless. And I did a Bible study with them. And one of the gentlemen who was an elder in the largest Presbyterian church, really in Pittsburgh, I believe it was, asked me to come speak to their group. They were discussing, back then there were these programs on TV that deal with angels. You know, they had angels, you know, I don't know the names of the shows, but it was very popular on television. He said, "Would you come deal with angels? We got a lot of confusion about angels in our church." So there was a room of 200 people there. It's a church that probably sat 1,300 people in their main service. So I did their discussion, and we talked about angels, and they asked me lots of questions, and it was a nice, comfortable setting. It was before their main church service. But interestingly enough, my friend who knows that I prayed for the sick, he said, "We have a fellow here that is in stage 4 cancer, and if God doesn't do something for him, he's going to die." Now, they don't pray for the sick in this church. He said they don't lay hands on the sick. And as I do with the Bible study, I would say, "Well, let's pray for the sick if anyone's sick here." And that was at a time where my brother was working with Ruth Fisher, and we were seeing great miracles of God take place. So I had the individual, I pointed him out. I said, "Well, let's pray for him." And we laid hands on him and prayed for him. A couple weeks later, he was supposed to have an appointment with all these treatments. My attorney friend came to me and said, "I got amazing news. They didn't find any cancer in this man's body when he went back to that last appointment."
5: Praise God.
4: And I said, "Praise God, the Lord healed him."
1: Praise God.
5: Yes.
4: You know, I never got an invitation back to that church.
5: Interesting.
4: I thought God used me to doctrinally help them on something I feel is a very simple subject, the doctrine of angels. And secondly, God used that platform and opportunity for those to see a wonderful

0: miracle of God. Most in that church never heard of people getting hands laid on them for healing. They thought, they were like shocked when I did that. But God used that, didn't use me in this sense, but God revealed himself to them in a manner that they did not know.
1: Right.
0: And yet I never got a call back. And this man continued to attend my Bible study for another year.
2: Wow.
0: And I never asked him, but it just intrigued me. I'm thinking, God moved, God blessed, God touched, and the Spirit of God was present there.
2: Sure.
0: But yet, nothing.
2: Well, some of them knew it, but some of them were so committed to cessationism that they just let that probably be
0: religious.
2: The reason to not...
3: I think you need to be very careful.
0: Exactly.
3: I probably would not go on the surface to a church like that just because of the things that have been mentioned. I wouldn't want to support wrong doctrine.
0: And be a stumbling block to others.
3: Yes. Unless God specifically directed me to do that.
0: Correct.
3: So I think you need to be very careful. Now, hopefully we have helped our brother. Okay, here's another question. You keep talking about the millennium. Isn't the earth going to be destroyed by fire? Okay, first of all, what is the millennium?
0: The millennium is the reign of Christ for 1,000 years, fulfilling the promise that God gave Israel that they would have a kingdom age where Jesus Christ would rule and reign. The refining of the earth is what he's reading in 2 Peter chapter 3. God is going to renovate the earth after the millennium, but he's not going to destroy the earth. He's going to renovate it. The earth will stand in its fullness thereof forever. It's eternal. God's going to bring his kingdom to earth. Jesus Christ is going to reign in righteousness on the earth. David's going to reestablish on the kingdom, 2 Chronicles chapter 6:6. David will reign with Christ in Jerusalem. The Jews and the Gentiles will collectively go forth into the world and bring the nations of the world to Christ, and there'll be a commemoration of his atonement, what was done 2,000 years ago at the cross, Ezekiel 45, Zechariah chapter 14. So these sacrifices are commemorating what Christ did at the cross for every generation to experience what the atonement represented, what Christ had done. The wounds in his hands will remain for eternity, showing the price that he paid. But the kingdom age is a kingdom time that Israel thought that Jesus was going to establish in his first advent, but it will come in the second advent when he will then bring righteousness and that righteousness, the rod of Jesse, shall rule in righteousness and throughout the earth. So the millennium period is that kingdom age establishment. It talks about it in Revelation chapter 20. And at the cessation of that time period where Gog and Magog will have another short battle there, where the people of the world that will rebel against the kingdom will then have a chance with Lucifer, Satan, to come against God. He will quickly destroy them. Then we'll have the second resurrection, which will be the resurrection of the dead, and then the great white throne judgment, where all those names that were not written in the Lamb's Book of Life shall be cast into Tartarus, eternal damnation and fire. The earth will be renovated, and the name of Israel, I love this, in Isaiah chapter 66, 22 says, will remain forever. So Israel will be known as a nation nationally forever, but the church and the Gentile church, that means, well, 2.5 of you anyway.
1: Yeah.
0: But we'll be you're grafted into that inheritance. Think about this. In Psalm 2:8, the Lord says, pertaining to Israel, or the Lord, that the Gentile will be your inheritance. And we see that in Isaiah 42, Isaiah 49. If the Gentiles inherit, and we see in Paul says they'll be grafted in, then they will partake of all those wonderful benefits.
3: Amen. Amen. My understanding about the renovation of the earth is that it's going to be brought back to the condition before the fall.
0: Even a better condition. I think the renovation is going to make it better because now we won't need the sun for light because the glory of God will be the light of the earth.
2: It's going to be sanctified.
0: Mm-hmm. That's a good word. Mm-hmm.
2: It's going to be renovated by fire.
0: Mm-hmm. Yeah.
2: But not destroyed.
0: No, fire is purifying.
1: It's going to pass from one condition to another condition.
0: Yeah.
1: And Peter talks about what will take place, but also that we are to look for the new heaven and the new earth, and wherein will dwell righteousness. It's going to be just that, perfect. And so he tells us that.
2: Won't it be like the Garden of Eden before the fall?
3: Right. That's
1: sinless. Uh-huh. So there will be no elements of sin. That's something to understand. Sin is so awful that it not only impacted and still impacts the human being, mankind, but this earth as well. this earth, as a result of the fall,
3: yes,
1: the entire landscape quite literally has changed.
0: Yeah.
1: Weather patterns changed. So much changed into destruction because sin is a corrupting and a corrosive force.
3: Yeah.
1: But it's going to be completely, completely purged, sanctified, restored, renewed. It's
3: so
1: going to be great.
3: There'll be no tree of good and evil to tempt.
0: Nope.
1: No.
0: And no,
1: that's exactly right.
0: Yeah.
2: There will be no oceans, right?
3: Correct. Yeah, I think that's right.
2: That means that there'll be no hurricanes.
1: No hurricanes.
0: Everything it will be a perfect environment.
3: Yeah. No tornadoes.
1: And the Lord Jesus Christ will be ruling and reigning.
3: Amen.
1: That's going to be great.
3: What a wonderful time that will be.
1: Oh, yes.
3: Yes, yeah, yes, yes. No sickness, no pain, no death.
1: Every tear wiped away.
3: Yes, yes.
1: Oh, it's going to be a great
3: day. Yes, amen. That's our future. That's our hope.
1: That's our
0: look forward to
3: the perfection of what Christ has provided for us. Amen. All right, here is another question. Satan is really tormenting us out here. I feel like the prophet who

0: who asked God to just let him die. He couldn't take any more. Please talk about that, would you? You just can't take any more sometimes. But last night, I truly felt God lighten my terrible mood and give me hope again. This morning, I still need prayer and rebuking the evil ones, always after my peace. Definitely the end times from the way Christians are suffering.
1: Let me read from 1 Peter chapter 1. This beautifully explains what this dear brother is saying. I'll start in verse 5. Who are kept by the power of God through faith unto salvation, ready to be revealed in the last time. Wherein you greatly rejoice, though now for a season, if need be, you are in heaviness through manifold temptations, that the trial of your faith, being much more precious than gold that perishes, though it be tried with fire, might be found unto the praise and honor and glory at the appearing of the Lord Jesus Christ. We're going to go through difficult times. We're going to go through hardship because it helps God form character in us.
0: Mm-hmm.
1: We come to the place where we realize we can't do it. And part of our suffering at times is we don't have a way out of our own, but God is the one who provides an escape. And that escape is this. We're able to bear it. It doesn't say we'll avoid it. We'll be able to bear it, it says in Corinthians. That means we're going to go through it because like the purification of a metal, like gold, mm-hmm. it has to go into the fire to burn the dross out. But the assayer puts it more than once in the fire. He'll put mm-hmm. it in the fire, then he'll take it back out and let it cool. Then he'll put it back in.
0: Mm-hmm.
1: I was reading how, and I got this from Isaiah from the Old Testament, one of the historical commentators that knew how they dealt with gold in those days, said up to 7 times they would put it in and out of the fire. Mm-hmm. But each time the fire would get hotter because the dross became less and it took more to burn the last remaining dross out. And the only time they stopped putting it in the fire is when the assayer finally looked at the metal and when he could see his reflection.
0: Mm-hmm.
1: Christ wants to see his reflection of us in him. So he's going to turn it up a little bit. It's going to get pretty hot.
2: You know, Satan himself, I mean, the Lord Jesus himself faced the temptations of Satan in the wilderness
0: mm-hmm.
2: 3 times.
1: Yeah.
0: Was that the only time he was tempted?
2: Well, no, I'm sure there were other times, but those 3 times are listed there in the in the gospel.
1: And said he went away for a season, but yes, he did come back.
0: Mm-hmm.
2: But the Apostle Paul faced the powers of hell. We all face this. The question is, do we know how to do spiritual warfare?
0: Mm-hmm.
2: And Paul teaches on that in Ephesians chapter 6.
0: Mm-hmm.
1: You know, in James, it says this in verse 2, chapter 1, my brethren, count it all joy when you fall into diverse temptations. That means different temptations, testings, knowing this, that the trying of your faith worketh patience, but let patience have her perfect work. There's a maturing process that you may be perfect or mature, enduring are perfect and entire, wanting nothing. So this process helps us grow in the grace and the knowledge of the Lord. Lauren has used his example with cancer. I've had a couple examples. One was when I had my stroke
0: mm-hmm.
1: in 1997. Paralyzed on my left side, my son watching me on the floor, not knowing how to help me as I laid there, a big man, and you were what, 10 years old?
3: I was 10 years old.
1: Yeah, so you couldn't pick up a 260-pound man in those days. But he saw what happened and the consequences, but he also saw what the Lord did in the healing.
3: That's mm-hmm. right.
1: But more than the healing was what the Lord did in me. See, because mm-hmm. the Lord knew within a matter of time soon after that, we would be coming down here to minister.
3: Right.
1: Was I ready to minister? In my mind, I was.
0: Mm-hmm.
1: But in his mind, he knew I needed to see some things that he wanted to show me. So I had to experience some things that spiritually matured me. Mm-hmm. to understand how the work of God is and how God uses us in different ways and different things. And he's still doing the same. He's persistently mm-hmm. bringing us to the end of ourselves so that we can continue to have him at the beginning of all things. But no, these trials, nobody likes them, but you're not going to avoid them. As you draw closer to the Lord, sometimes they seem like they're going to get more difficult. But here's the good news. As Dr. Gray said, we've already won the victory. Christ is our victory. At the end of Ephesians, after he deals with spiritual war here, he says, when you've done all, stand. Just stand in faith. Jesus Christ is going to see you through it. You're going to go through it. He'll provide an escape, but you'll be able to bear it, the scripture says in Corinthians. Let God have his perfect work in you. And when it's done, you will then be what he likes you to be.
3: You know, the prophet Elijah.
1: Good example.
3: He

0: God had just given him a tremendous victory on Mount Carmel.
1: I preached on that, by the way, in Crowley.
0: Yep. Well, that's great. Yep. There you go. I mean, the prophets of Baal were laid to ruin because of the power of God. And this man, Elijah the prophet, Elijah the Tishbite, I like that. Yeah. He was used mightily by God. Just coming off of Mount Carmel and that great victory over those prophets, one woman, Jezebel, one woman sends out a threat and says, a messenger and says, I'm going to kill you, Elijah. And here he faced 450 prophets of Baal and more than that if you count all the other ones. And here one woman, her words, startled and shook the prophet so much that that's exactly what he said. That'd be better. Lord, just take me now. Don't let just take me now. And you know what's beautiful? Number one, the Lord didn't throw him off.
1: Nope.
0: The Lord didn't cast him away. The Lord sent an angel, I think twice actually, and said, here's sustenance for you. Now, arise and eat, mm-hmm. and you're going to go to Horeb. You're going to go on a journey. But the point is this, the lie of the enemy, and that's what that was. That was an empty, threaded lie. And the prophet should have known better. I mean, we're talking about Elijah here. Mm-hmm. We're talking about somebody that God has used mightily. I mean, no, there was a drought.
1: 3.5 years.
0: 3.5 years. And he said, there's rain coming. And even in that, Satan found a way, and the Lord allowed him to bring a lie that the prophet would unfortunately believe. Now, here's the thing. The first thing for us is we've got to stop listening to the empty lies of the enemy and stand upon the Word of God. Yes. And also we realize something else. The faith that brought you through yesterday, praise God for that, but new every morning yes. are His mercies. And this is a process in which the Spirit of God, the Lord, is uncovering and revealing things in your heart for Him to work. And you know, we're so stubborn sometimes, at least I am, it takes and it requires these circumstances yes. to come up. But we do get worn down. He wears us out. In fact, that's what he's going to do one day, the enemy, the accuser of the brethren. He will wear out and wear down the saints.
1: That's what he's
0: this
1: doing.
0: Is what Satan does to us. But so here's what's so beautiful, because when your resources end and God allows mm-hmm. you to get to that part where you are so worn out, that's where his saving grace comes in. Last quick thing. Brother Swaggart's told the analogy and others here of the man who was drowning.
1: Yeah.
0: And there was a lifeguard standing mm-hmm. there waiting. And they're like, he's drowning. Hurry, help. Nope. We just wait. And the man, just as he was about to go under, the lifeguard throws in that flotation device, jumps in and saves him, brings him to shore. And they asked him, why did you wait until this man nearly drowned? And he said, it's very simple. I had to wait until his strength was completely worn out. Otherwise, he'd have dragged us both down. The fact is, you're not going to drag the Lord down. Don't misunderstand. But the Lord does have to allow us, and he uses the enemy, ironically.
1: Yes.
0: He uses
1: yes,
0: Satan
1: does.
0: To do certain things at times, that we do reach the end of our limits. And here's the good news. If you're feeling that to that place where it's like, I can't take any more of this, that's actually the very beginning of where you're going to see His mercies, mm-hmm. His grace, and His help come in. Be
1: look
0: encouraged.
1: At Job. Have you considered my servant Job, he told Satan.
0: Job, that's right.
1: And he allowed Satan a certain liberty, but not to take his life.
0: Not for destruction.
1: But he was able to do other things to Job. But ultimately, God would also, well, God didn't necessarily send, but even his three friends, Eliphaz, Bildad, and Zophar. If yeah. I had three friends like that, I'd be in big trouble.
0: God,
1: but
0: no.
1: they were sent, and they brought a lot of misinformation and lies.
0: Yeah.
1: But even then, the Lord said, no, you pray for them and you sacrifice for them so the Lord would spare them too.
0: Yeah.
1: But the reality is this. We go through these trials and these difficulties. Lauren had the same scripture the Lord gave me back in 1997 that in 2 Corinthians chapter 1, verse 4, who comforts us in all our tribulation,
0: yes, right.
1: that we may be able to comfort them who are in any trouble.
0: That's right.
1: What wherewith with the same comfort that we have received of God. So we learn to go through things, and we learn to experience God in a wonderful way. So when others go through it, we have a testimony to give, not just to what the Lord did for us as far as our healing, but to understand His presence and power through the situation.
0: And I'm going through. I'm going through. I'll pay the
1: Amen.
0: Price.
1: Yes.
0: Whatever others do, I'll take the way of my Lord's anointed few. I started out trusting Jesus, and I'm going through.
1: I'd say, Amen. Say it, Josh, because I won't say sing
0: I'm
1: it.
0: I'm not going to sing it. I can't, but I can say it.
2: Paul said, when I'm weak, then I'm strong.
1: That's
2: because
1: it.
2: I have to, I realize I have to depend
0: right.
2: on God's
1: exactly.
2: strength.
1: Praise
2: All right, God. We need to go to a break, and we'll be right back. You can call 1-800-342-8430. Give us a call. We'd be glad to visit with you.
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1: I'm so excited to bring this special offer to you because, and I am biased, but it's my son Matthew's very first book entitled From Sheep to Soldier. 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

0: All right, we're back. I want to remind you one more time, we are, the phone lines are open. We want to take your calls, 1-800-342-8430. Give us a call. We'd like to visit with you. Here is a question. I've been advised that my wife and I should create the following: advanced healthcare directive, HIPAA release of information, power of attorney. We already have an irrevocable trust will completed and notarized. Can the Rosensturz provide guidance on what each of these does and what is the biblical way to complete them?
1: Well, we've got to be careful. Number one, we can't give specific advice on here, and I want to make that disclosure that we're not going to do that, but we can speak generally of some things. First of all, what this talks about is it's a combination of estate and end-of-life planning. I do think